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1: In Seattle, I feel like you would get the exact same outcome. I believe, kind of comparable. And maybe Darnold's more steady, and maybe Baker's more explosive. But Baker wants to get paid this offseason. And I get why he wants to get paid. He's had an incredible run down there in Tampa. And Tampa likes Baker Mayfield, but Dan Graziano says they don't necessarily love Baker Mayfield down there.
2: I think the issue here is the Buccaneers really like Baker Mayfield. The question is, to what extent financially? The contracts that they have had him on since he got there make a lot of sense for them. But if hypothetically he wants to be paid in the mid 50 millions a year, I could see the Bucs saying, well, we do like him, but we don't necessarily like him that much. And that could be what we're seeing.
1: That's one of the biggest storylines down there in Tampa Bay. You know, if Baker's got 1 year left on his deal, he wants to get things done. He was actually in, I think it was in Norman at a camp when people were asking him about the fit, the life that he's got in Tampa.
3: I would love to be there. I think both sides want to get it done. Now it's a matter of finding that middle ground and what makes both sides happy. But we've, you know, like I fell in love with Norman, our family, we fell in love with Tampa, and it's a great place to raise kids and be around. So regardless of what happens, I think we'll spend our off seasons there. Obviously it's a little brutally hot, but it's good for training. I want to be there long term. They've treated me right, and it's the first place I've gotten to that feels like Oklahoma. When it comes down to football is football, how can they put you in the best position to have success on the field, and how can they give their resources to help you out? And so it's a great place.
1: 310-840-4910, talking about the Tampa Bay Buccaneers and some of the big storylines for the Bucs going into this training camp and into the 2026 season. Of course, Baker Mayfield's contract is one of those. He's got no long-term deal, fourth season as their starter. We'll see what happens. Like, would you give Baker Mayfield 4 years and let's just ballpark it? $195 million? Would you give him $50 million a year? Would you give Baker Mayfield $200 million? I don't know if I really would. Now, the question always becomes, what do you do instead? What's your plan for Baker at the quarterback spot? What is your plan if you don't give him the contract and he becomes a free agent after next year? That's always the case. Right? That's literally always the case when it comes to moving on from a quarterback. You know, I'm going to do something a little bit later on here called not coaches on the hot seat, but quarterbacks on the hot seat. And don't be surprised if Baker Mayfield makes that list of quarterbacks on the hot seat, just like CJ Stroud probably on that list of quarterbacks on the hot seat. Mike Wickett here on Westwood One Sports talking about the Buccaneers. You know, the receiving core is going to look very different, because it's going to be missing one guy down there in Tampa. Mike Evans gone to the San Francisco 49ers. It's a very questionable signing by San Francisco, by the way, a team that is old and off injured to sign a wide receiver who is old and off injured. I mean, I guess he fits the mold of the Niners, but I don't quite get why everyone is celebrating this as one of the top signings of the free agent season by San Francisco. I mean, if he's healthy, sure, but when's he been extremely healthy? As for Tampa, you know, Emeka Egbuka came out of the gates. He was hot. He was your rookie of the year through the end of October and then fell off the map last year. Godwin is back, fully healthy. You expect that to be really good. You know, I'm interested to see what the offense looks like now with Zach Robinson there as the new offensive coordinator. He was in Atlanta, so if you watched Atlanta last year, it'll be something similar to what you're going to get out of Tampa Bay this year, which if you're a fantasy football player, you are probably frustrated by Zach Robinson's offense if you had Bijan Robinson. This is a warning for you if you have Bucky Irving on your fantasy football team this year. Don't expect Bucky to get all of those carries and all of the touches. You might want to invest in a handcuff like they signed Kenneth Gainwell. You might want to add Sean Tucker. Bucky is still incredibly talented, should be running back one, should be RB1, but I don't know if he's going to be the guy that's going to get 70% of the touches. Probably not going to happen. I'm not sure his frame can handle it. He got banged up last year. So those are your biggest storylines when it comes to the Tampa Bay Buccaneers. And I got one more for you. How about on defense?

0: my list. Number three, I heard it a lot, and it means about five different things. A set piece. I didn't know what set piece meant. It's whenever there's a dead ball and something, a play happens out of a dead ball, like a penalty kick, a throw in, a corner kick, a free kick, and whatever. Those are set pieces. I had no idea what a set piece was before this World Cup. Number two on the list, level it. Level it. That means to tie the game. So if it's 1-0, we all already knew nil and we knew pitch, so they're not going to be on my list. What if it was 1-0 or 1-0 and somebody scored to tie it? They leveled it. Another soccer term. And then we didn't hear this one too much, but I did hear about this. Brace. Brace in soccer means to score two goals in a game. Of course, hat trick is three, but a brace means two. And you're probably wondering, well, hey, Mike, where did brace come from? Well, I'll tell you where brace came from and why it means two goals. It's an old English term, and it's traced back to hunters when they would kill two animals. They called it a brace. And so it just transferred to the game of soccer. Two goals means a brace. So there's the cherry on top of the soccer discussion with the five coolest soccer terms that I learned during the World Cup. Good job, boys. That's Rank Stuff. We do it every Sunday night here on Westwood One Sports. Straight ahead, we're going to check in with Johnny Ballgame, John Mallory. I need some help. I need some tips. I'm hosting the overnight shift tomorrow night from 10 p.m. to 2 a.m. Central, 11 to 3 on the East Coast. And I've never done overnights before. John Mallory has, because he's coming up when we get done here in about 15 minutes. But he's going to join in and give me some tips. That's coming up here on Westwood One Sports.
1: NFL is almost here. Training camps open on Wednesday with the Cardinals and Panthers. 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

0: Ellie here is getting the sleeve she's always dreamed of. 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

0: Cupcake State, Cream Puff U, and Lollygag Tech. That's what IU's doing. And, hey, look at their schedule. I get it, too. They play Michigan. They play USC. They play Ohio State. They don't want to tussle with a mega non-con team, although that would be badass, but that's just them. And it's you guys know how schedules work in advance. Sometimes they hit, sometimes they don't. But Indiana, clearly, their system is, we're not going to test each other in the non-con. Let's schedule home games. Let's beat the crap out of people. Let's have a lot of fun. Boom. I totally get a program choosing to do that, too. But I love the fact that you get, like, Ohio State and Texas doing a home-and-home, playing it early. Love that. 310-840-4910. I'm Johnny Ballgame. This is Westwood One Sports, and you better download the Westwood One Sports app.
1: The NFL is almost here. Training camps open on Wednesday with the Cardinals and Panthers. 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
1: Yeah, time for a little Wu-Tang. I should say that more often in my life. By the way, Cam Scataboo wants everybody to know he's perfectly fine after his awkward backflip just after his surgically repaired ankle was all good, and he's going to be fine, but holy shnikes, giant fan, what is this? And he's like the running back version of Gronk, but, you know, tight end's maybe going to last longer. That's crazy. Check that out on social media if you haven't, but I don't know if they fine him or not. It's pretty stupid to do, but anyway, G-Men, you dodged a bullet there. The kid was having a terrific year before Scataboo had that nasty ankle injury. You see once and you're like, I don't have to see that one again. He was gelling. Cam Scataboo was. So we'll see there this year. I got another one. We're talking good to great. Who's it going to be this year? Can I sell you on Mike McDaniel and Justin?

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0: Monday, July 20th, and it's time for Sports Talk. I'm John Wilkerson with Vince Ferrara. This morning you wake up to, get over this, 99% humidity, 72 degrees, high today's going to be 90. Now, when it was 90 yesterday, the feels like in our neck of the woods was 102. So the feels like the temperature was 90, but the feels like was 12 degrees warmer. So the forecast for today, partly cloudy skies, 30% chance of showers. High today going to be around that same number, around 90. Tomorrow, the high around 90. Then, over the next 3 days to close out the standard work week, it'll be 87, 85, and 86 in terms of the forecast highs. 30% chance of rain today, 30% chance tomorrow, 70% chance when we get to Wednesday. And then don't have any forecast chance of rain on Thursday before, again, that slight chance of rain creeps back into the forecast for the weekend. Now, as we speak, it is currently, 79 degrees in Tampa with the feels like an 86. Their humidity only 87%. What's up with that as we say good morning to Vince Ferrara on day one of SEC Football Media Days?
1: Good morning, John. Hope you had a great weekend. Yeah, the weather a lot of times when I get here is like opposite of the norm. Like when I'm craving some warm weather after cold months of Knoxville and rain and all that stuff, it gets cold and rains here. Now I'm here and you expect to see the heat and humidity, although it was yesterday, a little bit of a break. So maybe you got a little passing, I don't want to say cold front, but less than warm front that came through. So yeah, it is unusually not as steamy, but yeah, great to be here and excited about this week. Hope you guys are doing well and our listeners as well.
0: Got some lightning bolts that are flashing in and around Tampa and St. Pete as we speak. You've got a band of showers that's making its way through the Gulf that'll reach the coast in Spring Hill as well as Brooksville. So that's what's going on as SEC Media Days get underway. As far as what travelers will encounter on their way down, it's going to be the coolest day of the day, although heavy thunderstorms are the forecast with a high of 87 today. And then it'll be morning showers on Tuesday, partly cloudy skies as the temperatures ramp up into the mid-90s on Wednesday and Thursday, and then evening thunderstorms Thursday and Friday. But hey, it is day one, and Tennessee will be the third or fourth team to go, depending on how the rotation breaks down and what room you're sitting in. So we've got the first four today as Commissioner Greg Sankey will get it kicked off here in just a little while.
1: Yeah, for sure. It's exciting. I think it's awesome for Tennessee to be in this first day and get going, and especially for our listeners and being engaged right out of the bat on Josh Heupel and the three Tennessee players that will be there today. And went down and saw the venue some last night. It looks like it's laid out pretty well. It's obviously different because it's the first time here in Tampa, but there's, you know, the arena where the Tampa Bay Lightning play, and just surrounding buildings, they also have a lot of SEC signage and stuff. So looks like they're owning it and trying to do their best to welcome it and welcome people. So saw a lot of media and then a fair amount of fans posing for pictures in front of different signage and things like that. So yeah, should be a lot of fun, and excited about covering Tennessee today.
0: Yeah, don't know that it'll be an issue for you today, but there is a rip current issued for Tampa and Florida. So a rip current issue, and so be careful out there if you happen to get into the Gulf.
1: Yeah, I think that's that system that they're worried about it potentially developing into a tropical storm. And I was just telling a neighbor who was like talking about, hey, maybe there'll be a hurricane. Hopefully not. I'm like, it's kind of early. And of course, there's something brewing out there in the Gulf. So who knows?
0: Yeah, it is. It's just, hey, it's July. It's mid-July. Actually, we're on the downhill slope of July. So why don't we go ahead? We've got 3 hours of sports talk, a ton of things to talk about. So why don't we dive right in and set the stage?
1: Yeah, we will have a lot, and we're going to bring you some in this first hour. We're going to bring you some sound from Kim Caldwell, and the UT did a little bit of all access where they had comments from Kim Caldwell and some of the players. players and in and around practice, some sound. So they haven't had an open practice, but this kind of gives you a little bit of look inside. So thought it was pretty interesting. We'll share that coming up in about a little bit less than 15 minutes or so. Plus, we'll talk some hoops a little bit later on this hour and revisit what Steve Hamer told us when he visited with us last Thursday. Then in the 7 o'clock hour, we'll talk about what ESPN FBI, what they project for wins and losses in terms of their percentage on the season with Tennessee's schedule. We'll take a look and sort of preview Tennessee and then day one here at Media Days. Then in the final hour of the show, we'll look at the big storylines and what the rest of the week looks like after we kick it off with Step to the Plate Today, trivia for a great prize presented by our friends at West End Tire. And we'll look at the toughest and least challenging schedules in the Southeastern Conference. So it should be a lot of fun in our coverage of SEC Football Media Days this week. 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
2: Yeah, so with all of that going on, and we started off with Tennessee, and the Volunteers add another to their class of 2027, and this is a big boy. He's from Germany, a 3 or 4 star, depending on which service you look at, but he rates consistently in that 4 star range, 6'7", 270, and Vince, he's listed as the number one international prospect.
1: Yeah, and somewhere where Tennessee has gone a couple of times, and that's the NFL Academy in London. And he's originally from Germany, so there's still a lot of improvement, and he admittedly he has a lot of improving to do. He understands where he is in early on in his football stage and growth and journey. So he's one that I saw one of the analysts in one of the stories about Nico Campus say that he has elite size, and that frame, you mentioned it's 6'7", and to be able to build off of that is something that, you know, you just can't teach. It's something that that is desired, and then, you know, the whole frame and the individual parts of it that they like to be able to potentially mold. So, you know, picked Tennessee over a number of really good schools, including some in the Southeastern Conference. So is a good get for Tennessee, is one that Brent Hubbs is kind of giving us a heads up that might be on the way very soon in terms of potential commits for Tennessee. Auburn, Vanderbilt, Michigan, some of those other teams that hosted him, and Tennessee beat out for his services.
2: Yeah, Alabama as well. So he had a number of options, and he picks Tennessee, and he's the 17th member of that class of 2027. As far as a couple of other things, we see that Tennessee basketball is going to host Michigan State on November 17th, and then the Volunteers will return the trip and head to East Lansing next season, but it is home and home between Tennessee and the Spartans.
1: Boy, I love that. Rick Barnes, Tom Izzo, good friends, as we've talked about. They don't have to do it like the super secret behind closed doors deal, or anything in terms of, you know, doing it for exhibition. Now you get a real live game. This was really the, you'll remember this, John, that the eye opening, matchup where we saw Dalton Knecht really show what he can do in the open court and kind of open some eyes. So love it. You know, they're always a really good team, typically a top 10 type of team, and it just the schedule continues to be more interesting, more enticing, more difficult, and that's the Rick Barnes way.
2: Yeah, that meeting that you're talking about was one with a charity as a backdrop. In fact, that's kind of what it had to be tied to, a charitable effort in order to be able to play. Otherwise, you were under the parameters of the super secret scrimmages to where, okay, you can release numbers and facts and figures, but you cannot broadcast the game. And you can just barely acknowledge the fact that one has taken place. And now it's grown to the point that obviously this is going to be part of the schedule for Tennessee the next 2 years. But we saw it, of course, be what was a sold out exhibition game last year before the season started at home against Duke.
1: Yeah, and you love it. And whether Rick Barnes thinks there should be more opportunities for scrimmages even earlier in the season or earlier, but you know, leading up to the season, but there's no doubt that he is not afraid of competition to prepare his team, find out where he's at. And then Tom Izzo is very similar. They always challenge themselves with big games and non-conference. So love to see this matchup between these two big-time programs.
2: Yeah, very much so. So that, again, Tennessee will be the first to host in this home-and-home set in this upcoming basketball season, and that will be on November 17th. As far as a couple of other notes that are out there, we saw some signings for Tennessee baseball. One member of the Vols and a couple of players that would have been great to see them wear the orange and white, but they were too highly regarded, and so they went early in the first round. But Tegan Coons is indeed officially a member of the St. Louis Cardinals organization.
1: Man, it was really cool. I know you saw it, the smile from one end of the room to the other in signing his deal, and looks like he got full slot value, John, and a deal worth about $3 million for that number 32 overall pick.
2: Yeah, and then you had two Tennessee signees. They were taken back-to-back early in the in the top half of the first round, but they went picks 12 and 13. So you've got Jared Grinlinger, who signs with the Angels, and Condon, who decided to go ahead and ink himself with the Cardinals.
1: Yeah, and Jared Grinlinger, I think, got just under what the typical slot value is for number 12, but still, you got full slot value. Yes. At just under 5.9 mil, such a big number. And then also, Henry Ford signing with the Seattle Mariners also. So love to see him with Seattle sixth round pick there. And he got, $335,000 in signing bonus, and which is exact. His total deal was exact slot value for the number 191 pick.
2: Yeah. And then, I think Condon was actually signed a little bit lower. Below right. slot in terms of the 13th pick.
1: Right, correct. Yep.
2: Yeah. So that was that. And then you've also had another of the Tennessee Volunteers that left the program via the portal find his landing spot. It's actually going to be in state, as a young man will go from East Tennessee and Knoxville to West Tennessee, and now a Memphis Tiger.
1: Yeah, Jax Bishop, who was at Baylor school, so in state, didn't play in any SEC games, but just a little bit, had Tommy John surgery, so missed the fall and really got him behind, unfortunately. So just a couple of innings pitched, 2.2 in his five appearances this year. So very limited action, and certainly wish him the best. It's unfortunate when guys don't get a chance to play in state where they probably want a star. Injuries gets the best of them, and then who knows how much of it was his decision, how much of it was just telling him, hey, here's the reality, your future. Not exactly sure on that, but glad that he got a good home in Memphis.
2: Yeah, and then we also saw the conclusion of the World Cup, and what a matchup it turned out to be in terms of the title showdown as Spain comes away. Twice Spain has made it to the title game, and now twice Spain has won it.
1: Yeah, 2010 the other time, so no back-to-back winners again. So going back to 1962, I believe, was the last time that happened, and anyone going back-to-back. But, yeah, Spain gets a goal in extra time from Ferran Torres, and that was early in that second extra time period. And then, Argentina wasn't able to get things going. It was incredible how different Argentina looked in that game. Spain had a lot to do with that because their team defense, no shots on goal in the first half from Argentina, and Spain was the one that was the aggressor. Unlike England, who decided, hey, let's try to keep them, let's play defense and try to keep them from scoring, and then you're just inviting the aggressiveness and then the talent. Well, Spain said, well, you know what, we're going to be the aggressor while still being sound defensively. So they have the ball, and then they couldn't get things going, and an incredible team performance for Spain in beating Argentina, who played not to lose. Generally, I think that was there's not a good recipe when you play not to lose, and so yeah, it was cool to see Spain's performance.
2: That's Vince Ferrara. I'm John Wilkerson. Vince in Tampa, where it's day one of SEC football media days. It's Missouri and Oklahoma to get it started. Following the opening remarks from SEC Commissioner Greg Sankey, Tennessee will be a part of the afternoon rotation with Kentucky. We've got more sports with Benjamin Hardy. It's 6:16 on this Monday morning. Yes, indeed, it's sticky out there. Temperatures in the low 70s. Going to get up into the 90s and probably feel warmer than that today. It's Monday on Sports Talk on 99.1 The Sports Animal.
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4: SEC Media Days is set to get underway this morning from Tampa. Tennessee head coach Josh Heupel, as well as Deshaun Bishop, Arian Carter, and Jeremiah Thielander will all represent Rocky Top throughout the week. Heupel's main stage appearance will be at 2:55 this afternoon. Stay tuned to the Sports Animal for the latest from SEC Media Days. Tennessee men's basketball announced a two-year home-and-home series agreement with Michigan State. The Spartans are set to visit the Vols at the Food City Center on November 17th later this year, with UT making a trip to East Lansing during the 2027-28 season.
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4: 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With your Sports Animal Sports Minute, this has been Benjamin Hardy. 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
6: I just got through checking with all law enforcement, and they're not working any wrecks at all. A little bit of fog has popped up around East Tennessee. You know the drill. This time of the morning, get a little early morning plant traffic in and out of Oak Ridge Highway. Decent shape so far. Edgemore Road back to it from Claxton. That'll change here shortly. 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And Fountain City Finance says, why not take 2 minutes to get a no-obligation quote from Fountain City Finance? They'll beat all other lenders, period.
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16: Really starting to heat things up for the start of the work week with overall mainly dry conditions the first half of the day. But heading into the afternoon, as those temperatures climb into the 80s, even the lower 90s, it'll feel even hotter, allowing for some scattered showers and storms to develop during the second half of the day. In the WVLT First Alert Weather Center, I'm meteorologist Sydney Sullivan.
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2: On this Monday morning, it's Sports Talk. It's SEC Football Media Days, but without a doubt, a lot of activity over at Pratt Pavilion as you've got so much practice, so many workouts going on for both the Vols and the Lady Vols. We've shared comments and coverage of the Volunteers, and now, Vince, we turn the tables and include the Lady Vols as well.
1: Yeah, we're hoping to get to see a little bit and learn a little bit about this completely new roster for Kim Caldwell. So UT, they didn't have an open practice like they have for the men, but they did allow their cameras and VFL films in there and put out a package video and piece together. So here's a little bit of Lady Vol access. You hear a lot of Kim Caldwell and some of the Lady Vols players interacting and talking about how this roster is coming together via UT Sports and VFL films.
0: This is probably going to be the hardest experience of their life.
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22: You know, you get to do it with your family every day.
23: We're not doing this by ourselves. We're doing it with our sisters, with people who believe in us.
24: The bond, that we can all come from different places, different backgrounds, but you turn around to us as heard of family right away.
25: No introduction like that.
26: Really, really busy week last week. I think we addressed the things with staff, the coaches that we need to address. So let's just make sure we fix that. But there was a lot of good in this weekend. We were pulled in a lot of different directions for week one.
0: I think the most important thing for us building this roster was to find people that loved basketball and saw our vision and wanted to be here for the right reasons, which was playing as hard as you can, getting better, being developed, being pushed outside of your comfort zone. And we were very honest and transparent while recruiting them that this is probably going to be the hardest experience of their life, that they're going to work harder than they ever have, but that's where growth comes.
27: Pushing through fatigue, right? Making sure that we look good when we're tired. We play hard when we're tired, but you know, a lot of that goes hand in hand of when you're tired, give her what she needs, encouragement-wise, or like, hey, get on the line, okay? Let's get a lap break, let's run. We're gonna run to both ends, half of you down there, half of you down here. Make your break loud.
28: Work on three, one, two, three.
0: Yeah, I think that our biggest goals for the team this summer is we recruited people that are willing to work hard. I'm not necessarily worried about their work capacity. We've been at it for 2 weeks, and they've already proven that they can work, and I've been very impressed with that. So our biggest goals are we wanna make them better. If you came in as a strong three-point shooter, we wanna make sure that you're comfortable getting to the rim. If you're not a strong three-point shooter, we want to make sure by the end of the summer that you're confident outside that three-point line pulling the trigger, because we're going to ask you to do that.
29: You know, high amount of work ethic and willingness, I think that's important. These girls want to be great. They want to know how to work. They want to learn how to do things right. They always push themselves in what we've seen so far. And from here, it's just honestly giving them guide rails of what our standard and what our culture is, and then kind of let them go, because everything they do, they're attacking with 110% and little hesitancy.
30: I think what made Tennessee the right place for me was just the culture and the playing style. I would think that it's a very free and open system, and I think that's what I thrive in. And especially like Coach Kim and having my first conversations with her and just seeing how she believed in me and how she believed in my growth and my work ethic, and they really just made it an easy decision.
0: I'm really excited to coach Zen. I think she's a beautiful person. She's going to be a really strong leader for us. She has a passion for the game and to take care of her teammates. That has really been cool to watch.
27: Hey, use your left hand, Harrison. Hey, don't try to scoop it, because you're always going to get bumped and it's never going to be a foul. So stay big, go into her, and then it will be a foul.
30: She's a motivator. I think a lot of people wouldn't expect that. I think that she is a very kind soul. She believes in us a lot. She motivates us. And she's just caring. Like, you know, at the end of the day, she wants you to get what you need to do done. She's going to be strict. She's going to be hard on you. But it's because she's coming from a place of love. And she actually has high expectations for us.
31: This is a big bus right here. Yo, I swear to God, I'm the only one that can make her laugh during practice, because she be so locked in. It's insane.
0: I'm really excited Fats is here. She is such a big personality. She makes us laugh every single day. As soon as she is in the gym, you know it, you hear it. She's willing to work. She has a chip on her shoulder. She has something to prove while being happy to be here. And she has, again, just been such a bright spot for our team.
31: It's right here. It's about to be SEC Player of the Year. I'm telling you, I mark my words right now. It's about to be SEC Player of the Year right here. I'm trying to tell you, this is Zen Croft, the Zen Croft. Bugging out. Kaylin Smackles just hit 11 threes in a row. Make that 12 threes. Yo, who are you feeling like today, this morning? Mind you, do you know what the time is right now? It's 5 a.m. right now. Red Harry, 2 feet hops. Yep, good job. Oh my goodness, what I'm talking about? Oh my goodness. Yes, great, one more. This is Harrison's bread and butter. She came here to work. She came here to work, she's gonna work. Oh, oh, Irie! Do you know what I am? Assistant coach Fats right now. I'm actually associate head coach. Mic'd up in practice. Go Vols.
0: I don't know that I've ever had a team in the history of my career that is in the gym as much as they are. And when I say that they are in there 3 times a day on their own, getting shots up, they are ready and willing to work. That excites me, because when you have a team that will do that, the sky's the limit. They have to be well-rounded players and players that can play multiple positions, because they're all coming from different places where maybe they were put in one role. And we want them to play multiple roles. And that's going to be the biggest thing for us between now and SEC play, is just making sure that everyone grows their game.
2: So that is the highlights from Lady Vols Episode 1, All Access, and serious Jackson Ross vibes with one of the newcomers for the Lady Vols, associate head coach So self-described associate head coach, just unbelievable to hear Fats leading the way.
1: Yeah, she has an explosive personality from London, and yeah, just taking bigger roles.
2: Oh, she's not from here?
1: Yeah, exactly. But acclimated herself pretty comfortably. A transfer from Texas A&M, was at St. Peter's before that, and man, love to see that, and cool that Kim Caldwell recognizes the impact she has by making everybody laugh, and obviously coaching everybody up as well. That was really cool.
2: Very much so. 6:31 on this Monday morning. It's 29 in front of 7 o'clock. It is a sticky start, but it does look awfully nice outside. So it is a pretty start to the day. Just know it's going to ramp up today. Humidity's already there. The heat's going to climb back up into the 90s. And we hit triple digits in terms of the heat index yesterday. Could very well be the case again today. We will get a break. Sports Talk rolls on 99.1, the Sports Animal.
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9: You're going to have a myriad of scores from the perimeter. Tyler Lundblad is going to make a world of difference in terms of spacing the floor, which will open up, because of his shooting ability from the three, you're going to see it, man. It's going to open up post opportunities because you won't be able to double down off of Tyler Lundblad. So you have to bring the double team off of somewhere else. And I got news for you, man. There are shooters all over the floor. So I think giving our post players a chance to have some one-on-one.
10: That is Steve Hamer, as the Rim Tamer joined us last Thursday, which is when he normally joins us, but talking about the Tennessee Volunteers as well as all that they've got going on in terms of Tyler Lundblad, what he believes he has with the Vols that Coach Barnes has at his disposal in one of the top shooters, as our friend Chris Dortch said, the top shooter available last year in the portal anywhere.
11: Yeah, and both of those guys, huge on Tyler Lumblay and understanding what he can bring to the table. Heck, Jimmy Dykes was as well. So not a surprise that the recognition of what Tyler Lumblay could do for Tennessee. And one of the aspects that Tyler Lumblay could help Tennessee in a number of different ways is Tennessee's big. So we asked Steve Hamer about the Vols post scoring and if it was enough. Here's Steve Hamer.
12: Is that enough offensively with this collection of bigs if it's just Dwayne Brown II?

0: That's the $1 million question. I guess due to inflation, Vince, people used to say that. I guess that's the $1 billion question now. But you're certainly hoping that Dwayne Brown II can take that next step. He's becoming a much more of a vocal leader on the floor. I think he's coming into his own in terms of being able to score the ball offensively, but he's going to need others to step up. And who is that going to be? Is it going to be a Brayden Lue? Is it going to be someone like a Miles Rubin? Could it be a Christian Furman? The good thing is you do have the luxury of having, you know, four guys that can be counted on to give you some time each and every night, and you hopefully can ride the hot hand. And then they're working on that. You know, they're working on the post moves so that they're not just rim runners. You know, I think we're going to be okay. But that, again, Vince, that is the $1 billion question, because how do you match up against Florida size? How do you match up with those teams that have a certain level of physicality and strength and bulk? So hopefully those teams are going to have to match up with us. They're going to have to guard us. So that could be the difference. But, man, I'm anxious to see it to see it play out.
1: So, again, Steve Hamer talking about what Tennessee certainly needs to replace from last year, and that was the impact in the front court and the ability to rotate a number of guys under the basket.
2: John, one of the things that when people were projecting their potential starting lineups for Tennessee, and they didn't have Tyler Lundblad listed, some of them don't have Tyler Lundblad listed there, it just struck me, and maybe we talked about this, oh, he's just, you know, he's just a spot-up shooter, a guy that can give you some shooting off the bench. Just the fact that they kind of pigeonholed him into a role that they perceived rather than one that, you know, the Tennessee staff especially knows how he can help them. That was pretty clear. But you watch this guy at all at Belmont and then see what Rick Barnes thinks of him, and then obviously what we've heard since he's been on campus, you feel differently about what he can do to help this team, including those bigs.
1: Yeah, and it's a shame that he hadn't been able to go at this point in time in terms of the summer workouts, and the hope is that he'll be able to work right into the swing of things with so many of his new teammates. But he is, indeed, he was the first to sign on out of the portal with the Big Orange, and so that was obviously a priority, a top priority for Coach Barnes and company. Now, granted, he did have the luxury of being a graduate transfer, so he was able to get out, visit, and commit well ahead of the portal opening.
2: Yeah, exactly. And Rick Barnes talked about, you know, what an impressive young guy he is. Seeing him in some of the open practices, he hasn't been able to practice, but he's been there, been very interactive, very positive with his teammates, kind of sometimes hovering around Rick Barnes, which tells me he wants to hear and maybe, you know, get some insight exactly on what he thinks. Not that you can't hear Rick Barnes from across the Pratt Pavilion when he's stopping play and coaching guys up, but that's a guy that clearly wants as much information as he can get to try to get better until he's able to be on the court. But they saw him on the court initially. Just right now, he hasn't been able to practice here in this summer session. And Rick Barnes, when he was first announced as part of the class, said that he can score in a variety of ways, whether that's catch and shoot, dribble handoff, or off the dribble situation. He said he's consistently been a part of winning teams, and he brings a great deal of experience as well as a tireless work ethic with him to Rocky Top. So I think it's awesome. And those bigs are going to need it, John, because they're still trying to develop their offensive game for some of those that are, you know, the long, lean, athletic Felix Akpara types that are rim runners and guys that, you know, you want to see round out their game. When you have more space and opportunities and less defenders around, that probably helps you be able to accomplish that.
1: 6:43, 17 in front of 7 o'clock. We'll get more sports with Benjamin Hardy, and then we'll wrap up this first hour of Sports Talk, which today, of course, Vince Ferrara down in Tampa, day one, SEC Football Media Days, Tennessee and Kentucky, the afternoon rotation after Missouri and Oklahoma get the ball rolling this year. 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
3: 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Tennessee head coach Josh Heupel, as well as Deshaun Bishop, Arian Carter, and Jeremiah Thielander will all represent Rocky Top throughout the week. Heupel's main stage appearance will be at 2:55 this afternoon. 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
4: Poro chance to cross, hooks it in. Williams barely knocks it down. It's free! It's a goal! It's Ferran Torres!
3: After nearly 106 minutes into the World Cup final, the first and only goal was finally scored by Spain, resulting in an upset over Argentina, who is striving to be only the third men's national team to win back-to-back World Cup titles. That audio is courtesy of Fox. At the NBA Summer League, the Grizzlies fell 94-90 to the Golden State Warriors. BFL Jermaine Mashak had 5 points for Memphis, and the Nuggets chipped away at the Raptors 96-89. BFL Tyreek Key had 7 points for Toronto. With your Sports Animal Sports Minute, this has been Benjamin Hardy. Stay tuned. 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
16: A hot and humid start to the work week with afternoon and evening scattered showers and storms. In the WVLT First Alert Weather Center, I'm meteorologist Sydney Sullivan.
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1: Nine in front of 7 o'clock. It's Sports Talk. I'm John Wilkerson with Vince Ferrara. Final segment to this opening hour of the show.
2: John, the World Cup came to an end, as we mentioned in the walkthrough in the headlines earlier. So now the question is what happens to soccer in this country? Does it continue to grow? How much of an impact did the World Cup have? Obviously, you would have loved to have a deeper run for the United States. What do you think about soccer moving forward? Does it kind of go back to the way it was, and is its spot in the grand scheme of things in the sports world? What do you have a thought on that at all?
1: Well, I do think that this is a sport that has been steadily on the rise, and you do see more and more attention paid to all the action, whether you're talking English Premier or any other of the big team showdowns, such as the Nations League, all of that. There's just a lot of attention that is generated for fans of the game here in North America. So I think it'll continue to rise. I think perhaps it won a number of fans who caught the fever with the fact that the U.S. men's national team got off to a great start, obviously had a terrible exit, but I think there'll be a lot of enthusiasm, and so I think it'll continue to grow. Messi has come over to play in the MLS, and there's talk that others could indeed follow in his footsteps, just to say, you know, this is a pretty serious chunk of change that they're willing to pay.
2: Yeah, and then, you know, it's pretty nice here. They let you play soccer, and they don't, like, threaten you and make it life or death. Like, there's some sort of life quality, I think, that could be an upgrade. Not that, you know, some of those guys that are, especially that have had a lot of success, they probably don't deal with what some others do, but just the level of criticism, be able to play the sport you love and then, you know, enjoy it. And then, you know, there's a lot of benefits, you know, being in the U.S. as well. So you mentioned some of the other things that, you know, in soccer that you can follow, kind of the calendar moving forward. Is there's the Nation League that will be in November, and then in March it will be, that's the quarterfinals and the finals of that. Then the Gold Cup is another one of those sort of secondary cups. And then in September of 2027, a little more than a year, World Cup qualifying starts for the next one. So, it's pretty wild. So there's really a lot of cool stuff. And then there's the women too. So hopefully though they can, although they've been popular and they have some real big personalities there. So we'll see if the women's national team can benefit as well.
1: That's Vince Ferrara. I'm John Wilkerson. It is, again, warm, it's sticky, and it's likely going to be with us throughout the course of the day. There is a slight chance of a pop-up shower here or there, but it's currently in the low 70s, going to get up to the low 90s. And again, when we were in that same boat yesterday, heat index was over 100. So just know it can feel much warmer than what the thermostat tells you. It's hour number one in the books, hour number two coming up on 99.1 The Sports Animal.
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18: 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It's time to get your sports day started. It's time for the longest-running sports show in the state of Tennessee. 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
1: start. Let's go with Hendon Hooker first. I really think he is taking this seriously in offseason in the OTAs. He looks great out there. He looks like he's in great condition. And he knows this is not just an audition for the Titans. It's an audition for all 32 teams in the league. And if he has a really good offseason, has a good training camp, and gets some reps in those games in the preseason, you know, that could end up getting him a spot, whether it's on the practice squad or on the real squad with the Titans, or if someone gets injured, he's going to have an opportunity. But all coaches, especially Brian Daboll, the offensive coordinator, have been impressed by Hooker so far. So I think he's had a good offseason.
2: That is our friend Taylor Zarzer, voice of the Titans, as he joined us last week to give us an update on the all that's going on in Nashville. And boy, what a busy offseason for the Titans. They didn't have the top pick in the draft, although they did draft early, but they very busy as they brought in almost an entirely new coaching staff. So it's a new head coach. It's a new offensive coordinator, new defensive coordinator. They've got an unbelievable special teams coach. So there is a different spirit for sure, Vince, in Nashville.
6: And new uniforms and all the whole nine yards. So it is something interesting. I love him, what he said about Hendon Hooker. You want to see him have success. Surprised it didn't work out in Detroit, and then it was on the practice squad with Carolina. So they brought in Mitchell Trubisky, and Will Levis is there after recovering from his injury, but certainly was not super productive when he did play, or not consistent. And so Hendon Hooker, in essence, is competing with Will Levis for that number three spot. And who knows? Maybe if he doesn't win that, maybe the Titans still like what they see and hold on to him in a practice squad type of situation. Or maybe if he plays well enough, I think he'll get plenty of opportunities in the preseason. Then, you know, like you mentioned, maybe latch on with somebody else. But would love to see him stick and stay in the NFL somewhere.
2: It is 7:05 as hour number two of Sports Talk begins. Hopefully it was a good weekend for you, and it is the start of the week, and it is a beautiful sunrise, but it has been a really sticky start to this day. Of course, that's where we are in terms of the schedule, the calendar, temp. The humidity was holding at a very brisk 99%. Now it's 100%, as it's currently 71 degrees, high today around 90. When it was in that neighborhood yesterday, the heat index was 100 or more. So just be prepared for not only it being warm, but actually probably feeling even hotter than what the thermostat tells you. But without a doubt, Vince, we've got a lot to get to in these last 2 hours of the show. So why don't we set the stage?
6: Yeah, we're going to talk about the ESPN FPI. We mentioned where Tennessee was in the rankings, but ESPN's FPI basically put out the projections for each game for everybody, including Tennessee. So we'll take a look at what they said about Tennessee's schedule. We'll talk more on that coming up in about 15-ish minutes or so, about 30 minutes or so. We'll take a deeper look into Tennessee going today at SEC Football Media Days and Day 1, and what the rest of the day looks like, any connections to Tennessee or storylines from today. And then the final hour of the show, Step to the Plate Today, trivia presented by a great prize. Or Trivia for a Great Prize presented by our friends at West End Tire. We'll look at what the big storylines for this week will be, what the discussion points are, the happenings we may see, and then what days 2 through 4 look like. And then we'll also look at the overall schedules, who has the most challenging overall schedules in the SEC, and maybe which are some of the ones that have the least challenging. Everybody's tougher now with the 9 games. But we'll be here all week. 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
2: Yeah, so it's Tennessee and Kentucky Volunteers and the Wildcats part of the afternoon rotation. And you've got Missouri and Oklahoma that get it kicked off. Only the hippest of cats will bore you to tears by referring to Missouri's head coach as drink. But anyhow, just prepare yourself. Steel your nerves for that, because there's going to be a healthy dose of that today.
6: And you slid cats in there in your assessment, John. Love it. Very well done.
2: So with that going on, we also take a look at what was a new member to the class of 2027 for Tennessee football. This is a big young man, and he comes from the NFL Academy, where Tennessee has reached into that pool of talent before. But this young man is listed as the top prospect when it comes to the international scene, 6'7", 270, a tackle from Germany who has been working out and attending the NFL Academy in London. But he's got a Greek background, but the Volunteers certainly have added a big-time performer, potentially, when it comes to their offensive line.
6: Yeah, and you're right about the NFL Academy being a source of talent for Tennessee. They, in this past signing class, brought in tight end Luca Wolf, who's impressed early on, and then Emmanuel Okoye, who bounced between the two sides of the football early on when he got into when he got to Tennessee. But you know, just the frame there, almost 300 pounds, at 6'7", 6'8", depending on the service, and one that, yes, is a projection in him developing. But when you have that size to work with, and then there's big time schools that were in the mix for him that the Tennessee beat out, including the team that, according to some of the stories about him, he was his childhood favorite, and he still has pictures of him in the maize and blue of Michigan. But in visiting Tennessee and meeting with the coaching staff and the plan that they laid out for his development and future at Tennessee, then the Tennessee was the choice for him. Also, Auburn, Alabama, Vanderbilt, some others that wanted Nico Campus. So originally from Germany, and then from that NFL Academy there in London. So so good get, and give Tennessee a little boost in the rankings.
2: Yeah, so he shows up as the number 331 prospect in terms of the consensus for the class, and then number 24 at his position, and as we mentioned, the number one prospect from the international scene. So that's who Tennessee adds to their class of 2027. 17 commits now for Josh Heupel and company, and he chooses the Vols not only for Michigan, but Vanderbilt, Auburn, and Alabama. You also have other things going on with Tennessee basketball. Volunteers will host Michigan State November 17th. That'll be a Tuesday this fall, and Tennessee gets to return the trip and go to East Lansing in the 2027-28 season.
6: Yeah, eighth all-time meeting between the two. And, we talked about earlier that exhibition game that played back when Dalton Connect was in 2023, when Dalton Connect was a part of Tennessee and really showed out in that game. And not too many times in their history in terms of regular season games, and just one and two records of three times at home in Knoxville. But it's awesome. Those two coaches are friends. They whether it's a real game or an exhibition game, they always connect. And two of the winningest coaches active in all time in D1 basketball right now. So it's awesome to see this matchup of big time programs, and continues the tough scheduling for both programs as well.
2: And as far as Tennessee baseball, Volunteers got to see their first round draft pick Tegan Coons sign on the dotted line with the Cardinals, gets a good deal with St. Louis as they went after another Tennessee arm. That's three that they have drafted over the last two seasons alone, and all three, as we highlighted before the end of last week. You've got Liam Doyle, who shows up as the number two prospect in the Cardinals organization, followed by Tanner Franklin at number four, and Tegan Coons slides in at number 10, according to Kylie McDaniel.
6: Yeah, so I think there'll be some fans. I'm sure we have some Cardinals fans in the area. The Ryan Callahan, friend of the show, included. So I guess Steve Hamer. That's exactly right. So wouldn't mind Tennessee being a big part of the rebuild. Although the Cardinals have bounced back nicely this year, but continuing their ascend back to the top of the NL and Major League Baseball, where it's just strange to see them when they're not contending.
2: Yeah, I believe Eric Ainge was once awfully fond of the Cardinals before he was infected by his in-laws with Yankee fandom.
6: Yeah, he's big on the Braves too, right?
2: Yeah, a little bit. But it was but there, as you mentioned, a handful of Cardinals fans in the area. As for a stretch, you had the Smokies were a Cardinals affiliate, which was really cool when Tom Hart was calling their games.
6: Yeah, that's right.
2: So anyhow, you've got not only that, but you also had a couple of Tennessee's signees that while it's unfortunate they'll never wear the orange and white, they did quite well, as you had Trent Grindlinger's younger brother sign with the Angels, got a really nice deal from the folks in Anaheim, and then you also saw another Cardinals draft pick. This one was the first for St. Louis. He didn't get full slot, but he's still doing quite well.
6: And he, Trevor Condon, and he is also in those top 10 rankings for St. Louis Cardinals prospects. So, yeah, good for those guys. Henry Ford inking a deal right at slot value for the Seattle Mariners. So just continue that, those Tennessee connections in Major League Baseball systems.
2: Yeah, congratulations to them. And then we saw the conclusion of the World Cup over the weekend. It was Spain. Twice now Spain has made it to the title game, and twice now Spain has won it all. It was a 1-0 decision, and here's what was massive. Just as you pointed out throughout the build-up to this showdown between Spain and Argentina, is just how stingy the Spaniards were. They played 8 World Cup matches. They allowed 1 goal. 14-1, they outscored their opponents, and they shut out Argentina and the legendary Messi in winning their second World Cup ever.
6: Yeah, fewest goals allowed in a World Cup by Spain. Amazing. And there's a few others that allowed 2, but 1 is just astounding. And as you've mentioned as well, not very many shots on goal. It was a stretch of 117 minutes where there wasn't a single shot on Spain's goal in the World Cup. So just insanity. I mean, Argentina with all that talent, 0 shots on goal in the first half. That had never happened before for Argentina. So just incredible. And Spain kept the ball away. They were aggressive. And then Argentina kind of, I think a little bit of both teams have had a don't play to, you know, play not to lose, but definitely Argentina did. And then when they got behind late in the start of that second extra time, it was a little bit too late, and Spain got to the finish line. So exciting for them. I think there were a lot of people were rooting for them versus Argentina, seemingly. And there were so many sports bars and stuff here in the Tampa area that had that game. So it was cool to see a lot of people get into the World Cup.
2: Yeah. And oh, by the way, Belgium was the only team to get one in the net against Spain during the World Cup.
6: Yeah.
2: The team that ended Team USA's run. It is 7:16 on this Monday morning. That's Vince Ferrara down in Tampa for SEC Media Day coverage. I'm John Wilkerson. Let's get more sports with Benjamin Hardy, and we've got more coming your way. Stay with us here on 99.1, The Sports Animal.
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7: SEC Media Days is set to get underway this morning from Tampa. Tennessee head coach Josh Heupel, as well as Deshaun Bishop, Arian Carter, and Jeremiah Thielander will all represent Rocky Top throughout the week. Heupel's main stage appearance will be at 2:55 this afternoon. Stay tuned to the Sports Animal for the latest from SEC Media Days. Tennessee men's basketball announced a 2-year home-and-home series agreement with Michigan State. The Spartans are set to visit the Vols at the Food City Center on November 17th later this year, with UT making a trip to East Lansing during the 2027-28 season.
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11: Still a little bit of haze and fog around, but that's just about it. Right on time early with single light cycles for Farragut, Founded City, of course, Powell, and Halls. The volume already up a little bit on Halls. Maiderville Highway down through Fountain City. 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
21: While a few spotty showers are possible for the first half of the day, overall conditions mainly dry, but you might come across a little bit of extra cloud cover and some patchy fog. But as we go into the second half of the day, heating things up, allowing for some afternoon and evening scattered showers and storms. In the WVLT First Alert Weather Center, I'm meteorologist Sydney Sullivan.
22: This is VFL Josh Malone, and we're counting down. It is just
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25: I'm looking more at the weight gains and the weight adjustments. And I think what stood out to me is obviously you've seen a couple of freshmen put on 10-plus pounds when you talk about, where Faison's at right now at the quarterback position. And you talk about where, Braden Rouse is and how much his body has changed since he's been here. But I think the other thing that stood out a little bit to me as well is, some defensive ends dropped some weight. Not a ton, but they dropped some pounds. And that was obviously by design. And I think that tells you a lot about what Jim Knowles is going to do with those defensive ends. I think he's going to play two big defensive ends a lot on the football field at the same time. And I think he could try to maximize their speed and power and have them drop a little bit of weight. You saw some guys drop 3, 4, 5 pounds off the defensive end position, Jordan Norman being one of them, the transfer from Tulane. And I think that's to try to maximize his ability off the edge, along with some other guys like Marion Dye and Tyree Weathersby as well.
2: Brent Hubbs of AllQuest.com, he will join us tomorrow for his weekly visit, but talking about a number of differences, impact made by new strength and conditioning, not just the director of strength and conditioning, Tennessee's strength and conditioning coach, but also the staff that Derek Owings has brought with him to Knoxville and what it has meant to some either leaner and meaner linemen and or bigger or stronger, or in some cases, all of the above.
6: Yeah, and that's an interesting aspect of it. Brent Hubbs just told us, don't be surprised if they go with two ends as opposed to an end and a Leo, and they'll probably do some of both, just a matter of which one has the bigger percentage of those snaps. But then also some guys that maybe their weight didn't change all that much, maybe they, you know, dropped some fat and gained some muscle. That is certainly the possibility also. So there's no doubt that this team will be in better shape. How much it will pay off into the things they want to do and wins and losses, we'll find out. But at least the signs are good, John, that they're getting a nice foundation to give them a shot.
2: Very much so. And so not only as we get closer and closer, the SEC joining the ranks of those conferences that have indeed either gotten to the media day stage. Some have already had theirs come and go, some a couple of weeks ago. But without a doubt, with the football power index that ESPN puts out, you've got a lot of predictions and prognostications, as well as just stacking that's going on. And if you use the Football Power Index by ESPN, you can go through and take a look at exactly how many of Tennessee's 12 games this season the Vols are going to be favored to win.
6: Yeah, so let's run through them game by game and see what the percentages are. The opener, of course, in Neyland Stadium, September 5th against Furman. No surprise, Tennessee given a 99% chance of winning that one, so that should be a 1-0 start. Then week two in Atlanta, John, this one gets interesting quickly. Tennessee's given a 74.3% chance to win that game in Atlanta, Georgia Tech's home, and their FPI is 48, and their projected win total is 5.8. Are you surprised that win total is as high as it is at 74.3 for Tennessee?
2: Yeah, 74%, sure. I think considering what Georgia Tech did last year, while very similar to the Volunteers, the Yellow Jackets have had a ton of change in regards to their roster for this upcoming season. But going to their place, playing actually in their stadium as opposed to in downtown Atlanta, you know, the big stadium, Mercedes-Benz, I think I was a little surprised to see it be 74%.
6: Yeah, I agree. You know, so they can still run the ball. A really good running back, and then, you know, a pretty good spring for Alberto Mendoza, quarterback. We'll see if he's anything close to Fernando. But yeah, I think, and like you said, playing at their place, it sounded a touch high, but we'll see if that evens out here. Kennesaw State, obviously, in week three, 96.2% chance. They're 106th in the opponent FPI ranking, 6.5 projected win total in their conference. And the interesting thing is Jerry Mack, former Tennessee running backs coach, bringing the Owls in. So that should be a 3-0 start for Tennessee if it plays out that way in this scenario. And then here's Texas, John, in Neyland Stadium. 24.5% chance, according to FPI, for Tennessee to win that game. Texas is second in the FPI rankings. Their projected win total is 9.8, which is even higher than what, you know, some of the wagering sites have as a win total for Texas. What do you think of 24.5 in FPI's chance for Tennessee to win?
2: Oh, I like to round up and round down. So 25%, 1-4. I would give Tennessee perhaps just a little bit more of a shot to win on its home field. Granted, Texas is going to be one of the top two or three teams in terms of any that the Vols face this year on their schedule. And so I'm not surprised that it is a lopsided number in favor of the Longhorns, but it was surprising to take a look at this game at home compared to the rest of the slate. This is the game on Tennessee's schedule that the Volunteers have been given the least chance to win. So not surprised, again, that it's a heavy favorite for the Longhorns, 3 out of 4, but I would put it more at 33%. I'd probably go just 1 out of 3. That's the shot I would give Tennessee because it's the SEC opener. It's the first time Texas has played at Neyland Stadium. Not that their personnel can't handle it, but I just think that, yeah, I think I would have gone just a little bit more of a shot for Tennessee to get this one done.
6: If this game was later in the year, John, would that change your opinion? Like maybe potentially having the quarterback situation settled, or would it be about the same in your opinion?
2: I'd probably still look at it as 33% or so.
6: Okay. All right. All right. Well, we'll run through the rest of these quicker. Auburn after that, 65% chance to win with their FPI ranking 22 and win total just under 7. Then Arkansas at 73.5. So a couple of back-to-back wins, according to projection, after the loss to Texas. So that would be 5-1. Then Alabama at home, 41% chance to win for Tennessee. Their opponent rank is FPI rank is 8. Then South Carolina on the road, 51% chance for Tennessee to win. They have them pretty high in the FPI ranking for some reason, 23rd. Then Kentucky at home at 81% chance for Tennessee to win. They're 40th. Texas A&M on the road, 28% chance. They're 11th. Then LSU at home, 42%. LSU is ranked 9th. And then Vanderbilt in Nashville, 62% chance to win. What jumps out to you about any of those other percentages the rest of the way, John?
2: Interesting in terms of South Carolina. It's really the closest thing to a true coin toss game, 50-50. Everything else, I'm curious because, you know, you have those games that you're a heavy favorite. You have those games where you are a significant underdog. And then you have what are the coin toss games, the 50-50s. I'm just wondering, in your mind, what percentage do you look at for it to be either side can win? Is it 60-40? Because this is the only one where Tennessee would be as low as 51% projected to win and as high as South Carolina has at 49% the chance to win it, because Tennessee is only given essentially 4 chances out of 10, 40% chance of beating Alabama, and then 1 in 3 essentially, or actually 3 out of 10 when you go to Texas A&M. So it just doesn't look, it looks like most of Tennessee's games are Tennessee's either going to be, and 8 times they're the favorite versus the 4 that they are the underdog. But it's not like this is by far the trip to Columbia is looked at as their most tightly perhaps played contest.
6: Yeah, I'm not sure if I look at it that way, John, in terms of it deserving to be a coin toss game basically like that at 51%. So close. I know it's on the road. Some people think South Carolina is going to be a little bit better. I still would give Tennessee a higher percentage chance to win that game. But it also kind of fits in to what a lot of the projections are. You have 4 in some rankings, top 10 teams that Tennessee will face. Those are largely the ones that Tennessee is an underdog in their FPI rankings. And then you have some of the teams that are projected at the bottom of the league, and those are the ones that Tennessee's have heavily favored. And then you have South Carolina there. So it is on the road versus an Auburn team who might be better than South Carolina, but Auburn comes to Neyland Stadium. So that you know, brings a percentage back to Tennessee's favor. So a couple of those were just a little bit off, but I think in the end, win or lose, they finished out at 8-4. That's, you know, pretty fair. And I think a fair amount of people would take that, especially with the question mark at quarterback going in.
2: Yeah, and you mentioned the 4 marquee games, the ones against the highest regarded opponents. Tennessee, 25% chance to win against Texas, 41% against Alabama, 28% at Texas A&M, and 42% against LSU. So 3 of those 4 will be in Knoxville, which I think gives you a little bit more of a puncher's chance, even though you're looked at as the underdog. 7:32, 28 in front of 8 o'clock. We've got more sports talk coming your way, and we'll take a little bit closer look at the schedule today for Tennessee and day 1 of SEC Football Media Days. Ball gets rolling in Tampa, starting with Commissioner Greg Sankey. 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
11: All right, still a little bit of fog out to the east, East Knox County, Jefferson, Sevier County, but it is looking better. Hey, speaking of Sevier County, they've got a report of a crash with injury on Providence Road at Douglas Dam Road. Also, fender bender reported to be John Sevier Highway at National Drive. 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Good morning, everybody. I'm Pete Michaels.
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9: It's day one. It's a full week in Tampa for the Southeastern Conference. Tennessee, along with Kentucky, will be the afternoon part of the rotation. You've got SEC Commissioner Greg Sankey that'll lead everything off as he does each year that they kick it off. And then it'll be Missouri and Oklahoma who go first. But it's the first four today as Vince Ferrara on hand to cover the week's worth of SEC football conversation.
10: It does take some getting used to that. For many years, John, and you were there for a fair amount of them, lunch with the commish. It would kick things off on day one, and then you'd have like three teams rotating in the afternoon. But

0: since there's an expansion, now they split it up, you know, 4 go per day, and then Commissioner Sankey, and then they usually have, you know, different other speakers that go each day in addition to the teams. So it will be Greg Sankey, Missouri, and Oklahoma in the morning session that'll go till just after lunch. And then, as we talked about earlier, Tennessee paired up with Kentucky in the afternoon session. So it'll be afternoon before you start to hear anything from Tennessee. We will get a chance to catch up with all of them in a little, you know, a local gathering before they start their official rotation with Coach Heupel and the three players, Deshaun Bishop, Arian Carter, and Jeremiah Thielander. And then they'll start their rotation, John, as you know how it goes. How many years do you know, or did you estimate that you were there and you set up shop in that what used to be called the radio room? And now they call it the electronic media room, where you were there just sort of front and center with your recorder. Do you remember how many years you did that?
1: Yeah, it's probably around 28 or so in terms of the number of media days that I attended. And it was one that it's exactly what it was. You would set up shop and you were just there to hit play and record and then share. First thing that I did was go down and cover media days for Mike Keith, as he was the host of Sports Talk at the time. And we first did that with basketball. Before then, it was obvious to do that with football. And then it just came to, we would send the show down there. So Jimmy and I did a number of, you know, each year would be the trip down to Hoover, and we would be not only in the radio room, as I would be getting the coaches that you were guaranteed to come through, and Jimmy was working his magic and getting so many different one-on-ones with either SEC head coaches and or opposing players, and it would just, we bring it all together from 3 to 7 during the afternoon. And then it got to where all shows for the Sports Animal were represented as we continued to increase our coverage of media days. But even though the representation has shrunk back down, it's still without a doubt such an important part in terms of just the college football calendar for the Southeastern Conference, because this tells you that you're within 2 weeks of fall camp opening.
0: It is. It's insane. It feels like we just wrapped up the spring, right? And then here we are with the kickoff event that sets things going. And, you know, you guys got so much respect from the league that you would always have one of those prime spots. It was like, it was the jocks in Birmingham, and then pretty much you guys right after that as you entered Radio Row, and it used to be in Hoover every year. And that's because of the relationships of the Southeastern Conference, the respect for the show for so many years. And then obviously it was a different era, as you know, John, where some coaches would make their way down there or would be willing to come. It's a little bit different setup now because there's so much more media and digital and podcast and stuff like that, that it is, they call it digital drive now with that, what used to be Radio Row. So it's a lot more spread out and it's just different. But that electronic media room, John, I still like going in there because there's not as many people in there, and you have a opportunity to get in questions and ask about things that a lot of media cannot in the main room because it's so massive in there. And that main room is what's broadcast on the SEC network. So that's another way for you to get some different answers and take some different angles that people watching on the SEC network wouldn't get.
1: Yeah. And there was also, as it continued, since it found such a home in Hoover at the Winfrey, you saw fans start to gravitate towards the lobby. Right. And then it became almost like you needed crowd control, especially when it was Alabama's turn, when it was Crimson Tide, when it was Alabama's day. That's where people would just jam-packed the lobby, and you were wondering, okay, do we need police escorts just to get people through? A little crowd control, like you were getting them backstage at a concert or something. But it was also funny. Will West is the one that told this story the best, and that was, as you had these crowds start to show up, it became almost like an additional set for game day, to where people are showing up in costumes with just different things, guys wearing championship rings as some sort of big hat. And so as people would start start to get their shots for their local news stations of the lobby, there would be perhaps somebody who would, hey, raise a hand. It was an Alabama fan that did this specifically. It's like, all right, everybody quiet down. They're going to make fun of us.
0: And they did.
1: Without a doubt. But yeah, I mean, it's amazing to see how many eyeballs are on this. And as you correctly underscore, it's so different now versus how it began. The number of credentialed organizations, and it is much more digital than it was just the three standard forms of radio, television, newspapers.
0: It is. And, you know, just the standards of media are a little bit different. It kind of, you know, grays that area in there. So, and now they're going to different venues also. So that adds a different dynamic of the layout that they do. There's going to be a lot of media here that don't normally cover SEC football media days that are making up for the fact that a lot of longtime media are not able to make the trip because of the distance and the costs and things like that. So that was a dynamic in Dallas also. So there'll be a lot of new media on top of the whole setup and dynamics and growth of it really changing the way you cover the event. But we'll have that on those guys every opportunity, every little bit of sound. We'll have updates from the guys in the studio, and we'll have some interviews this afternoon, probably the way it times out on Tyler and Kaner.
1: 7:46, 14 in front of 8 o'clock. Let's get more sports with Benjamin Hardy. And then we wrap up this second hour of the show. That's next. It's Sports Talk on 99.1, The Sports Animal.
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3: SEC Media Days is set to get underway this morning from Tampa. Tennessee head coach Josh Heupel, as well as Deshaun Bishop, Arian Carter, and Jeremiah Thielander will all represent Rocky Top throughout the week. Heupel's main stage appearance will be at 2:55 this afternoon. 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
4: Poro, chance to cross, hooks it in. Williams badly knocks it down. It's free! It's a goal! It's Fantas!
3: After nearly 106 minutes into the World Cup final, the first and only goal was finally scored by Spain, resulting in an upset over Argentina, who is striving to be only the third men's national team to win back-to-back World Cup titles. That audio is courtesy of Fox. At the NBA Summer League, the Grizzlies fell 94-90 to the Golden State Warriors. VFL Jemai Meshack had 5 points for Memphis, and the Nuggets chipped away at the Raptors 96-89. VFL Tyreek Key had 7 points for Toronto. With your Sports Animal Sports Minute, this has been Benjamin Hardy. 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
5: 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There's a crash with possible injuries. Providence Road at Douglas Dam Road in Sevier County. Fender Bender, maybe debris in the road. John Sevier Highway and National Drive. Still a little bit of fog around, maybe to the east. 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
15: A hot and humid start to the work week with afternoon and evening scattered showers and storms. In the WVLT for SLUR Weather Center, I'm meteorologist Sydney Sullivan.
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1: Seven in front of 8 o'clock. It's Sports Talk. Warm start to your Monday. Sticky as well. It's going to ramp up like that throughout the course of the day. Going to get back up into the low 90s. Could feel even warmer than that this time. Well, when we were going through this process yesterday, the heat index hit triple digits for some. So just be prepared. But should be a nice day with the slightest chance of a shower popping up.
0: So we're talking about what the schedule and the layout looks like for Tennessee. Here's an example of what Josh Heupel's schedule time is. Doesn't mean that he won't do even more things, especially with us here on the Sports Animal, but he'll start out with SEC Creator for 15 minutes, then 10 minutes in the SEC Network social room, then SEC radio for 10 minutes, 10 minutes in Sirius XM, 15 minutes with CBS, 15 minutes in the electronic media room, formerly known as the radio room, then 30 minutes in the main media room, which is what's broadcast on the SEC network. Then they have three consecutive rooms for ESPN and / SEC Network, 1, 2, and 3, each in 15 minutes, and 10 minutes. Then Marty and McGee for 20 minutes, and then 15 minutes on the SEC Network set, which is basically Paul Feinbaum. So everybody has it in different orders, things like that, when Tennessee is going, especially at the same time as Kentucky. So they interweave them and just make the layout for all three of them, DeShaun Bishop, Arian Carter, Jeremiah Thielander, the three representatives that will go this afternoon as well. So we'll bring you all that coverage here throughout the day.
1: That's Vince Ferrara. I'm John Wilkerson. We have 2 hours in the books. That means hour number three coming up. Stay with us. We step to the plate at 8 next. It's Sports Talk on 99.1, the Sports Animal.
5: Yeah, some of the slowdowns, not surprising anybody. Maiderville Highway southbound halts to Fountain City. Westbound and Edgemore Road by Melton Lake work continues. A wreck with injury, Providence Road at Douglas Dam Road. Fender Bender, John Sevier Highway, National Drive. 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
33: 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It's time to get your sports day started. It's time for the longest-running sports show in the state of Tennessee. Sports Talk with John Wilkerson and Vince Ferrara. To be part of the show, call or text 865-656-9900.

0: 8:03 on this Monday morning. It's Sports Talk. I'm John Wilkerson here in Knoxville. Vince Ferrara in Tampa. Not just to check in on Mama Ferrara and her wonderful kitchen, but also SEC Football Media Days. It's day one. We currently have 98% humidity. Temperature is 73. As far as Vince's neck of the woods, it's 80. The feels like 88, and the humidity only 88%. But they have already had some showers and things that have kind of rolled through the area. That's the forecast for the day. Scattered thunderstorms down in Tampa for day one. But it will be Commissioner Greg Sankey. It'll be Missouri and Oklahoma, and then Tennessee and Kentucky. Those are the four that share the spotlight today. So why don't we go ahead and do what we do to kick off our third hour. We step to the plate at 8, and we get to do that each day thanks to our friends at West End Tire and Service in Maryville, a fixture in Blount County. 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So, Vince Ferrara, from the Sunshine State, what is up for grabs this morning?
1: Yeah, an awesome event that you've heard us talk about on the Sports Animal, and we're excited about giving away a pair of tickets to the BKW Labor Day Festival at World's Fair Park, Sunday, September 6th.
0: All you have to do is be the first caller with the correct answer to this question, and the number to call, 865-656-9900, 865-656-9900. SEC Football Media Days. All 16 teams in the conference will be sharing the spotlight at some point in time this week. The question, very simple, which was the first of the 16 to appear in a bowl game? Of the 16 SEC schools, which was the first to appear in a bowl game? 865-656-9900, 865-656-9900. It is Danny who leads us off. Hello, Danny.
2: Good morning, John. How are you?
0: Doing fine. How are you?
2: I'm pretty good. I'm going to say Tennessee.
0: Not Tennessee, but Danny, sure to appreciate it. I hope you have a wonderful day. Let's go next to Noah. You're on Sports Talk. Hello, Noah.
3: Hey, how are you?
0: Fine. And yourself?
3: I'm doing all right. Could you repeat the question again?
0: Sure. 16 teams in the Southeastern Conference, which was the first to appear in a college football bowl game?
3: Give me Alabama.
0: Alabama shows up third on the list. But, hey, Noah, we sure do appreciate it. Hope you have a magnificent Monday. Let's go next to Eric. You're on Sports Talk. Hello, Eric.
4: Good morning, guys. How are you all doing today?
0: Doing fine. Hope you are.
4: Yes, blessed. So the first guess was Tennessee, and the second guess, correct me if I'm wrong, was that Arkansas?
0: No, it was Alabama.
4: Alabama.
0: Mm-hmm.
4: Okay. So the first team to play in a bowl game in the SEC?
0: That isn't it. No, not from the SEC. That's currently in the SEC.
4: Currently in the SEC.
0: Yes.
4: The first team to play in a bowl game that's currently in the SEC, which means it's not anything it's been in. Okay.
0: Maybe it is, maybe it isn't. But, yeah, you're on the right track, though.
4: Okay. So it's going to be somebody more recent. So let's go Texas is an O program, Texas.
0: It is not Texas, but sure to appreciate it. Eric, have a wonderful day. Sure to appreciate you calling in. Let's go next to Jason. You're on Sports Talk. Hello, Jason.
5: Good morning, John. How are you?
0: Doing fine. Hope you can say the same.
5: Absolutely. Let's guess Oklahoma.
0: Not Oklahoma. Turns out that they and Tennessee played each other in their respective first bowl games. Tennessee had played in a charity game in New York City, but it was the Orange Bowl. They squared off against one another. So it is neither the Sooners nor the Vols. But Jason, thank you so much. Have a wonderful day. So again, the question is, 16 teams in the Southeastern Conference, which was the first to play in a college football bowl game? 865-656-9900. Mark is next up. Hello, Mark.
6: How you doing?
0: Fine. How are you?
6: Doing good.
0: Good.
6: I'm going to say Vanderbilt.
0: Not Vanderbilt. Vanderbilt was the caboose on that train, if you were just wondering. But it was not the Commodores. Even though they were a football power, they did not make a bowl game until 1955. But Mark, sure to appreciate it. Have a glorious day. It's Tim who joins us next. Hello, Tim.
7: Hey, good morning, John. How's my friend doing?
0: Oh, doing well. How the heck are you?
7: Man, I'm taking a little break from driving around the Southeastern Conference.
0: Well, you've earned that, my friend.
7: Yes, sir. I'm going to go LSU.
0: Not LSU, but sure do appreciate it. Tigers have got their first bid 1935, but not the Bayou Bengals. So good to hear from you, Tim.
7: All right.
0: Enjoy your break.
7: Yes, sir. Take care, John.
0: Thank you.
7: Yes,
0: Let's go next to Dexter. You're on Sports Talk. Hello, Dexter.
8: Hey, man. How's it going?
0: Doing well. Hope you are.
8: I'm going to throw out Florida.
0: Not Florida, not the Gators. But Dexter, sure do appreciate it. The proper thing to do would be to troll the other division's waters. The other division. So sure do appreciate it, Dexter. Have a wonderful day. Dave joins us next. Hello, Dave.
9: Hey, guys. Good morning. How you doing?
0: Doing fine. Hope you had a great weekend.
9: Yeah, it was great. Thank you. Hope you too. I'm going to go with Ole Miss.
0: Not Ole Miss, but Dave, sure to appreciate it. Have a great day. So, again, the question is, 16 teams in the Southeastern Conference, which was the first to play in a bowl game? 865-656-9900. Jacob joins us next. Hello, Jacob.
10: Hey, how are you?
0: Fine, and yourself?
10: Good. Is it Missouri?
0: It is not Missouri. Missouri was second. So close. Not Mizzou. But, Jacob, thank you so much. Have a great day. Let's go next to Zach. You're on Sports Talk. Hello, Zach.
11: Hey, how y'all doing?
0: Fine, and yourself?
11: Doing great. I'm going to go with Texas A&M.
0: Texas A&M is correct. 1922, the Dixie Classic, forerunner for what became the Cotton Bowl. It was the first time that a team, currently in the Southeastern Conference, played in a bowl game. They beat Center College to win. The number two team, Missouri, played in the L.A. Christmas Festival against Southern Cal back in 1924. Both of those teams got into a bowl game before Alabama played in the Rose Bowl in 1926. Zach, you've crushed it. Congratulations. You are our winner.
11: Thank you.
0: All right. Thank you. Hang on the line so we can get your prize information. So Vince made him work for today's. Tell Zach what he's won.
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0: We appreciate everyone that called in. Once again, we shine the spotlight on Zach for winning. And thanks to our friends at West End Tire and Service, we'll do it again tomorrow when we step to the plate at 8.
12: I think just coming together as a team and just figuring out ways to get it done. I think we honestly got all the losing out the way, learning how to actually win in these games, and it's showing. Yeah, I mean, that's what leads to good offense. So we're just trying to play as hard as we can. We want to be the hardest playing team every night, and I feel like we've been doing that the past three games. Honestly, just being patient and also staying confident in myself if I'm missing shots or whatever it is. But I mean, I still had a lot of turnovers today, so I just gotta keep getting better, keep improving. Honestly, taking care of the ball, I was doing a good job of that earlier. Gotta keep taking care of the ball, and then also just keep winning. It's fun to win, so yeah, just keep getting wins.
0: So Jacoby Gillespie, doing a great job for the San Antonio Spurs in NBA Summer League action. Just talking about what the experience has been like. It's been a good one, and we'll see if it's been good enough to earn him a spot on the team. Likely, though, Vince, he could wind up with a two-way contract, which would give him the chance to continue to develop, get some minutes, and then kind of go back and forth with the parent club.
1: Yeah, and there's no way that he, to me, won't have success, because he showed out in that summer league, and I think he will get that two-way deal, and then it's just a matter of opportunity, and you know, people go down in the rotation ahead of him to start. But man, just so encouraging what you saw from him. He had a team approach as well in the summer league, so awesome job by him, and yeah, I think they wrapped things up in the summer league yesterday, and he did, I believe, on Saturday with his last game. But he was focused on the turnovers after he had a big 25-point performance.
0: We set the stage for what's to come. We don't have much time to do that because trivia ran so long, but let's let folks what they'll hear and know what they'll hear in this last hour.
1: Yeah, we're going to take a look more at the rest of the week, their storylines from SEC Football Media Days, and we'll do some overall SEC schedule comparisons, toughest and least challenging in the SEC.
0: All right. So just a couple of things. Tennessee picks up a commitment for the class of 2027. Big time addition to the offensive line. Now, there is one service that has him as a 3-star, but the composite has him as a 4-star. In fact, he's said to be the number 24 player at his position, tackle on the offensive line, number 331 in his overall prospect standing, and he is the top international player since he comes to Tennessee. He chooses Tennessee out of the NFL Academy in London.
1: Yeah, and, you know, that awesome size, and he was still developed. He really loved the way the plan that Tennessee laid out for his development, and Tennessee's gone from that NFL Academy before and picked Tennessee over Michigan, Alabama, Auburn, and Vanderbilt.
0: Yeah, so it is a big get, literally. And you got that literally in terms of 6'7", 270 pounds, so figuratively as well. As far as Tennessee basketball volunteers, they get to host Michigan State before traveling to East Lansing. They'll do that as they have a home-and-home series that starts this fall, and they'll head to Michigan and see the Great Lakes when they play next year.
1: Yeah, and this one will count, and Izzo versus Barnes, always fun. Two teams that should be really high in the preseason rankings and two of the all-time winningest active coaches, and I believe it'll be the eighth meeting all time between the two in the games that count.
0: Yes, games that count. Always a big fan of those. As far as some other news and notes, we saw the World Cup come to a close, and Spain has made two finals. Each time Spain has made it, they've won it. So congratulations to Spain. Just dominant in terms of what they did defensively, as in 8 World Cup matches, they outscored their opponents 14-1. Did not allow a single goal to Argentina, which was vying for its 4th World Cup title. And, as you highlighted, trying to become the first team to go back-to-back since 1962.
1: Yeah, it is so difficult to do that despite, you know, the typical powers being up there. But just a team-first mentality for Spain. And they showed out, got the goal, and really Argentina played not to lose, and that was not the right strategy, so they're pretty upset there. But Spain was phenomenal in their defense and not even allowing very many shots on goal the whole tournament.
0: Let's get a break. 8:16, Vince Ferrara in Tampa covering SEC Football Media Days. I'm right here just on the other side of the glass from our producer, Ben. Benjamin Hardy's got more sports, and we'll take a look at the schedule for Media Days this week. That's next on 99.1 The Sports Animal.
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14: SEC Media Days is set to get underway this morning from Tampa. Tennessee head coach Josh Heupel, as well as Deshaun Bishop, Arian Carter, and Jeremiah Thielander will all represent Rocky Top throughout the week. Heupel's main stage appearance will be at 2:55 this afternoon. Stay tuned to the Sports Animal for the latest from SEC Media Days. Tennessee men's basketball announced a 2-year home-and-home series agreement with Michigan State. The Spartans are set to visit the Vols at the Food City Center on November 17th later this year, with UT making a trip to East Lansing during the 2027-28 season.
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14: 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With your Sports Animal Sports Minute, this has been Benjamin Hardy. 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
16: Overall, you're doing pretty well. A little short delay from an earlier wreck eastbound between Watt Road and the Scales. Still your normal headache coming around 640, fives down to Western Avenue. Maybe 2 or 3 minutes, no more than that, coming 40 west right through the heart of downtown. Moving that last wreck, Providence, at Douglas Dam Road. 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
35: Really starting to heat things up for the start of the work week with overall mainly dry conditions the first half of the day. But heading into the afternoon, as those temperatures climb into the 80s, even the lower 90s, it'll feel even hotter, allowing for some scattered showers and storms to develop during the second half of the day. In the WVLT First Alert Weather Center, I'm meteorologist Sydney Sullivan.
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39: This countdown to kickoff is brought to you by Knoxville TVA Employees Credit Union. People helping people since 1934.
0: Anthony Davis? How much have you studied his game?
1: I've studied him a lot and got to know him a lot over the times I've been over there, seen him work, and he's a great dude, and he really deserves everything he's going to get this year. I feel like he's going to be a high draft pick, like for a tight end, whether he's in the first round, second round, third round. I think he's a undeniable type of guy where me and him share kind of similar skill sets, and even now he's worked so hard to be such a good blocker in the SEC, which is really a hard thing to do at 240-245 pounds. So props to him for everything that he's doing right now.
0: Another one that's very similar to you guys is Desaun Brame. How much do you know him and his game also?
1: He was actually my host on my official visit, so we've gotten close recently, and he's a guy that I can study a lot from. We both are, I feel like, excellent route runners for our position, and he's a guy that's a freak athlete because he's super fast, he can jump, and I feel like we both fit in that same boat. Coach Abelin is starting to recruit the same type of guys, me, Ethan, and Desaun, so I feel like my freshman year, me and him could be a really good duo.
2: Comments from a future Tennessee tight end in Malik Howard talking about a couple of current Vols tight ends. It's Sports Talk 824. I'm John Wilkerson, Vince Ferrara on hand in Tampa for day one of SEC Football Media Days.
3: Yeah, and no tight ends from Tennessee this year. Although, you know, Ethan Davis certainly does a great job in the media and would be worthy of being there. Brame's still early in his career, but I think all those guys are very similar in their style. And Howard and Ethan Davis and Desaun Brame. So good stuff from him. That was at KFOA High School Football Media Day. So looking forward to Tennessee's Media Day, which is coming up in a couple of weeks. But this is the kickoff event here in Tampa for the SEC football season for the 2026 season in the SEC football. And John, we mentioned Tennessee going this afternoon, but three more teams get us going today in addition to the commission in the morning.
2: Yeah, it's you've got Missouri and Oklahoma that'll lead it off, and then Kentucky will share the podium with Tennessee this afternoon. And then that's what gets day one rolling, and then you jump into day two, and that'll be Auburn and Georgia in the first rotation, followed by South Carolina and Vanderbilt. You're going to have at least one new coach every day, and I believe it's two new coaches on day four. But Auburn and Georgia, South Carolina, Vanderbilt tomorrow, then Alabama, Florida go first day three, followed by Ole Miss and Texas, and then you have Arkansas, LSU leading it off to usher in the final day in Tampa, followed by Mississippi State and Texas. Texas A&M is on day three. Texas goes day four.
3: Correct. And your point about the new coaches was the next point I was going to make. So we're definitely in sync there. It is interesting. Will Stein at Kentucky, with them going is the same time as Tennessee, in addition to Venables and Drinkwitz today. And then two new coaches on Wednesday, and John Sumrall at Florida, Pete Golding at Ole Miss. Although a lot of people already know and have heard interviews with Pete Golding since he coached them in the playoffs last year, in addition to DeBoer and Elko. It'll be interesting to see how much media. Normally, John, when we go around in these things, like the most media is around Alabama, especially when it's in Birmingham or even in Atlanta. But we're in Tampa, and there will be and already is a lot of media that normally doesn't go that will be here to cover the Florida Gators. And some of them will just cover Florida on Wednesday, and they go at the same time as Alabama. So that'll be an interesting dynamic in how the attention gets split up between those two. And then, of course, Elko's been there. And then on Thursday, the new coach is Ryan Silverfield with Arkansas. And then he's going at the same time as Lane Kiffin, so we all know where the attention is going to go there in that session. And then Sarkisian will get a lot more than Jeff Lebby with Mississippi State when they go to close things out on Thursday.
2: Yeah, I do believe it's actually written into the SEC deal with ESPN that the spotlight must shine brightest on Lane Kiffin, that all available eyes and microphones are in front of him. So that's going to be the case to the first half rotation when we get to Thursday.
3: Yeah, and typically you do see it in subtle ways where it's one team that maybe has greater expectations, maybe some spotlight with another team that's not as big, so the media can split it up. You're not going to get it perfect and lay it out that way all the time. But, you know, with Alabama and Florida as an example. But, yeah, LSU with Arkansas, that's to me not the computer just didn't spit that out with some kind of formula they put in there. But, looking forward to it. From a big picture standpoint, John, I think, you know, everybody's going to get asked about the storylines. Everybody's going to get asked about the big picture things that are happening in college football. But I think the schedule will be a big topic of conversation with pretty much everybody and what they think about it, not only from them within league play, but how it impacts the SEC for the college football playoff.
2: Well, and then also you had the stage for that was set with how things went during spring meetings, because mm-hmm. you had the SEC coaches that more of them did than not say, hey, we were sold a bill of goods that there would be more of a reward for playing a ninth conference game. And there's been nothing that has come in terms of either, yeah, this, because we're doing this, we'll go ahead and do this at the same time the college football playoff field expands, whether it be to 14 or 16. They were said, hey, we agreed to 9 games based on more of us being able to have a shot at a seat at the table. And that hasn't happened yet because we all know the Big Ten and the SEC just can't get along.
3: They do see things differently. There's no doubt about that. Some of them kind of, we talked about this a few weeks back, like where they threw that out there, but they didn't really necessarily elaborate on it. Well, now they're on stage here at Media Days, unless they take, of course, a Brett Yormark approach and say, this is not the time and place, the venue to talk about these kind of things. Just kidding, because they won't do that. But this is the time where you can get into more detail about what your stance is on a 9-game schedule. My guess is some of them are going to say, well, it is what it is. We got it now. There's nothing we can do about it. It was more of an initial reaction back in Destin.
2: That's Vince Ferrara. I'm John Wilkerson. It is 8:31 on this Monday morning, and we've got more sports talk coming your way on 99.1 The Sports Animal.
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6: You're riding the brakes a little bit downtown. Still some slow going from an earlier wreck at I-40 eastbound 75 north out of Loudoun County. Trying to make it up between Watt Road and the Scales. A couple of minutes in and out of Blount County. And just maybe a light cycle for Halls and for Powell. Still a lot of fun at Ripley's Aquarium in July. Breakfast or photo with a mermaid. And how about the Penguin Parade and more? The kids and grandkids are going to love Ripley's Aquarium of the Smokies in Gatlinburg. Good morning. I'm Pete Michaels.
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15: One of the biggest retirement planning mistakes is not understanding how retirement income really works. One of the biggest surprises in retirement is that the order in which investment returns happen can matter just as much as the returns themselves. Imagine two retirees who earn the exact same average return over 20 years. If one experiences several bad market years right after retiring while they're taking withdrawals, they could run out of money much sooner than someone whose bad years come later. That's why retirement income planning is so important. I believe we should plan for market downturns before they

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5: I'm John Wilkerson. Again, Vince Ferrara on hand, and you'll likely hear him throughout the day when it comes to Media Day's coverage. He'll have an opportunity to chat with Tennessee's representatives as they will be available before they start their rotation, and then look forward to Vince being on with Tyler and Kaner this afternoon as he gets some of those Tennessee representatives on live. But we sure do appreciate everybody that makes this possible. And so Media Day's coverage in Tampa presented by Fleet Tire. You flat them, we fix them. 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
6: Yeah, so let's obviously schedule is going to be a big part, as we talked about, the non-game schedule and coaches and players talking about that. So thought we'd take a look at what the SEC overall schedules look like in terms of strength. Who has the most challenging schedules, a couple of teams and a couple that maybe have the least challenging. John, don't you think that there's not the gap in scheduling in terms of the strength of schedules this year with the nine-game schedule as there maybe has been in the past, where some look like they were not only were they scheduling just to get to become bowl eligible, but they also maybe would find a way to avoid some of the best teams in the league and have much easier schedules than others?
5: Well, you could point to maybe just how the schedule fell with Missouri, perhaps not having to leave home until maybe October, or with Texas, which you just hold up the first 2 years in the conference for the Longhorns versus the first 2 years in the conference for Oklahoma. And there were people seeing what did the Sooners do to honk some people off. But that's much different this year because, and I think that ninth conference game has been a great equalizer with a number of quality opponents that have been added on to some teams that didn't perhaps have the toughest draw over the last couple of seasons. In fact, with Texas, while there is much expected out of the team in Austin this year, they have a really tough road to hoe.
6: They do. You're right. It is so different. Oklahoma having a challenging schedule is not different, but Texas going from one of the easiest, as you talked about, to now one of the most difficult, that is drastically different. So is Texas that good up for that kind of challenge? And so what would be your three most difficult SEC schedules, John, if you had to do a 1-2-3 and looking at it, even though I don't think there's drastic a difference in them this year?
5: I haven't done that kind of a breakdown. So I just think that you look at Texas. Why don't you give me your three, and then I'll see, sure, if I can't weigh in. I wasn't expecting this pop quiz.
6: Oh, sorry. One, I think the most challenging schedule is the one that's always there, and that's Arkansas. Arkansas has a bunch of top 10 teams, with Georgia getting things started with their first SEC game. They do get them at home. They're at Texas A&M, host Tennessee, which would be a ranked team. Then they have Texas on the road and LSU at home to close out the season. And then, you know, their biggest non-conference game is at Utah, which will be a good top 25 team again. We'll see what they are post Kyle Whittingham, but it is on the road and a tough place to play. So I think Arkansas has the most challenging schedule. Another one is, as we mentioned, Oklahoma. Oklahoma in non-conference is at Michigan. Plus, they start out conference play at Georgia. The next conference game is

0: is their annual battle with Texas. Plus, a little bit later in the year, they have two more top 11-ish type of teams in Ole Miss and Texas A&M. Now, they get both of those at home, but like, there's not that many breaks. You get Kentucky at home and South Carolina at home and at Mississippi State in a three-game stretch. But even at Missouri at the end of the year is not easy. But that Michigan game strengthens their overall schedule. And I think probably Texas would be next up. John, you talked about how different they are. You know, they have Ohio State in non-conference. So now they do get them at home this year as opposed to getting off to a rough start last year. But they start SEC play at Tennessee. Then they have the game with Oklahoma. They have Ole Miss, which is a home game. But then at the end of the year, they're at LSU, Arkansas at home, and at Texas A&M, plus a road game in Missouri. So there, it is a different challenge for Texas. So I think those would be the three. There's some other candidates to be up there, but I think those would be the three toughest, in my opinion.
1: Yeah, well, it is. It comes down, and you do wonder, because you have those teams. You mentioned Texas is one of them that have a significant challenge to where you can only see two cupcakes. We know that that week 12 was outlawed as being cupcake day or a cupcake week around the Southeastern Conference, either before that last weekend of all the rivalry games. And so you have Texas, which plays Ohio State, which is the second half of this game, as they played there last year, which of course threw up the first red flag in terms of, yeah, Ohio State's got an awesome defense, but maybe it might take a little while for Arch Manning to live up to all the hype in terms of a projected top pick in the draft and almost a slam dunk Heisman hopeful. But he did round into a much better performance in the second half. But when you play a team like that, a program like that so early, that's quite the measuring stick. And then you've got South Carolina, which we also highlighted. One of the things that hurts the Gamecocks is not only is it the ninth SEC game, but they also have Clemson on their schedule every year. So you can just point to those that have not just a power four opponent, but a quality opponent for Florida trying to climb the ladder. Thankfully for them, Florida State has fallen off the map, and so not quite the finish was as Florida itself was really struggling to keep its head above water. But it is something that for a number of SEC schools, it's only two breathers that they have, and most likely those are coming in either late August or early September.
0: There's no doubt. And for, you know, the typical now, because you're mandated to have in a power four opponent outside the league. So that's 10 games right there. And then you have your group of five and then a FCS. And that's how you're getting to two group of five and an FCS, and that's how you're getting to your 12 game schedule. That's pretty much the format for most. Now, one other real quick on the most challenging that I would put up there is Ole Miss. And Ole Miss has a 9-game schedule, plus their two of their three non-conference games are Louisville and NC State. We'll see how good those two teams are. They're not, you know, big power programs, but they could end up being better than what it looks like on paper. And then they have Charlotte outside of that. So it's not like they're going cupcake outside of the SEC. So they're up there, with their challenges. Almost everybody seemingly playing, you know, three or four top 10, top 11 type of teams. So it is, it's a different challenge. One thing I don't agree with real quick, John, on the least challenging, I don't agree with people mentioning Tennessee. Yes, they play four top 10-ish teams, and then they play some teams that aren't expected to be as good, but they also have Georgia Tech on the road in non-conference. And even though they're playing those games at home, those are still really good teams. It's not like you can give them that much of a boost for home games. And so I don't think Tennessee has one of the three easiest schedules. I would give it to the easiest Georgia, Vanderbilt before that, and Alabama before that. But none of those three are like super easy. But, you know, Georgia still has Oklahoma and Alabama, Ole Miss. So it's not easy. It's just maybe different than the easiest schedules in the league have been in years past.
1: Yeah, I think the benefit for Tennessee is that, as you highlight, their four big-time opponents, so to speak, all due respect to the others, it's three of those four at home. So right. you at least have that. If there's a break in the schedule, it's that your toughest games, 75% of them come in your own backyard. That's a plus. It's just that I'm like you. I wouldn't say there's anything that you would point to. I mean, many people think this is the most challenging schedule that Tennessee has faced in a few years, as well as the most attractive home schedule maybe ever when you're just talking about the history of the programs that are playing in Knoxville this season.
0: No question. And for the exception of back-to-back games at the end of the year in November at Texas A&M and LSU, those games are pretty much spread out. You don't have really a clear gauntlet that maybe some teams have three, four games in a row. It's like tough, tough, tough, tough, tough. It's a little bit balanced out and separated with your perceived easier games and your perceived really hard games against those projected top 10 teams.
1: That's Vince Ferrara. I'm John Wilkerson. 8:46, 14 in front of 9 o'clock. We've got more sports with Benjamin Hardy, and then we close out today's edition of the program next on 99.1, The Sports Animal.
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3: SEC Media Days is set to get underway this morning from Tampa. Tennessee head coach Josh Heupel, as well as DeShawn Bishop, Arian Carter, and Jeremiah Thielander will all represent Rocky Top throughout the week. Heupel's main stage appearance will be at 2:55 this afternoon. 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
4: Poro chance to cross, hooks it in. 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
3: After nearly 106 minutes into the World Cup final, the first and only goal was finally scored by Spain, resulting in an upset over Argentina, who is striving to be only the third men's national team to win back-to-back World Cup titles. That audio is courtesy of Fox. At the NBA Summer League, the Grizzlies fell 94-90 to the Golden State Warriors. BFL Jemai Meshack had 5 points for Memphis, and the Nuggets chipped away at the Raptors 96-89. BFL Tyreek Key had 7 points for Toronto. With your Sports Animal Sports Minute, this has been Benjamin Hardy. Stay tuned. More sports talk is next.
5: Well, still some long delays again at times. Work continues on Edgemore Road at Melton Lake. Looks like more work continues to be a headache on Lovell Road between Shot Road and Pellissippi Parkway, northbound on Chapman Highway. That'll be slow going at times from Moody Avenue all the way to and across the Henley Bridge. 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
16: A hot and humid start to the work week with afternoon and evening scattered showers and storms. In the WVLT for Slur Weather Center, I'm meteorologist Sydney Sullivan.
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1: Hope you had a good weekend. Certainly hope Monday does nothing to get in the way of any good vibes that you carry over from Saturday and Sunday. Here's hoping it's the day you need it to be and that it sets the stage for a wonderful week. Vince Ferrara, of course, in Tampa all week long as he's covering SEC football media days for the Sports Animal. And so it will be, Vince, you're not going to have necessarily the slated reports as you do with all shows, but you'll be available so you could pop on at any point in time if there's a breaking news story, anything along those lines, and we can look forward to you being on this afternoon with Tyler and Kaner.
0: Yeah, we'll certainly get the Tennessee contingent. We'll have sound in multiple outlets in multiple ways, and we'll see what the rest of the league also, as the week goes on, says about Tennessee. So excited to get this great event started, the kickoff event for the season with Tennessee in the afternoon session. So a number of different platforms where we'll get a chance to talk to those guys, and we'll hear from them here on the Sports Animal throughout the day, and me, like you said, with any reports. And certainly our thanks to our sponsors helping make our coverage possible. 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It'd be fun.
1: Yeah, we'll actually need a tug along with the boatload of information and sound from Tennessee's contingent tomorrow as the Vols appear this afternoon, and when we have Brent Hubbs join us as well tomorrow. Should be a full Tuesday.
0: It certainly will be a lot of fun reacting to what happens and what's said today.
1: Good luck with everything. Enjoy lunch and dinner with Mama Ferrara, and we'll talk to you tomorrow, Vince.
0: Absolutely. Sounds good. Thanks, John. Have a good one.
1: All right. You as well. Sure to appreciate it. Big thanks to Benjamin Hardy, and thanks most of all to you for listening. That does it for Sports Talk. We'll be right back at it tomorrow morning, 6 a.m. here on 99.1, The Sports Animal.
5: You should be able to get around right now without a need for an alternate, but it'll warn you, some extra slowdowns. Again, Alcoa Highway northbound, north of Bessemer and Middle Settlements, Lovell Road, a little bit west of Shod Road. Clearing stages of a crash has caused an extra delay, especially with the trucks eastbound 75 north between Watt Road and the Scales. 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
8: History has been made at Royal Birkdale. Ryan Fox has captured his first career major title, winning the 2026 Open Championship with a spectacular birdie on the 72nd hole. The 39-year-old New Zealander delivered a clutch performance, draining a 12-foot putt to finish at 10 under par, edging out Cameron Young by a single shot. An emotional victory for Fox. I'm Drake Toll.
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0: Ah, we're back. It's Monday. It's already hot and muggy outside, and it's even worse in Tampa. Media day starting. Charlie gone for a few days, so Eli's going to hang out with us. Brian, good morning.
22: What's up?
0: Do you want to know what we did yesterday?
22: What's that?
0: We had the police at our house.
22: Oh.
0: Yeah. So we're having a bonfire in the backyard.
22: Okay.
0: TD has mom's phone.
22: Okay.
0: She says, quote, can you make sure he doesn't throw it in the fire? So I go, yeah, sure. He's sitting on the deck, and I walk out right there, and I go, hey, buddy, he's got the phone up to his ear talking to dispatch because he did the lock call thing. And so I end up picking up the phone. I said, hey, you know, he's like, well, you know, we'll send someone out. So Lenore City, you know, the officer came, and when he came, guess what happened? Miller got out.
22: No.
0: He goes, I got a pull. He was such a nice guy. But yeah, so good job. TD, but Officer Kettner was super cool. We got the dog back. No big deal. That was our big day.
22: Yeah. That's why you can't let the kid have the phone.
0: We said, buddy, you can't have a phone anymore.
22: No.
0: Sorry, dude.
22: No.
0: You thought you were watching a little video. Next thing you know,
22: Wah, wah, wah.
1: Calling dispatch.
22: Well.
1: Argentina wanted to call dispatch.
22: Did they?
1: Yeah, they lost.
22: Ah.
1: 1-0. I didn't watch it.
22: So we, you know, we have Sunday night dinner with my mom and Cooper and I, and so we went to a place that we normally go, and I didn't realize that, A, it was still on, and B, that there would be people there watching it. And so it didn't really register as we were walking in to the place and sitting down. And then somebody got sort of close to the goal, and it got real loud, and it was like, we're going to need to go somewhere else.
1: 1-0.
22: So we did, and then I forgot. Like, you ever forget it happened to me.
1: Apparently, apparently Spain's really young. Josh Pate had the tweet of the day. He said Spain has more teenagers on the field than Indiana.
22: Well, they have the one that was in the bathtub with
1: Yamel.
22: Messi in that picture. Yeah, so he's 19.
1: Yeah, that's funny. Lionel Messi lost. And there's your soccer update.
22: So is that his last World Cup, I guess?
1: Got to be. He's like 39. I mean, he's got to be.
22: I mean, he's still
1: like, came in second best for scoring goals and stuff, but yeah, it's
22: gotta, but he's 39.
1: Yeah, it's got to.
22: He'll be 40. He'll be my age next time, and a 43-year-old probably not playing in the World Cup.
1: No, probably doesn't want to.
22: No, you know
1: he's soccered all you can soccer. Let's be honest.
22: Yeah, he's 5'7".
1: He's a little guy.
22: His net worth.
1: This will hurt everybody's feelings.
22: Well, he makes $25 million a year. So
1: that world government knows about. Yeah.
22: His net worth in 2026 is $1.1 billion.
1: I believe that.
22: He has made, before taxes, $1.8 billion just off soccer, not before you get to his endorsements.
1: That's insane. So, apparently, he's a great guy. So, hey, cool.
22: Sounds good.
1: Yeah.
22: And he gets an ownership stake in the MLS team that he plays for when he retires. You can't own the team while you play for it.
1: But if you play for us, you can have a chunk of it when.
22: But his contract gives him an option to acquire a minority ownership stake in lieu of salary in Inter Miami following his retirement. Good for him.
1: Good for him.
22: Take a look at the game plan. 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They put on some fantastic watch parties here this soccer season. They can do that for you football season, but between now and then, they're making hot deals to make sure, well, their 17-foot LED walls are out and about in the community. 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
1: Media Days!
22: Tennessee's Up is Media Days. They'll make the rotations this afternoon. We have...
1: Do we get to play? What do we want to hear them say?
22: Yeah.
1: At some point? I like that game. We'll play that game a lot. Hey, before they talk, what do you want them to sound like?
22: What do you
1: want
22: to hear?
1: What do you not want to hear?
22: We will see. Did you watch any of the British Open this weekend?
1: No, I saw Bryson DeChambeau got a 2-stroke penalty, but I didn't see what for.
22: Rory went all in on him, and then it became the rest of the weekend became the, why does everybody hate him? Why does everybody hate him? But it's just exhausting.
1: I want to watch what Scheffler said, because apparently Scotty was a little better. Not, like, taken up for him.
22: Yeah.
1: If you're playing golf and get, like, you don't get a penalty. It's very obvious that you're being sketch.
22: And when
1: and since Charlie's not here, we'll just take up for Charlie's take on this. Bryson DeChambeau deserves a 20-stroke penalty because he sucks and he's awful and he's a terrible dude.
22: Okay.
1: Charlie Collier on vacation.
22: And somehow having a I didn't want to Google why because I don't want to drive down that rabbit hole, but apparently having opinions on Bryson versus Rory is a political take.
1: Oh, I don't see that.
22: But that was all that filled Twitter for.
1: I mean, they
22: the back half of the weekend was it's one if because he played on Live, then you're supporting them. I'm like, I just think he's not a great guy. And as you've said for years, You bring yourself with you everywhere you go. And that's why he gets sought out and punished.
1: New York Times, Bryson DeChambeau wanted to involve Trump in his penalty debate. So there's part of it.
22: Never mind.
1: I don't care who you vote for. Nothing to do with it. We're playing golf, guys. And if you try to improve the rule 8.1, inadvertently improving the area intended to swing and lie in the fescue on the fifth hole. You can't swing and hack it down and then
22: two-stroke penalty. It just is.
1: You can't do that.
22: All right. So
1: you got us. We just soccered and golfed.
22: Yeah, we did.
1: Big time.
22: We'll give you some SEC Media Days storylines here in the first hour. We'll talk about what we want to hear from Tennessee coming up in the 10 o'clock hour. Mike Norvell has said things about Florida State. Did you hear? He says this team reminds him of his 2023 ACC championship team.
1: Oh, they did lose a lot of games by not very many points last year. We went through that on Friday.
22: They did.
1: Maybe they're close. You know, I actually think that's like, I think if you go back and look at that, that's like not a real stat. It's kind of like bowl game wins. If you want to say bowl game wins translate to the next year, you can make it work your argument if you want. You can also do the, hey, we had a bunch of close losses and look, we were close and we were good the next year. 50% of the time.
22: Sure.
1: The other half of the time you had all those close losses and you were worse the next year.
22: No, it doesn't mean anything for how those teams will be, but it suggests that
1: they weren't as bad as maybe,
22: or they're close to taking a step forward. It's like the, the year that Butch did we lost by a combined
1: five games by 25 points.
22: Yeah. Okay. That's great. What's our plan to be those points better and take care of everything that we took care of last year? Cause that's the part the teams screw up. You fix the things you did wrong, but you don't continue doing the things that you did right. That's what I see, and that's not just a football thing. That's an every sport thing. Like, we focus on the offseason on fixing these things that we screwed up that kept us from winning, but we also didn't reinvest in the things that helped us win the games that we did last year anyway. We have Inside 100 Days to College Football, the five teams that won the offseason according to On3.
1: Okay.
22: We'll have our performance of the weekend. Since Charlie's out, I have prepared a call your shots for us to play. For you all to play.
1: Ooh, fun.
22: Because, well,
1: Eli, you ready to lose, buddy?
5: Yes.
1: Nice. Probably means you're going to win today, dude.
22: We'll have the recap. We can recap. And one last thing from ACC Media Days. No, not Mike Norvell. Pat Narduzzi. Did you see what he said, Eric?
1: I did. Well, he always says a lot of things, but I know what you're going to, what we're going to talk about with him.
22: Says the ACC is better than the Big Ten.
1: That's not true. Less annoying, not as good at football. Sorry, bud.
22: Sorry. And he says because they won bowl games.
1: Yeah. Maybe the ACC coaches all got a thing in the email, the old email, that said, by the way, you are required to pump the crap out of this conference because no one else will, and it's the conference you coach and play in.
22: Our media days are first this year, so let's just say the dumbest thing possible.
1: Let's make sure everyone knows that our conference rocks.
22: Because this is the first time in a long time that I can remember that the SEC wasn't the week of the Major League Baseball All-Star Game. Normally, they're All-Star Week to maximize reach. This year, All-Star Week was a little early. See, the SEC did the next week, and the ACC took advantage by saying dumb thing after dumb thing.
1: Hey, a quick update before you before you send us to break and we do our thing. Scotty did defend him. He said, Bryson's a lot of things. Mm-hmm. He's not a cheater. I've done pit chip amateur this year. I've never seen him do anything suspicious. That had to be unintentional.
22: It doesn't matter.
1: It doesn't matter. But I mean, like, you have like one side being like, he's terrible, and then you have the best golfer in the world that's like, no, dude, he's a lot of things, but he's not an intentional cheater. He's just a jerk.
22: I don't think even if you don't like him, that you argue that he was intentionally cheating and hoping that nobody would notice, because he realizes there are 50 cameras on him.
1: Yeah, it's in 1975, bud. You know, and you can't.
22: Something that Rory said in his making fun of him that got lost is, hey, those of us who are good are held to a different standard because there are cameras on us all the time. The person in 47th place doesn't have three cameras on every shot, which is true. So, sorry.
1: Golf drama.
22: Accept your penalty and move on.
1: Golf drama.
22: All that more. Next 3 hours.
1: Let's do this, man.
22: The Eric Angel.
1: Let's just do it.
22: It's 99.1 The Sports Animal.
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0: Talking season continues, Brian Rice. Tennessee gets to go today. SEC Media Days in Tampa. Excitement level, 1 to 10. Does this stuff fire you up at all?
1: 5.5.
0: So, I mean, like, I
1: we do have some breaking news.
0: Oh, gosh.
1: Middle of Greg Sankey doing his, because Greg Sankey right now is doing his preseason address. And so, because that's happening, Michigan dropped that Ward Manuel is going to retire at the end of the year. They will not make the full report public because he is retiring. The board that was supposed to discuss his future on Friday ended up not discussing it. And
0: because what are we doing? He can't work here anymore.
1: Then they were going to just go ahead and let him. And over the weekend, he decided that he's going to retire, because if he retires, apparently they can just not release large chunks of this report that isn't great.
0: Hmm.
1: So
0: sounds like best thing for everybody.
1: So please continue on what we care about with
0: SEC football. I mean, here we are in the middle of July, and I like it. I think one thing we're going to get, every coach is going to get asked playoff expansion. They're also going to get asked 9 games. And I think you'll have some that will take, a couple will take the, well, I mean, it is what it is. We can't change it. What's the point in doing anything but preparing to go play an impossible schedule? Like, let's just go, that's what we got to do, so let's just go do it. You'll get some of that. I don't think they mean it. You know, Drinkwitz is vocal. Kiffin has been forever. I think most of them are going to go, what are we doing? Why on earth did we do that? See, like, you had the ACC coaches that kind of look like they all fell in line to, like, really, you know, pump the conference and their school, and that's fine. I think you're going to get a lot of SEC coaches that just say, 12 is flat out stupid with us playing 9 games. I think it's going to, like, a lot of them. I bet Sark does it, Lane does it, Drink will do it. I don't know how Heupel will say what he'll say. He strikes me more as the, like, it wasn't hard enough, right? Ha ha ha. Like, he might make a, like, kind of a passive comment.
1: Yeah.
0: But I think he will be more of probably the guy that goes, well, we're playing 9, so let's play 9.
1: I think the talking point that will come around 9 will be guys saying, or coaches saying, I hope we get the proper credit for how hard that is compared to other leagues. If you know, is being one loss worse in the SEC equivalent, you know, is 9-3 in the SEC equivalent to 10-2 in the Big Ten? Every SEC coach is going to argue that it is. Every Big Ten coach is going to argue that it's not.
0: And so will the Big 12, and everyone else will say, no, record's record.
1: And so where's the selection committee on it? That's what you're going to hear SEC coaches lobby for all year. And what I will find interesting is who will be vocal about that as the season goes on. Will it only be coaches that it applies to? Because what you've lost with Kalen DeBoer being in Alabama instead of Nick Saban is, now, understand, Nick Saban made thousands of self-serving comments over his tenure as an Alabama coach. But he was also, more often than not, willing to say the thing that was correct for all of the SEC programs, not just for his. And because he was Nick Saban, he could say it and people would take it at face value and all of that. The SEC doesn't have that voice right now. As successful as Kirby Smart has been, when Kirby Smart talks, the college football world doesn't listen. They pay attention to it, but they don't say, you know what, he's right. Because he's not Nick Saban. So when coaches say, you know, that was it, let's say Kalen DeBoer talks after Tennessee beats Alabama this year. He says, that's a really good Tennessee team that beat us. You know, now we're looking at having 3 losses at the end of the season if we finish strong. That's as tough of a place to play as anybody, anywhere, yada, yada. And then Josh Heupel follows it up with, yeah, we're going to go 10-2, but that Alabama team we beat, they should be in the playoff. Okay, college football world doesn't take what either of them says seriously, because though they're great, and at this point in my scenario, they're at the top of the conference, but Alabama has 3 losses, Nick Saban's not getting up there stumping for them. It's Kalen DeBoer and it's Josh Heupel stumping for two teams that people are only going to judge based on wins and losses. And if their wins and losses are not equivalent to the Big Ten wins and losses, I get worried about that.
0: Yeah, me too. And like, it's like, I think what you're in your scenario, and this has happened. I mean, literally, you know, Alabama was left out the year before at 9-3.
1: Yeah.
0: In DeBoer's first year.
1: Yeah.
0: And they remember how hard they wanted to be and they were close. And you look at the teams that they're, that you're comparing them to and you go, maybe.
1: Vanderbilt lost, you know? Didn't make it a 10-2 last year.
0: Didn't make it a 10-2.
1: And part of that was, and we've talked about it before, if Tennessee had beaten Oklahoma and that was a, you know, 9-2 versus 9-2 matchup,
0: when
1: it's a win and you're in. But Tennessee loses to Oklahoma, so it's not. So Vanderbilt beating Tennessee at that point didn't boost their resume like it should have.
0: We're going to end up now with a 9-3 team because, like we all said, I don't think Bama should be in.
1: Right.
0: In that particular year. We said that. I think now with a ninth conference game and another Power Four opponent with as evenly split and good as the league is, kind of top to bottom, forget records, but just good at football, tons of athletes, we're going to end up with a 10-2 team from somewhere and a 9-3 team from here, from the SEC. And that 9-3 team is going to have three losses to teams going to playoff.
1: Right.
0: And other really good wins. And you're going to go, well, what are we doing?
1: Well, look at just on the surface, let's look at Tennessee's replacement here. And we can pick any team in the conference for this. But you've replaced a non-conference game that you should, by all accounts, win with a conference game that is... So, last year, Tennessee played Syracuse, ETSU, UAB, and New Mexico State. So, you've replaced UAB... Because you're still playing Furman and Kennesaw State. So you've replaced UAB with conservatively either Texas A&M on the road or Texas at home.
0: Yeah.
1: Okay. If you had 10-2 expectations before on an old schedule where, let's say, UAB is in the... Or I'll even give you, let's go low-hanging fruit. You have UAB instead of LSU, November 21st. Okay, if you think you're 10-2, then now you're like, maybe more like 9-3.
0: Yeah, good team, not elite, not beating everybody you play.
1: And your team is not any better or worse than it would have been. But the opponent changed. Texas A&M. Let's just go Texas A&M here. Last year, UTSA, Utah State, Notre Dame, Samford. This year, Missouri State, Arizona State, Citadel. So they've replaced, let's call it Utah State, a team they beat 44-22, with, let's give them the worst SEC opponent they play. You've replaced them with Kentucky. So Kentucky on the low end, you still, Texas A&M absolutely should still win that game. But it's a much tougher opponent than Utah State. Let's go on the upper end. Okay, team that they weren't going to play otherwise, but they're now going to play, Tennessee. It's a home game. Everybody in the preseason is projecting Texas A&M to still win that game. But Tennessee on November 14th is a much tougher game than Utah State was in September last year. And that's a contending team that people are picking to go to the playoff. It goes across the board because you can pick any team in the Southeastern Conference and replace their best Power Four non-conference opponent last year with their worst SEC opponent, and it's still a much tougher game.
0: In 2024, when we went to the playoff, everyone said, what's their best win? A 9-3 Bama? That was it, right? I mean, that everyone was like, oh, that was your best win. Bama's not Bama anymore. And they tried to discredit that. Yeah. That could be, again, the case this year. But what I think with the conference change, the games you're playing, no one's going to be able to be in the playoff race and not have impressive wins.
1: Right.
0: Like, it's not possible for somebody to go 10-2 in this conference, and you look at it and go, they beat that team. Also, those four or five other teams that aren't terrible, but like they have those two wins and they lost to two teams in the playoff. Like, it's no matter how you cut it. I mean, like maybe you could look at a couple schedules and maybe get around that, but not for Tennessee this year.
1: All right, we'll come back. 865-656-9900 if you want to join us. 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
12: While a few spotty showers are possible for the first half of the day, overall conditions mainly dry, but you might come across a little bit of extra cloud cover and some patchy fog. But as we go into the second half of the day, heating things up, allowing for some afternoon and evening scattered showers and storms. In the WVLT First Alert Weather Center, I'm meteorologist Sydney Sullivan.
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1: So, Brad says, Bama should never be in the playoffs. Come on.
0: Just kick them out no matter what. No matter what they do.
1: I'm in there. That's great. But we look at SEC Media Day's big picture. That you asked what I thought they're going to say. That's going to be it. I think that's going to be the biggest thing. The other thing they're going to be asked about, big picture wise, is the SEC hasn't won a national championship in 3 straight years. Hadn't made final. So what now?
0: I think they'll say the easy thing, which

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1: You know, last year with big, sure, real legitimate wins, and guess what? Beat everyone you put in front of them from other conferences in the playoffs.
2: Yeah. The year before, they followed the easiest possible path in the Big Ten.
1: Lost the only hard game they had, Ohio
2: State.
1: Still
2: made the playoff and lost close first-round game in to Notre
1: and
2: Dame.
1: Parlayed that into
2: great year this year.
1: Yeah. Like the best couple teams, like Ohio State's going to be ridiculous this year. Texas, Ohio State early is like one of the best early non-conference games this particular year, maybe ever. Mm-hmm. I have both of them in the playoff. I think Texas is going to be in the playoff. I think Ohio State's going to be in the playoff. I don't think the loser of that game loses a chance to be in. And it won't hurt them in their conference standings at all. But, you know, Ohio State the year before ran through the playoff. 10-2, lost to Michigan, you know, ran through the playoff. So I don't think anyone's saying that the best teams, that it really matters where you're from. Like I've seen a bunch of people like, you see Notre Dame's schedule this year? Yeah, you're right. But they're going to be good. It's not their fault that the teams that they're playing are really not very good. So yeah, they do have a pretty easy run, but I actually think if you put the tape on and watch them play, I kind of felt like that towards the end of the year last year. Mm-hmm. I get it that they lost these two games, but they're playing better now than they were to start. I think Notre Dame's going to be great, and I think they're going to be in the playoff. I don't know how many teams, like if I went through and I actually said, I don't know how they don't make it. I don't know how they don't make it. I don't know how they don't make it. Like Oregon this year reloaded. They have two new coordinators. So like the interesting thing with the Ducks is they got two new play callers on both sides of the ball. They also have Dan Lanning still.
2: You're right.
1: And they have, by most people's metric, the best to fourth best college quarterback in Dante Moore on their team. And a ton of other good players. I think Oregon's going to be in the playoff.
2: All right, then let's do this quickly. You have one spot for the non-Power Four. So one spot's available because either Tulane or James Madison is not in. We're looking at last year's.
1: Yep.
2: Okay. But one of those spots goes to Notre Dame, so effectively you have
1: 10.
2: Yeah. Okay, who's not in? Alabama, Oklahoma. Either?
1: I don't think so. Weird. Oklahoma's schedule's really hard.
2: Mhm.
1: But I think Mateer being a senior quarterback and their defense is going to be really good again.
2: Mm-hmm.
1: I could see Oklahoma being in over a, albeit five-star, who I think is going to be great, Keelon Russell. They got a first-time starting quarterback in Tuscaloosa.
2: Mm-hmm.
1: I would lean Oklahoma over Bama. Bama really good, call them 9-3 and not in.
2: Okay, so there's one spot that's open. Miami, Texas A&M.
1: I think Miami will be, and I do not think Texas A&M will be.
2: You don't think Texas A&M will
1: be? Well, until they do, like then they got whipped, and I don't know. I think they're going to be really good again. I'd have to look at their schedule to say that, but Miami I'm definitely putting in that going to make it.
2: I forgot that Miami beat Texas A&M in that first-round game 10-3.
1: It was
2: Texas A&M
1: awful.
2: Scored 3 points.
1: All they did was miss field goals and turn the ball over. It was terrible.
2: Okay, Ole Miss.
1: Ooh.
2: I have not seen a projection that has them in the playoff. I see them pretty consistently in the Citrus Bowl.
1: I think Georgia and Texas will be from the SEC. Mm-hmm. If it's picking the next team, I don't know who between Oklahoma, A&M, Bama, LSU. There's a lot of spots for three, max four teams. There's a lot of teams that are going to. How many SEC teams right now going to media days feel like we got a great shot to make the playoff this year? Six? Seven?
2: Yeah.
1: Something like that?
2: Yeah.
1: Maybe but, like lie detector, not like.
2: I think all they shucks. All know that the margin is thin, though. So, you know, and you go through the other top from last year. Indiana.
1: I think they're going to be good again. Maybe not like undefeated win the conference, but I think Josh Hoover's a really good quarterback, and I don't think they're going to be that much worse. I think they'll look like the team the year before.
2: Ohio State.
1: Yep, they'll be in.
2: Texas Tech.
1: Probably out of the Big 12.
2: Somebody's got them do it from the Big 12 and think there's a better than average chance that
1: there's five or six other teams that could give them a run for their money, beat them in

0: championship game and take the spot, maybe.
1: Any chance the Big 12 gets more than one team in?
0: Well, they will. Last year, you know, he's not here. Let's do it for him. BYU probably had as good an argument to be in there as even Vandy from this conference.
1: I think it's the fascinating thing about the Big 12 is kind of the fascinating thing about the ACC. Does a second loss or does an extra loss in a conference championship game get held against them when it doesn't get held against the team that loses the SEC and the Big Ten championship games?
0: It depends.
1: That's the challenge.
0: And it depends on who you're competing with. You know, if you're looking at strength of schedule and, you know, BYU loses one game and then they lose to Texas Tech in the conference championship game like they did last year, and they're 11-2 and a 10-2 team from the SEC's in there with three better wins than anything BYU has on their schedule, that'll be tough.
1: Yeah. Nick says, if you got nine games in the SEC, then the championship game has to go, in my opinion. Otherwise, you're sending your top team into the college football playoff with 10 conference games of wear and tear in them. And by previous years, your second place team as well. Yeah, but the same could be said for the Big Ten. Same could be, and for the Big Ten, that extra game is certainly it's 1-2, just like the SEC's is. It's another game of wear and tear on them. You also get a bye. Here's where I don't necessarily agree with that based on how it's played out, though I do in general. The winner of the SEC championship game has gone 0-4 in the last three college football playoffs, right? Lost the first game.
0: Indiana's the only team that's gotten a bye and won in the playoffs so far.
1: Okay, teams that lost the SEC championship game have more wins. They've been in the same situation. They've just had to play sooner. Or they've had the same amount of games and have had to play a game sooner. And they've won more games in the playoff than the SEC championship winner. So I think it all evens out. But we'll see. This year is going to be the first year of nine. We're going to see how it plays out going forward. We will come back, 865-656-9900, if you want to join us. Wrap up this opening hour as we take a look at Tennessee going to media days. Coming up in the 10 o'clock hour, what we want to hear from Tennessee, that's next. The Eric Haines Show continues next, 99.1 The Sports Animal.
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0: All right, here's where I'm at. You ready for this? This is the preseason API, Ainge Power Index. I think Ohio State, Oregon and Indiana will make it. I think Notre Dame will make it. I think Miami will make it. And Texas Tech will make it. Georgia and Texas from the SEC in a group of five. That's nine spots. Okay. So that leaves me three open spots. Four. Listen to all these SEC. A&M, Oklahoma, LSU, Alabama, Ole Miss. God forbid anyone else does anything crazy. Out of the Big Ten, I don't know who the fourth team could be. Maybe USC. Miami is really good. Maybe they've got a pretty tough schedule. Maybe BYU's the second team from the Big 12, maybe SMU from the ACC. So three spots for all those other teams. I will be actually shocked if Notre Dame, Miami, Ohio State, Oregon, Indiana, Georgia, and Texas are not in it. Like, shocked.
1: All right. Question from the text box and the secret text line and beyond. Is Notre Dame deserving of that spot just by finishing in the top 12?
0: Well, no. No.
1: Okay.
0: I think where I struggle with them is I don't like it in principle. Mm-hmm. I think their schedule is going to end up being pretty easy this year. When you just look at a lot of, not all of them, they got to play Miami again.
1: Yeah.
0: So schedule wise and the way the rules are set up, I'm like everybody else. Well, that doesn't seem right. But I also think you're going to watch a Notre Dame team play this year that's going to be hammerball beating people up and looking really, really good. So like both can be true.
1: I don't hold Notre Dame's schedule against them this year the way some people do, because Wisconsin should be better. And they're playing that game in Lambeau Field. That's a cool thing that you set up and did. And Wisconsin being bad is not your fault. They've kept the series with Michigan State, which is historic, after Michigan refused to continue the series. You're at Purdue. You've kept that one going. Purdue's they're kind of where they've always been. You didn't get any help from your ACC opponents other than Miami, because North Carolina is not good. Boston College, terrible. Not good. That's a game that they always play anyway. SMU comes to your place. That could be a good game. Syracuse is bad. The one that I have circled, though, is at BYU.
0: Tough game.
1: If Notre Dame is 10-2 with losses to Miami at home and at BYU, are they in the top 12?
0: They shouldn't be.
1: After what happened last year, they probably will be.
0: If they do the same thing they did last year, which is lose to the only two good teams they play.
1: Right.
0: And they look, even if they look really good otherwise, then no, they shouldn't be in. Because look at all these teams we just mentioned and what they have to do. There's not one other team on here that we're going to talk about who only has to play those two games, and everything else would be a like mind-blowing loss.
1: Last year they finished number 9, so they would be in under the current system. But what would be a challenge is when your losses fall for them. Because if they lose to Miami on November 7th, let's say that puts them at 2 losses under this scenario. I don't know that wins over Boston College, SMU, and at Syracuse provide the upward mobility to get back in the top 12 if that one drops them out of it.
0: If they beat SMU, maybe. But that will require, because they're one of the teams I think could be pretty good, that would require SMU to be playing for the playoff too.
1: Right.
0: You know, and like they're the, you know, it's Miami and SMU from the, you know, looking at an ACC championship game. If that's what with Jennings at quarterback and they're really good. And if that's true and BYU is in the conversation to win the Big 12 and be in the playoff and Miami's like hadn't lost.
1: Right.
0: Then maybe you go, then they put SMU out. They beat them. Miami was, we always knew they were better. They're one of the best teams in the country this year.
1: Right.
0: Then maybe you'd be going, are we really going to hold them out because they lost at BYU? I think that might put them in. I don't know. I think SMU's pretty good. Now, if SMU like falls off and they're like a 7-5 football team, no.
1: That's, and that, there you go again. It comes down to what really happens for them.
0: But like, this is why people get mad. We're talking about BYU, Miami, and SMU.
1: Right.
0: And like, Tennessee has to play Texas. At Texas A&M, Alabama, LSU. Then they also, like, you know, they have to play like teams like Auburn, who were good last year, who could be pretty good this year. They get Arkansas and Kentucky, and South Carolina's not very good, even though they're a tough team to beat. It's on the road. You don't get a lot of credit for that. Vandy was good last year, but they're going to have a new quarterback. Poppy is gone. I mean, you won't get a ton of credit for that, but Texas A&M, Alabama, and LSU, and then there's teams like that get BYU, Miami, and SMU. Like, I would put SMU more like playing an Auburn.
1: Right.
0: Like, if you put Auburn and Golish in the ACC and gave them the same schedule, even in year one, I bet he'd take them like, they'd be like 9-3. Byron Brown at quarterback, the way they run the football and are going to run the football, they'd probably be like a 9-3 team. They might be 7-5 and pretty good for a first-year coach in this league.
1: Yeah.
0: This is things, you know, things that are different, Alex, for 500.
1: It's going to be something to watch.
0: Do you want to do the Tom Brady, Jake Paul slap? Do you want to be Jake Paul?
1: I have no idea what you're talking about.
0: I guess they're promoting something, and Tom Brady slapped him in the face. Like, you know, those pre-fight things.
1: I'm fine with Jake Paul getting slapped no matter what.
0: But it wasn't even a good slap, though. And it was clearly planned. They're like buddies. I'm pretty sure they're like buddies.
1: Okay. Oh, is it Fanatics Fest? Yeah. I see. Okay.
0: All right. No slapping on the Eric Ain Show.
1: Nah, I don't think so. All right, we'll come back. 2 hours to go. What do we want to hear from Tennessee at SEC Football Media Days? That's coming up. 99.1, the Sports Animal.
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27: 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What the hell is the NBA waiting for when it comes to this Kawhi Leonard investigation? Kawhi Leonard got traded from the Clippers to the Raptors a couple weeks ago, and we still don't know if this investigation is going to get wrapped up and if Kawhi's going to play for the Raptors this year. Adam Silver in the NBA. Get it together. I'm Nick Hustos.
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0: Eli Davis in for Charlie, Brian, and myself. 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
1: 10 o'clock reset time. What's coming up over the next 2 hours? Well, well, well. SEC Media Days are here.
0: Here we go.
1: Steve Spurrier's call it talking season. I think this, though, is the start of real football season because you have this. And next couple weeks, starting camp.
0: And then I can't wait.
1: It's off to the races. So we'll tell you what to expect today. And coming up, what do we want to hear from Tennessee? I'm asking Eric Ainge, what do you want to hear from your head coach and from the three players that will go today?
0: I want to guarantee a victory against Furman.
1: Well, that's not going to happen. So,
0: okay.
1: After guaranteeing victory, Deshaun Bishop, Arian Carter, Jeremiah Thielander, what do you want to hear from? By the way, if you want to hear from Josh Heupel live, he will be on the main stage, which is being carried by SEC Network all day, at 2:55.
0: Okay.
1: 2:55, he'll be on the main stage. Be highlights with Vince Ferrara and Tyler and Will coming up later. Hoping to be joined by at least a couple members of the Tennessee contingent live this afternoon.
0: Tyler and who?
1: No, Tyler and Kaner, my bad. Whatever. Sorry, Kaner. I don't have to put...
0: You're the newbie all over again.
1: I don't have to put a dollar in the jar like Tyler does.
0: Okay, so do I get to start?
1: Well, we'll do that coming up next segment.
0: Okay.
1: We're inside 100 days to college football. The five football teams that won the offseason, according to On3. Have performance of the weekend as well. Play call your shots, even though Charlie's on vacation. Charlie's in Denver, and he's about to drop a story in the group chat based on the text we just got.
0: Yeah, he's going to watch his Nationals play.
1: And then ACC coaches said dumb things at their media days last week, and we just can't let that go. All that and more over the next 2 hours. It is SEC football media day starting today. Greg Sankey has done his state of the SEC address. No big news coming out of that other than to say that, yes, it is real that we have a backup plan if we don't like the way this legislation's gone to just be the SEC and that's it. I think that's dumb, but the other news to come out of the SEC media days this morning is the SEC Network has announced that it's signed Tim Tebow to a long-term extension.
0: Oh, okay.
1: Sorry. That's all we got.
0: Okay.
1: All right. Today is Oklahoma, Missouri, Kentucky, and Tennessee. Team that was in the playoff last year, Eli Drinkwitz, a team that's hired a new head coach, but has generally been hopeless in Lexington and Tennessee. That's what you got today.
0: I didn't realize this, but Missouri's had three of the last five SEC's leading rushers for the year. Tyler Beatty, mm-hmm. Cody Schrader,
1: yeah,
0: big guy. And Ahmad Hardy last year. I mean, regardless of what they do, man, they are like right at the top of the conference running the football every year.
1: Mm-hmm.
0: I don't know how good they're going to be on defense. I think that will be the same thing. I think Missouri's going to be one of those teams. Like, I don't think they're going to make the playoff, but I think they're going to be like 8-4 and hurt some people's feelings along the way. I don't know how good they're going to be on defense. In fact, I'm pretty sure they replace like almost everybody.
1: Missouri, let's see. They return 9 starters on offense, 3 on defense.
0: Yeah. And you don't return a starter at quarterback, but you should be better, in my opinion, at quarterback. That doesn't count towards your 9.
1: Yeah.
0: You know, Austin in that offense should be better than Bo Prabula was last year.
1: Arkansas Pine Bluff at Kansas, Troy at Mississippi State, Florida at home.
0: I mean, they could be 5-0. They could be a 5-0 football team just running on everybody.
1: Then they have Texas A&M at home.
0: Yeah, tough.
1: At Ole Miss.
0: Tough.
1: Off week. At Arkansas. Both Arkansas and Missouri coming off a bye week. Texas at Georgia, Kentucky, Oklahoma. 7-5, 8-4.
0: I got them 7-5 heading, or 6-5 heading into the Oklahoma game, or seven wins going into the Oklahoma game. So if they could beat Oklahoma at the end of the year,
1: they'd be 7-4.
0: Yeah, 7-4.
1: Beat Oklahoma, go 8-4.
0: I think the main teams you named probably are going to be tough for them to beat. Georgia, A&M,
1: Texas. And then Ole Miss.
0: I mean, those 4 teams are going to be hard for them to beat. I could see them upsetting one of those teams, though. I mean, they're going to, if they're going to have one of the better running attacks and all their guys back on offense, I mean, that's, you can't have a bad day. Or if the defense has a good day or the other team's QB does dumb things, Missouri absolutely could upset some people. I could see them being in that like 8-4 range.
1: If you lose the A&M, Ole Miss, Texas, Georgia, Oklahoma games, then you better beat Mississippi State, Florida, and Arkansas, and Kentucky. So if you don't, 6-6, Eli Drinkwitz is toast.
0: Yeah, probably should be, actually. In the world we live in now, probably shouldn't do that. Not with that many guys back on offense.
1: 6-7, 6-7, 11-2, 10-3, 8-5. If you regress to 6-6,
0: probably not okay. Kentucky,
1: having gone and gotten a big time transfer quarterback in Austin Simmons, being a quarterback guy, yeah, falling back is going to be bad for Missouri.
0: I think they're going to be a tough team to beat, though. I kind of feel the same way about us. Like, I don't necessarily know what our record's going to be, but I bet we're pretty dang good, and I bet we're a hard team to beat. And yeah, we may not beat a couple of those teams. Like A&M on the road might be kind of hard. You know, Texas in week 4. Might be kind of really hard, but I can see you having that same kind of record and you'd be super excited moving forward. You'd be like, hey, look, we got this quarterback back.
1: All right.
0: We're going to be great.
1: We return. What do you want to hear from Tennessee today at SEC Football Media Days? That's next as we return on the Eric Gaines Show.
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1: All right. It is SEC Football Media Days. It is in Tampa. Vince Ferrara is down there collecting content for the Sports Animal in Knoxville. 991thesportsanimal.com to see everything that he collects and puts up. But Eric Ainge, it is Tennessee up first. Well, not up first. They're the last team to go today. But
0: day one.
1: What do you, Eric Ainge, former Vol, current Knoxville radio host, want to hear? Let's start first with Josh Heupel. What do you want to hear from Josh Heupel?
0: I want to hear that last year wasn't good enough to him, and that's why he's made the decisions to make the changes that he's made. New defensive coordinator, new strength coach, slightly different offseason approach, because we need to get tougher and we need to finish stronger. And I want to hear, hear that, but it's also like, here was the plan and here's what we're going to do. I want to hear him, if asked about the quarterbacks, how could you, you know, miss on the quarterbacks? I want to hear him talk confidently about the two that he's recruited. And he can mention Staub if he wants. Everybody take a drink. But like, I recruited George McIntyre and I recruited Faison Brandon, and they're both, you know, great prospects with a ton of upside, and I have all the confidence in the world that me and Joey can get them to play the kind of football that we recruited them here to play. I think some people forget that because remember it went transfer. Mm-hmm. Nico transfer. Like we just, other than Nico, who's he had here?
1: Right.
0: He hasn't. Nico was going to be the one that broke the transfer quarterback at Tennessee trend.
1: Mm-hmm.
0: And that didn't work out. I mean, it worked out fine for a year. He went 10-2 and he was a redshirt freshman.
1: Right.
0: So like it did, but then it didn't. And so this year we're going back to a homegrown recruit that they found. They don't go find these guys and pay them to be here to just wait to hit the portal to find somebody else. Josh Heupel and Joey Halsley are not actively recruiting quarterbacks to the University of Tennessee to do anything other than hope that they develop them into being a freaking Heisman Trophy winning stud first pick of the draft. That's what they want. To find the next Sam Bradford that Heupel coached. You know, find that guy.
1: Or the Dylan Gabriel, because Dylan Gabriel's that was the last freshman. That was the last true freshman he got ready. He had one of the best true freshman seasons of any quarterback ever.
0: Ever. So, like, I want to hear him, like, not, like, brash, not cocky, not necessarily anything other than I want to hear him confident in the guys that he's recruited and their ability to coach him. Oh, and by the way, there's, you know, 10 other guys on offense and a bunch more that play and a defense and special teams.
1: Right.
0: It's not just the quarterback that matters at Tennessee football. So that matters. Let's pump these guys up. If you're Heupel and your ability, we talk about it all the time. How does Kenny Minchie, I get it, he's old, but how does Kenny Minchie get this Will Stein bump? Because Will Stein made Dante more good at Oregon. So now because Will Stein's coaching Kenny Minchie, he's about to be a Heisman candidate, apparently.
1: Mm-hmm.
0: What? I mean, okay. But then why is Kalen DeBoer not getting that with Keelon Russell, who was a 5-star? Right. Why is Josh Heupel not getting that with Faison Brannon, who was a 5-star? That just doesn't make sense to me. I mean, you took a guy that was like decent at App State that I guess UCLA was going to be fine with, took him after spring practice, and he even led the conference in some passing categories. Again, I get it. He was old. I want to hear confidence in the guys you're recruiting at quarterback and acknowledging that what happened last year, especially the way the year ended, was not okay.
1: Yeah.
0: And we don't want to do that again. I don't care how old the quarterback is. You know, we have a couple texts in here, unwavering confidence, stuff like that. Confident in his football team, their plan, their approach. I mean, he's a really good football coach, really good. So let that show.
1: Okay. DeShaun Bishop. What do you want to hear from DeShaun Bishop?
0: I mean, we've heard a lot from DeShaun lately. You know, he's done a lot of interviews. He's talked a lot. Maybe that, like, chip on the shoulder hasn't gone anywhere. He's the starting quarterback now, and he's the returning running back, and he's a returning leading rusher, and he's going to be RB1 again. And even if if David Gabriel Georges comes here next year, you know who he's going to have to beat out to get on the field the first day? Mm-hmm. DeShaun Bishop. So, I mean, they would both play that year a lot, and then they could switch. So, like, I don't know. I want to hear that the thing that's always made him great hasn't changed at all because he's now super popular, probably with a really good big NIL deal and all that kind of stuff. DeShaun is DeShaun at all times, and he's going to be the hardest working, blue collar, tough leader type guy. So that, and we know he's that. So I hope that shows.
1: Okay. What do you want to hear from Arian Carter?
0: I want to hear them talk a little bit, not like in depth. They don't have to like give anything away, but in their opinion, the difference in what Jim Knowles and the staff bring to this defense from their opinion, from the guys, not from me watching practice going, oh, that was crazy. Why did that? You know, like not that. Not old quarterback watching Knowles have guys, you know, disguising and flying around and weird personnel packages that no one knows what's happening. I want to hear what they think about the teaching of what they're going through. Because I don't think it's true that, well, Jim Knowles is the coach, so it's going to take a while for them to get it. But then once they get it, they're going to be great. I just don't think that's true. I think that's happened a couple times, but I don't think that's true.
1: Mm-hmm.
0: So I would if I were there, I would say everyone says that Jim Knowles takes over and it's so complicated that you'll be okay for your first year. You guys, Arian, this is your last year here.
1: Mm-hmm.
0: I guess Jeremiah, you could come back, mm-hmm. but you didn't go to the draft to come play in one more year here, Arian.
1: Right.
0: Is that true? Do you feel that way? Linebackers, leaders of the defense, quarterbacks of the defense, do you think it's so complicated that y'all can't pick it up? What's the teaching been like? That would be my football question. And I'd want to hear him answer it.
1: Okay. Jeremiah Tealater, what do you want to hear from him?
0: We have rarely had players that attend SEC media days that are not bona fide baller, your clear-cut starters for each team. Go look at every single player brought other than the kicker for Auburn, and I guess he is the kicker. So, like, even that, he counts. He's
1: kicker and punter.
0: Yeah, he counts for that category. Jeremiah Tealander might be the only guy invited to SEC media days that when you trot your nickel package out there on the first couple plays against Furman is not on the field.
1: Okay.
0: Why are you here? That's a tough question. Why are you the one Josh Heupel brought? You're probably not starting over Campbell or Carter. You're a middle linebacker. If it was Spillman and Perlotti's little, but he's like crazy, so I love him. But if one of those guys got hurt, yeah, Jeremiah will be out there. He'll play a ton of football for us this year. But he's probably not. He's going to be pegged as a 1B.
1: Yeah.
0: And he's at SEC Media Days. That does not happen very often.
1: Leadership guy, team guy, college football player. College football player, right? Because he's not.
0: It's hard to be the leader of the team. The leader of the team.
1: Sure.
0: If you're not the guy in the trenches.
1: Yeah.
0: Yet he has been, out there playing a ton, and he clearly was one of the leaders last year and has been leadership council, coach council, Knowles, he's super smart and he's a good, tough player. Better player than I think he gets credit for by even our fans, but he's invited.
1: Yeah.
0: So the value from old football player me looks at the guy that's not even going to be better than the two guys that are going to start over him, yet he's representing the entire football program today. That's kind of interesting. I would ask him, why are you here instead of another starter, guaranteed, someone else guaranteed that's going to start, like Arian Carter and Deshaun Bishop, healthy, are 1,000% middle linebacker, running back. We have other guys that fit that. There are other players that are, all but guaranteed to be there. Maybe his answer would be leadership. Maybe his answer would be, I've been here longer than anyone on this roster. I know everything there is to know about this place and how much it means. And maybe he would have a cool opportunity to answer that and do a great job, and he would. But it is rare that you have a guy that gets invited to media days that's like, you're 1B at that position. Doesn't happen very often.
1: All right, we will return 865-656-9900. If you want to join us, some of your questions in the text box. What do you want to hear from Tennessee at SEC football media days? Also, we go inside 100 days to college football, the winners of the college football offseason, according to On3. That's all ahead. So we return next on 9.1 The Sports Animal, AM 640, The Sports Monster.
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44: A hot and humid start to the work week with afternoon and evening scattered showers and storms. In the WVLT for Slurt Weather Center, I'm meteorologist Sydney Sullivan.
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1: All right, from the text box, 865-656-9900. This says, I'm going to listen carefully for insight into what the excuses will be after this season. Something about transition or learning curve or new terminology would be my guess.
0: I mean, that's funny. That's fair. I actually don't think Heupel's, like all that much of an excuse maker. Not publicly, not in press conferences compared to like most.
1: No, I don't think he's an excuse maker. I also, and this goes back to what somebody was saying to us last week when we were out at Stena Collision about, you know, 8-4 is not acceptable. 8-4 is not acceptable. I understand how you get there, but I also bring back up what we talked about in the opening hour here. And if you missed it, 991thesportsanimal.com. When we wrap up, you can listen to the podcast. You added an extra conference game this year, and whether you want to say it replaced your, or it, the extra opponent is the best or worst on your schedule from the conference, the reality is you replaced UAB last year with Texas, Auburn, Texas A&M, or LSU. Okay, one of those teams wasn't going to be on your schedule, and now they are. It doesn't make it okay for you to just lose an extra game, but your team today is the same team that would be projected to go 9-3 against that schedule. Now they're projected to go 8-4 because they picked up a tougher opponent. You don't have to like it. It's okay. But I also don't think you're going to hear him make excuses. But I'll tell you right now, the reasons that your record will be what it is at the end of the year. A freshman quarterback or a redshirt freshman quarterback that's going to cost you at least one game, because I think you said it best the other day, they're going to have a game where things just don't look right to them or don't make sense to them. Whether it's the game plan or what the defense is doing, it doesn't make sense. You're going to lose a game because of it. Now, maybe your running game and maybe your wide receivers and your defense are all good enough that that one bad game for your quarterback, you don't lose. It's not likely, though. You're going to probably lose a game because your defense blows something that they should know better. And then you're going to lose two games because the team that you're playing is just better than you are. So, can the rest of your team drag your freshman quarterback through his bad game? Can your defense avoid the boneheaded mistake? Or can your offense overcome the boneheaded mistake that would have cost you the other game? Because that right there is 8-4 or 10-2.
0: What's hard about it too, when you look at the teams Tennessee has to play this year. Now again, we can't say anything about our quarterback and not say the same thing about Alabama's. Yeah, right. Sure. Let's say 100%. It's face on. One's a true freshman. One's a redshirt freshman. Both are young and have never played. Even if it were George, they're the exact same. Yeah, 5-star that hadn't played yet and is young. Okay, but Texas has Arch Manning. He's a senior. Well, fourth year. Marcel Reed, same. Sam Levitt, veteran. Byron Brown, old. Kenny Minchie, we'll see, but old. Lenora Sellers, stud, old. Mm-hmm. You can't even go on the road to South Carolina and have that game, because what if Lenora Sellers looked like...
1: What if he's figured it out? Or he figures it out for one game.
0: We've seen that a bunch, right? Like, you know, like Taylen Green. Yeah, well, yeah, pretty good day against you, and he ran everywhere and no one could tackle him. Like, you can't go have your bad game... against a team that has an electric veteran quarterback. Mm-hmm. That's like, if you have your bad game, you better hope it's against Alabama and Keelan Russell does the same thing. Or Vandy, let's say Jared Curtis is playing by then and he's a 5-star and he's a stud and he's going to be great, but he's not yet. Same there. Now, Arkansas, I don't think that really matters, but you're playing against a bunch of teams with a bunch of quarterbacks that have played a lot of football. And I don't care if it's at a new place, like Sam Levitt at LSU. It doesn't matter. Mm-hmm. He's played, two full. He's been a starter. He's been banged up, but he's, been the quarterback at the major college level and led a team to the college football playoff. Mm-hmm. And now he's at LSU. Marcel Reed and Arch Manning, definitely the two and at the top of that list. But you can't have any kind of emotional letdown. Or like, what if you beat Texas? What if you get whipped by Texas? You know what you can't do? Carry that for a single day.
1: Mm-hmm.
0: You can't go. You can't because if you pull up our schedule, look what we have to do right after that. When you look at what Tennessee's got, that's cool. We got Texas. Turn around the very next week and you play Byron Brown and Alex Golish coming to town.
1: Yep. Looking for their signature win.
0: Looking for to beat his old boss mm-hmm. with a quarterback that's hard to tackle and a team that's going to be able to run the football. So win, lose, or draw, however Texas plays out, you have to get ready for Byron Brown the next week.
1: Uh-huh.
0: And then you got to go on the road to Arkansas. Then here comes the third Saturday in October. Like this, it, for all these teams, but the teams that end up being at the top of the conference at the end of the year, and this is always kind of true, but it may be more true now than ever, are the teams that are able to take whatever happened, good or bad, the week before, learn from it, and completely move on. If anyone in this conference is doing the, like you watched it last year, Whiteout, Penn State, Ducks, go and beat them. And it beat their whole season and got the staff fired.
1: Mm-hmm.
0: You can't do that. You can't have a game where no matter what happens, you allow it to go past Sunday after, or maybe Monday morning when you're out there doing some corrections practice or something. Maybe then. But once the film study's over,

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1: Far behind him, right?
2: No. Tim asks, Brian, what are the chances the SEC goes back to 8 games if after a couple of years the SEC is only getting 2 or 3 teams in? Because all the teams are 9-3.
3: I think 0.
1: Really?
3: I think you've done this based on once you're going to 9 games, you're never going back. Once you've presented your fans with a schedule that features 5 SEC home games, you're not going back to 4. Every year. Now, in the current setup, you're going to have 4 some years. They're never going back. If it puts you at a competitive disadvantage, they'll try to fix competitive disadvantage. They're not going back to 8 games. And the scheduling model they have now, you're not going to unring that bell. Just my opinion. Wayne says, I want to hear from the guys that they have a great game plan and tough players that can execute their assignments. I want to hear about the toughness. I'll back him up on that. I want to hear what you've done. I don't care who's gained muscle or who's cut fat or any of that. That takes care of itself. If you have somebody competent running the strength and conditioning program, I want to know how they've been put in adverse situations by the strength staff this year and that they're responding to it. Because that was you can talk about Tim Banks, you can talk about quarterback play, you can talk about all that. The number one problem that this program has faced the last 3 to 4 years, in my opinion, is a lack of overall toughness. So when things go bad, they spiral.
1: I agree with that. And I don't know, you can mock it.
3: Mm-hmm.
1: You can try.
3: Just make things hard. I don't think the strength and conditioning program, I think the previous program was based 100% on it being in the weight room and it being on the, this is the workout you do, end of story. Not how do we make you battle through things that you don't like? How do we make you overcome things that you don't like or don't want to do or they're tough? I don't think they weren't doing that. They were
1: challenging each other. How do you create an off season of competitive challenging of each other, and so everyone's individually trying to be the best player they can be, but also like coming closer together.
3: And the results of how they've gotten bigger, faster, stronger, leaner seem to indicate that that's what happened. I want to hear about it. I want to hear what the process was. And Josh Heupel, are you pleased with what the process was? They've still got 3 weeks to go in the program before he turns them over to you. How are they that much better today than they were at this time last year? How did they get there?
1: And I would say now more than ever, in season, like health, mm-hmm. strength and conditioning, flexibility, obviously that in the season, it turns as much into like the training room as it is also the weight room, and it is managing all of that. Like, is that going to be any different? How healthy? Obviously, you can't help if someone turns an ankle, tears an ACL, breaks a bone. That's not a strength and conditioning problem ever. But what's Derek's approach? It's different than what we've done in the past. Once you start going game, 9 conference games.
3: On the way out, Eric, for this segment, we have the Tennessee Valley Fairs released its partial list of performance for musical acts. Who's coming to the fair?
1: Who?
3: September 17th.
1: Who?
3: T.I.
1: Oh, that's cool.
3: The fair. T.I. was selling out arenas 10 years ago.
1: That's fun.
3: Still might have to go to that. They're going to have pig lassoing.
1: I'd probably be great at that.
3: Would you?
1: Yeah, I mean, I've never done it, but I would imagine that would be you see where the pig's going, you throw the thing where they're going to be, not where they are. Kind of good at that.
3: Mm-hmm.
1: Yeah, I'd probably be a good pig lassoer.
3: We'll come back. We'll wrap up this hour. The Eric Gaines Show next. We got a little performance of the weekend. Also, winners of the offseason. That's next.
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5: I read this interesting story the other day, which was written by a colleague of mine, about why so-called, quote, admin nights are the new book club for busy adults. 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
1: Yeah.
0: I mean, this was like getting in, like, the Alaskan ocean. 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If you got sore legs, they have the things you put on your legs, the compression, do all the things to optimize your performance right there at Optimize You. 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
1: All right. I'll go first then.
0: Hit it.
1: Joey Logano, NASCAR. We're going NASCAR. They went back to North Wilkesboro yesterday. The first time for a points race since 1996. And it was a fun one. Not a lot of cautions, a lot of competitive racing. Logano led 323 of 450 laps in a race that featured just five cautions. One of the more impressive dominating performances of recent history. Joey Logano, performance of the weekend. What do you have?
0: Well, at one point, I thought it was going to be Max Homa.
1: Okay.
0: I thought it was going to be, and he didn't end up winning. Can you believe that that these guys, I mean, it's incredible what their scores are, how many under they are when they're going through this. I mean, it's ridiculous. Like the Scottish Open, Kim that won, he was 17 under.
1: Yeah.
0: 17 under. That's absolutely, absolutely insane. My performance of the weekend, though, is going to go to one Pat Narduzzi of Pitt. And it's not a performance of the weekend, but it is a performance of the weekend. You know why? Because he's performing every time he takes the stage. We're going to talk about it later and what he's trying to do and what he's trying to say. But performance of the weekend normally goes to who balled out over the weekend.
1: Yeah.
0: Mine's going to the actual performer of the weekend.
1: Okay.
0: And that would be Pat Narduzzi at Pitt.
1: He said it on Friday. The ACC is better than the Big Ten.
0: Yeah. Okay, buddy.
1: Quote, that this conference is as good as any conference in the country. I don't care what you make and all that. I don't care how many resources you have and all that baloney. Talk about different conferences and what they make. Coming from Michigan State, spent eight seasons there. Coming to Pitt, I said it then, I said it now. After about 2 years in the league, this conference is better. It's better than the Big Ten. It's got more skill. I've said that for years, and I'm going to stick to my guns. Unquote.
0: Yeah. Performer of the weekend, with the clown nose on and everything, Pitt coach Pat Narduzzi.
1: He was asked to follow up on it. Quote, look at our record. You look at our record in bowl games against the SEC and Big Ten.
0: Yeah.
1: You look at our record in the regular season, we don't have a losing record. We have a winning record against those teams. I don't know about that, unquote.
0: I would need to check the math on that one. Quoting bowl games against conferences is the dumbest thing I've ever heard in my life.
1: It's total nonsense because bowl games are their own thing.
0: Well, look what happened to Tennessee last year. Look what happened to Iowa and a couple teams. Tennessee was if you're excited to play in the bowl game and the other team's not, you are going to win. Like straight, you know, like that's easy.
1: Regular season-wise, Pat Narduzzi and Pittsburgh have not won a game against an SEC or Big Ten opponent since Tennessee in 2021. Here.
0: Okay.
1: 41-34. Tennessee returned the favor next year. 27-34, 34-27.
0: Overtime game.
1: Mm-hmm.
0: Ugly. Got the win.
1: Pittsburgh lost to a Big 12 opponent, Cincinnati, at home, 27-21 in their non-conference game in 2023. They beat Cincinnati 28-27 in 2024.
0: Okay.
1: And then last year at West Virginia, they lost an overtime game 31-24.
0: Now, maybe he means the ACC in a whole when he says we, because he's talking conference. I don't know.
1: He certainly wasn't talking about Pittsburgh.
0: I would be the performer of the weekend if I could do what this texter said. Ainge on a unicycle lassoing a pig, getting set on fire but not burning. That's mm-hmm. what he needs in his life.
1: mm-hmm.
0: Yep.
1: In any event.
0: Why do... Oh, and Chris says Pete Nakos just flipped his prediction to Tennessee.
1: So he's reading his own website because...
0: Yeah.
1: Pete Nakos works for On3. Volquest has been well on that side. Now we have to say, now that the national guy has logged on to the local site and read what he can read, he's decided to change his mind, and now that's news. Sorry. I have no idea. I don't chat with Brent or anybody on a super regular basis about it, but I get the feeling, big picture, that sometimes the guys at VolQuest and GoVols 24/7 would rather their national people just not be a part of what they do, because sometimes it makes their job a lot harder. There is another, I don't know. That's. I think he's going to pick Tennessee on Wednesday. I think we're going to have a celebration on Thursday. I think if he doesn't pick Tennessee, then Thursday is going to be a show where we're going to have to talk a lot of people off the bridge.
0: Yeah. That's wild. But it's true.
1: Because he is. And look, he has to come to college. He has to play another high school season, first of all. He has to come to college and earn it. But he is one of the most pro-ready running backs to come out of high school ever. You know, the list of guys that could have gone from high school to the NFL. I'm not talking about being a starter in the NFL. Don't go there. But the list of guys who physically were ready to do that is 10, maybe, since I've been following college football.
0: Maybe.
1: Jamal Lewis is one.
0: Jamal, Adrian Peterson.
1: Maurice Claret as a freshman at Ohio State was the peak of how good he was in his career. And if he had been able to just go to the NFL after that year, I have no doubt he would have had a better career than he ended up having after sitting out and all that.
0: Yeah.
1: But it's a short list. But...
0: No, this guy is one
1: physically,
0: of those guys.
1: He is there, and that's why this recruiting is there. He still has to come to Tennessee and pan out, or go to Ohio State and pan out. I fully understand that. I'm not going to grant him the Heisman Trophy next year. But you know what? He's a guy that you put him on a good football team, which Tennessee will be and Ohio State will be, and he could go be the best running back in the country as a freshman. Probably won't be, because he probably won't be asked to be, no matter which of the schools he goes to.
0: Yeah, I mean, there's a learning curve no matter what. Now, Kimry at Baylor runs a very college pro-style system and
1: everything.
0: Because
1: he has a bunch of college players who want to have a short path to playing.
0: They want to be ready to go to college to play, and that's part of why people pay crazy money to send their kids to the Baylor school to go do that. Get noticed and play for a college, basically a college staff.
1: Yes.
0: I get it. They're a machine. But it doesn't matter what anybody says if on Wednesday night he picks up an Ohio State hat and puts it on.
1: I don't want to live in a world where that happens, because I don't want to have to show up and do the show on Thursday. I mean, doing the show on Thursday will be easy, but it'll also be difficult.
0: Going to be awful. And like, I know, so like, I'm one of the people, there is no high school, like one high school prospect that you can or can't get that's going to determine whether you pan out or your team's going to be good or not. But this one will sting a lot. Like a lot.
1: I don't think you're going to have to sting.
0: Me too. But
1: we'll see. But yeah, the national guys are catching up with what local guys have been saying for years.
0: Pins and needles. That's our performer of the weekend, brought to you by Optimize You, Level Road. Go see Trevor, $99, and you get labs. You get to talk to him. He's a stud. He'll get you feeling way better. Promise.
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21: If future first ballot Hall of Fame defensive tackle Aaron Donald does in fact return to the Los Angeles Rams, as ESPN Adam Schefter alluded to yesterday, it will give the Rams an absolutely stacked defense that includes Donald and Myles Garrett. And while the Rams might not win the NFC, it's tough to poke holes in this team with the reigning MVP at quarterback and a monster defense on the other side. I'm Nick Costos.
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15: 11 o'clock on a Monday. You know what time it is right here on the EA Show. 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Nobody does food like Food City. Brian Rice and Eli in for Charlie while Charlie goes to the zoo in Denver.
1: He's supposed to go see a movie on a fancy screen, but the fancy screen's broken. Wild story that we'll let him tell on air later this week.
15: Yeah.
1: It is time to play Call Your Shots. Eric Ainge, Eli Davis. Today, July 20th, is National Get Out of the Doghouse Day.
15: Okay. Doghouse.
1: I wanted to do things that put you in the doghouse, but you probably wouldn't like that. It's also National Lollipop Day.
15: Okay.
1: It's National Pennsylvania Day. I was trying to do movies or TV shows set in Pennsylvania, but I only ended up with four.
15: Hmm.
1: And National Fortune Cookie Day, which was not... The fortune cookie was developed in America based on a Japanese pastry. Though it's mostly served at Chinese restaurants. But today is also National Moon Day. So, since I didn't think a comprehensive list of your favorite astronauts would be something that Eric Ainge would be ready
15: for. Good call.
1: We're going to call our shots on nighttime activities.
15: Okay, nighttime activities. For me, it's eat cereal.
1: In honor of National Moon Day, your favorite things to do at night. Who's going first?
15: Eli, do you want to go first today?
24: Sure.
15: You got this, bud.
1: Death taxes and Eric not going
15: sometimes
1: first.
15: Sometimes I go first when it's Eli.
24: Yeah, he sometimes does.
15: Sometimes.
1: All right. Thing number one. Drive-in movie. The drive-in movie theater is more rare than it used to be. There used to be one in Midtown and one in the Parkway in towards Townsend, but now there's just that one, the one in Midtown closed several years ago. The drive-in movie, Eli Davis.
24: I guess four. I've never actually done it before.
1: Really?
24: So four.
1: He says four.
15: I'm going to copy him, actually, and do four.
1: The drive-in movie was great. The only negative of the drive-in movie was you had to... Now I think there's one. Is the one in Loudoun County still there? That they opened a few years ago?
15: I don't think so.
1: Because they had an LED screen, so they didn't have to wait until it got dark to start.
15: I don't think so.
1: Okay. That's a shame. All right, drive-in movie number four for both of
15: you. Yeah, we both went with four.
1: All right, we're calling our shots on nighttime activities on our National Moon Day. Number two, bonfire.
15: Oh.
1: Get around for a bonfire. Roast some marshmallows, have some fun. You can't cook out over the bonfire, but maybe there's cookout on the side, but bonfire.
24: Usually I enjoy them. I'll put it at two unless I start a fire again, but okay.
1: Unless you start the fire again.
24: Yep.
1: Feel like I want to hear the story.
24: It didn't end well for me.
1: Okay, maybe I don't. Eric, bonfire.
15: I don't know if I'm going to find anything I like more than bonfire.
1: You did a bonfire yesterday, and the police had to be called.
15: Literally yesterday, and TD called the cops. Let's go. You know what? Let's go bonfire one.
1: Oh, he's not going to age it because he's already given away the
15: I'm
1: one.
15: I'm giving away the one spot. That is our life. Like, well, all we do is go in the backyard and burn stuff. Where'd you put it, Eli?
24: Two. Yeah.
1: Do you need some wood? Because Charlie was going to come get some wood from me, and he never did.
15: Okay. I would normally say yes to that.
1: Yeah.
15: But we cleaned out our entire garage yesterday.
1: Yeah.
15: Like everything. It's, yeah. And you know what we found?
1: Firewood?
15: No. Black widow spiders.
1: Oh, no.
15: Several.
1: Well, that's not good.
15: No. So,
1: Just chilling in the garage?
15: We've had like this old couch in there, and we're like going to have some cabinets put in. We're doing some. We just moved everything out, swept things that hadn't been swept in a couple years. And sure enough, there goes with the red dot on the back and everything. I lost my freaking mind.
1: Did you squish them?
15: Oh, yeah, absolutely. I'm not going to let that little Death Eater spawn eat the skin on your leg. And TD's running in there. I snatched him up. And Susan thought I was like, no, Google. I said, if it bites you, that's what it looks like. Yeah. And then she freaked out too. So I'm not grabbing any wood from anywhere but like Food City in the wrap. I'll throw it in the cart.
1: Okay.
15: Sorry.
1: All right.
15: Charlie can get it, put it in his truck, and bring it to my house.
1: Nighttime activity number three.
15: Hit me.
1: The nighttime run. Go for a run out in the dark. A lot of people do it. Eli?
24: I'll put that one at a five.
15: What if you changed run to nighttime walk, jog, yog, run?
1: Okay, whatever.
15: I like a nighttime walk, but you said run. That's five.
24: Yeah, it's five.
1: Eli's sticking with five, Eric.
15: Five.
1: Okay. Number four. Outdoor dining. Outdoor dining. You go out to dinner and you do it on the patio because it's nighttime and it's not as hot as it is in the middle of the day.
24: I'll put that as a three. I could not tell you the last time I actually did that because I always eat inside if I go somewhere. But I'll put a three.
1: Eric?
15: I'll put it at two.
1: Eric's putting it at two.
15: That's what we do. We go out on the deck, we burn, we have a bonfire, we grill food, we sit under the pergola, put the TV on, and we eat outside.
24: Okay.
15: Until if there's like mosquitoes or like if it's like real hot, then normally I go, can we eat inside?
24: I don't think I'm getting my hard one. I don't think I'm getting it.
1: Well, Eric Ainge, this is your number three. Eli Davis, this is your number one. Calling our shots on favorite things to do at night. Let's go to a football game.
24: You know what? That's a great number one.
15: Dang.
24: But
1: nighttime football is the best.
15: Dang.
1: Unless you have to be somewhere early the next day.
15: Dang.
1: Or you're on the visiting team and you have to work it.
15: I would have done bonfire, football game, eat outside, drive and run.
1: Eli, what were you holding out for?
24: I was hoping for fireworks.
1: Oh, fireworks is a
15: fireworks
1: good one.
15: Is a great one. We literally did that yesterday too.
24: I miss Boom's Day.
15: Our neighbors have to hate us.
1: Probably.
24: I miss Boom's Day. Easy. I went every year.
1: Oh, yeah. Oh, yeah. Boom's Day was the kind of thing that I would go to like every 3 or 4 years because the traffic was ridiculous afterwards and you had to get up the next morning. But it was a classic and the people watching was unmatched. All right. You want to hear my list?
15: Hit me.
1: Because that's how you determine who wins and loses this little game. I obviously have football game number one. That goes without saying. It doesn't matter to me if it's college football, high school football, whatever. Football at night's just fun. Number two is the nighttime run. Because I love running through my neighborhood 10, 11 o'clock at night. Nobody comes out and bothers you. I don't have to look out for HOA lady. Just put on some music and just go until midnight. Number three is the drive-in movie. I missed the theater that was in Midtown because that was cool in college. We used to go down there probably once a month. And this is actually what spurred this topic because I saw my time hop a trip to the drive-in theater back in 2008 on this day. The negative is you have to wait till it gets dark, dark before they start the movie. My number four is the bonfire. Eh, whatever. And outdoor dining is a hard five for me. I don't like eating outside. There are bugs outside. It's hot outside. If I'm going to eat, unless we're having a cookout, if we're going to eat, it needs to be inside. I'm not sitting on your patio. Don't even ask. It's a hard five. Which means, Eli, you win today because you had football one.
15: We both nixed the nighttime run.
1: Yeah. Sorry. But football being one, Eli Davis, today's Call Your Shots.
15: Congratulations,
1: winner.
15: Son.
24: There is actually good fireworks coming up soon, I heard.
1: Labor Day? Yeah. 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And right now, caller number five gets two tickets to the Covenant Health.
15: Oh, that's fun.
1: Big Gouda Wings Labor Day Festival. Heck yeah. 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
1: All right. We're inside 100 days till college football. Tennessee will be at SEC Media Days today. More on that coming up. More on what we can expect coming around. But on three, posted over the weekend, the five college football teams that won the offseason heading into 2026. Ari Wasserman with the story. Said some honorable mentions include Virginia Tech hiring the best coach available in James Franklin. A couple others. But what college football team won the offseason most? If you had to wager a guess.
2: Oh, gosh. LSU.
1: LSU is number one. From Lane Kiffin's saga, leaving Ole Miss for LSU.
2: Upgrade in about everything they were slim pickings in.
1: Mm-hmm.
2: Portal Kings.
1: I was watching. It was Vandy's SEC takeover day on Saturday. But I watched the first half of the Tennessee-Vanderbilt football game that was on. And Tom Hart and Jordan Rogers, during the Tennessee-Vandy game, were talking about the will-he-or-won't-he dance that Lane Kiffin was even doing then through the last weekend of the regular season. So LSU, the number one winner of the offseason, according to On3.
2: They got a rough first month, though. They got to come out of the gate hot.
1: They do.
2: All that momentum that Lane's brought and all the Portal King and all the players, if they like drop a game to Clemson, they have another tough one early.
1: If the wheels fall off LSU at any time,
2: a fast start is a good season for them.
1: Number two on the list is Oklahoma State. Oklahoma State has been awful. Do you know the Cowboys have not won a Big 12 game since 2023?
2: Whoa.
1: Mike Gundy gone. Turned to North Texas coach Eric Morris.
2: Charlie thinks they're going to be good.
1: He followed the Kirk Cignetti model, brought a good chunk of his best players from North Texas, including Drew Mestemaker, the quarterback.
2: Big 12 is challengeable.
1: Yes.
2: I mean, they could be better than some, but there's still a lot of good teams that are like further along. Does that make sense?
1: Yeah, but like, Oklahoma State being the winner here, I think, fits because
2: look at what they did and where they're projected to be.
1: Yeah, you're going from, again, zero conference wins since 2023. In 2020, this is what didn't make sense about how it ended for Oklahoma State and Mike Gundy. Mike Gundy went 12-2 in 2021, 7-6 in 2022, 10-4 in 2023, including a loss to Texas in the Big 12 championship game. Then they went 3-9, 1-11. Since beating BYU in overtime in November of 2023 to earn that spot in the Big 12 championship game, they have not won a Big 12 game.
2: Ew.
1: In fact, they have not won a game outside the month of September since 2023.
2: Jeez.
1: They won their first three games in 24, South Dakota State, Arkansas, and Tulsa. Lost their next nine. Last year, they beat UT Martin in the opener 27-7. And then lost their next 11.
2: Good night.
1: Beginning with a 69-3 loss to Oregon. That's why they have a whole new team to go with their new coach.
2: Yeah.
1: I
2: like that, though.
1: Number three on the list is USC, which I find a little odd. Do you find that a little odd?
2: I mean, what's their reasoning? Player retention, quarterback. They brought in 34 freshmen. I mean,
1: Jaden Maiva, large chunk of last year's roster back.
2: Yeah,
1: they have that. Number one recruiting class.
2: Only because they signed 34 guys. I mean, a ton of high-level players. I mean, they spent some
1: five-star money. Defensive end. Luke Waffle is expected to be a starter, which is interesting to me. Not a lot of times do you get a freshman defensive end starter in the Big Ten.
2: They have a tough schedule for them to be like competing for the college football playoff. I don't remember it off the top of my head, but I just remember looking at it going, geez.
1: San Jose State, Fresno State, Louisiana at Rutgers. 4-0.
2: Ranked, playing good, feeling good, throwing for a million yards a game.
1: Oregon at home. Washington at home. At Penn State. Off week. At Wisconsin. Ohio State at Indiana.
2: I mean, they have to play. They're like, regardless of where it is, they do have to play Oregon, Ohio State, and Indiana. The three highest ranked, best college football playoff teams out of the conference.
1: But outside of that, this is a 9-3 floor to me.
2: Yeah, I mean, like, they could, but okay. Except it's Lincoln Riley, and you're the one that always talks about it. They have to, you're like, oh, they get those two games at home. That's cool. Then they have to go to Penn State. Then they have to go to Wisconsin.
1: Yeah, the like back half of the season for USC from a travel and logistics standpoint is a nightmare because it's at Penn State, then off week. Then it's at Wisconsin. So you've gone the long, I believe that is the longest trip in the Big Ten, is Southern California to Penn State. Rutgers might be a little farther.
2: Maybe,
1: but
2: they both
1: right
2: suck.
1: There. Okay, then it's back, but you get an off week. Then you have to fly back across the middle of the country to play Wisconsin, back home for Ohio State, then back to the middle America to play Indiana, then Maryland at home, and then effectively a home game at UCLA.
2: I could see them being a good team with a good quarterback and being in that 9-3 range. I mean, I do. But I don't know why I would put them in winners of the offseason. I would disagree with that one.
1: They were 9-3 last year and lost the Alamo Bowl to TCU.
2: Yeah. I kind of think that's what they are.
1: Number four is Michigan. And the biggest reason is they kept Bryce Underwood and they traded Sherrone Moore for Kyle Whittingham.
2: I mean, that alone is a win.
1: Okay.
2: They got a steady, like, good man to, like, finally run their program. And they have their five-star quarterback that didn't enter the portal. Who was not bad as a freshman. He went bad. Long way to go, but not a bad player at all.
1: Their fifth winner is Florida.
2: I like the Summerall hire.
1: John Summerall replaces Billy Napier. They retained running back Jaden Baugh, brought in transfer quarterback Aaron Filo from Georgia Tech, who is following his offensive coordinator, Buster Faulkner. They did good things at Georgia Tech last year. Number eight recruiting class. I don't know that they're going to be significantly better this year. I think they will be better than 4-8.
2: Yeah, they'll be better than 4-8, and Summerall won't have the same struggles that they've had there at Florida, but they still have a long way to go. I guess like in the power ranking of things to matter in an offseason, the freshman recruiting class you're bringing in is not.
1: It's never mattered less.
2: It's not in. Yeah. I'll give it some credence because it's like, yeah, like it matters. You have to have these guys in your program. I'm not saying that, but winner of the offseason has to be like coaching, quarterback moves, veteran players you brought in to immediately make an impact, not hope you. What every coach says, what are the least amount of freshmen I can play? I'd love to play those two. They're studs. What's the least amount of these other guys can I get away with not playing?
1: Here's the thing for Florida. Their schedule. If, and let me put that in big all caps, bold letters. If Florida takes care of business against teams that they are as talented or more talented than, there are, in my mind, only three guaranteed losses on this schedule. Florida Atlantic, Campbell, at Auburn, first-year head coach. 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
2: I think I probably put Ole Miss and Oklahoma together in that, and I would say very doubtful.
1: So we're going four then.
2: I would go four that I will be shocked if Aaron Filo and John Summerall can find a way to beat those teams.
1: Okay.
2: 8-4 if you beat Auburn.
1: You win at Missouri.
2: At Missouri, South Carolina. They're about to run the football over Florida. Okay. I'm with you. Like, if, when you look at it in the realm of what games are we playing this year that we can just go ahead and put an X in, if you're a Florida fan. Like, we used to have to do that during the Dooley and the Butch era.
1: Because, brother, I would trade Tennessee's schedule for Florida's schedule in a heartbeat.
2: Georgia and Oklahoma and Ole Miss instead of LSU, A&M, and Bama.
1: Yeah.
2: I don't know. Gosh, and they both suck.
1: and you go at Texas suck. Instead of home for Texas.
2: They both suck. That's brutal. I like John Summerall. They should be a winner of the offseason, and the fact that they brought in a guy that isn't going to be like afraid of the job, or the job's going to like get him all, bothered. I don't think that'll happen. I don't know how many games they'll win this year, but I bet a lot of those, even if they lose at Missouri and they lose those other ones and they go 6-6 or 7-5, I bet you watch Florida and you go, they're going to be pretty good.
1: When we come back, we will take a look at what has happened at SEC Media Day so far today, what has been said. We roll on next on the Eric Haines Show.
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23: Hot and humid day with highs climbing near 90 degrees with a few isolated showers and storms during the afternoon and evening. In the WVLT First Alert Weather Center, I'm meteorologist Sydney Sullivan.
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0: To join Brian and I. It's SEC Media Days right now. Did you see Brent Venables tan?
1: Yeah, he's been outside.
0: He's been outside the summer for sure.
1: Brent Venables also, quote, "These guys love to strain." Maybe more fiber in the diet.
0: Ah. Well done, Brian.
1: Just saying, quote.
0: Man, I'm one of the people that like just kind of thinks that Oklahoma might have turned a corner last year and they might be really good this year.
1: Mm-hmm.
0: They have like the fourth best odds in the league to, you know, win a championship, play for a conference championship. If John Mateer gets like senior quarterback better, which is normal, normally that happens, right? You play and you're learning a little bit and then you get better the next year. I mean, he's a stud.
1: John Mateer on playing with the hand and thumb injury. Quote, "I cringe when I watch the film. It wasn't easy. I had to adapt."
0: But he did it.
1: Beat Tennessee and Alabama when he did it. Then when they lost, it was, well, his hand still bothered him. Now, that's not all on him. I don't know that he's the one that's putting it out. But he had to adapt, and he did it. He beat Tennessee here. Greg Sankey says, "The talk of the conference breaking away is real and not a leverage play." Quote, "People have talked about that. They've opined about the frustrations that bring to the point of saying we should look at something significantly different. I do not believe that as a leverage point. I think that's honest communication. I think what's important is those comments represent a high level of frustration in the circumstances in which we find ourselves." Unquote. He continues, quote, "There is meaning and value. The national expectation is that we participate in a national organization. But that national organization must function in a healthy manner. Otherwise, that simmering will continue."
0: Okay, but what does that look like? Like, if the SEC says, "We're just going to do SEC," do the other leagues say, "Well, then we're not playing you"?
1: Probably. Or the other, whatever other. Because if you do that, no NCAA school will be allowed to play you in anything.
0: That's kind of what I'm wondering.
1: And so the Big Ten, I think, would break away as well. And so your only inter-conference games would be with the Big Ten.
0: So then you'd have like a Big Ten SEC Super Conference, and whoever wins that is your champion. and they get the trophy and they call themselves national champions. And then everyone else playing college football does the same thing, probably has a 12-team playoff.
1: This isn't just football. It's all sports.
0: Yeah. See, that would be awful. It'd be really awful for the other sports. I actually think you could probably manage it with football.
1: Yeah.
0: Yeah, I mean, if you were playing, you know, nothing but those kind of teams for 12 games, and then you had a little playoff structure, and yeah, I mean, you'd guess what? When there's a conference champion outside of the Big Ten or the SEC, let us know.
1: Yeah.
0: So, and then I could do football. I don't want to do that. I could handle that. What do you do? What do you do in hoops?
1: I don't know.
0: You're not in March Madness.
1: It doesn't exist.
0: It would for everybody else. You just have a bunch of teams no one wants to watch play. But it would, you know, BYU and all those teams would be playing. How many of those teams would go, we don't want to stay here. If y'all are doing that, we're coming.
1: Mm-hmm.
0: See, that would be terrible.
1: Mm-hmm.
0: That would be like the big time. And then
1: what are you doing in baseball and softball? You don't have midweek teams to play anymore. Okay. And then let's go full circle here. What's the impact on the smaller schools without the ability to play the bigger schools? You know, how does the Sun Belt fund itself without the two or three paydays they get from playing SEC, Big Ten schools every year? You know, there are only so many ACC and Big 12 games they can pick up. See, and that's why it's not a leverage play, but it
0: kind of
1: is.
0: He can say that, but it's kind of like a don't make. I bet Greg Sankey does not want that to happen.
1: No, and like, I think he's been very honest about not wanting that. Nobody wants this. But at some point, you got to fix it without blaming. See, and that's the other thing is you've begged for congressional intervention for years. Now you're getting it, and you don't like it because congressional intervention does not always favor the biggest guy in the room. It does in certain businesses, but it doesn't in everything. And you asked for this, and now you have it, and you don't like the answer. Because the answer they gave you is not good. Turning things over to the courts or politicians never goes the way you want it to. That's the nature of the beast. It's not about who's in power or who's in it. It's that case every time. When I did criminal defense, I used to say, all right, you're going to put it in front of a jury. You're not going to get what you like. Well, I'm going to get acquitted. Probably not. You know, when you try a car accident case in front of a jury, both sides don't get what they want. There was a settlement out there before the trial that was better for both parties than what's about to happen.
0: See, so that's like what then everybody just needs to get along, but they can't.
1: They can't.
0: Because there's too much money involved and everyone thinks they're more important. That's the biggest part of it. We're more

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1: Well, the rules. This is what they do. Remember Nick Saban talking about the transfer portal? And everybody's like, it's going to be the end of Alabama football. Transfer portal will be the end of Alabama football. And what did he say, Eric? I get to use the transfer portal too. Go ahead, take my backups. Deal.
2: I'll take your starters.
1: Every time you have a rule change that is meant to level the playing field, the people who are already have it rolling are going to continue to have it rolling. Sometimes leveling the playing field makes upward mobility easier. The transfer portal and NIL absolutely made it easier for Indiana to go from perpetual doormat to national champion. They also had to have good things happen in between, like, I don't know, hiring a really good coach and him bringing half his roster with him from a place where he had already developed him. So this isn't a leverage play, but it is because nobody wants that to happen, including the people who are proposing that it happen. But the ACCs and the Big 12s of the world have to figure out how to make it happen to where the SEC and the Big 10 don't feel like you're being drugged back down to their level. I think the SEC and the Big 10 are saying, let's pull some more people up to where we are. And the ACC and the Big 12 are going with... They're going, it's probably easier to drag you back down to us. And Congress is going, it's much easier to drag them back down to you and to have college football. They want college football socialism, which is remarkable because it's of who's proposing it.
2: Well, I mean, and I get it a little bit. When you look at, like, marketing budgets,
1: yeah,
2: like athletic department budgets at Ohio State, and then you look it within the same conference.
1: Even. Michigan State. Michigan State's numbers are all out there because they're going through all sorts of turmoil.
2: And it's crazy. You know, you got ACC Louisville, who's got a ton of good players mm-hmm. and has been operating at a deficit for three straight years because they're trying to compete. They're not going to quit. They're just going to compete. They're going to compete. And then you go to the Big 12, and Utah just took a private equity money deal.
1: Yep.
2: That might kill them in 10 years. Might not.
1: But for the next few years, they're going to be
2: They're going to be good for the next few years. Like, it's, I think that's where most people in the industry are like I even made the joke to someone the other day because they watched TD pick a ball up and throw it. And I went, hey, if college football still exists, he's absolutely, of course we're going to have him play. If, mm-hmm. if he can, he's good enough. But the joke was, if this thing is still a thing, because it's crazy what they're doing. This can't happen forever. So I think Sankey's kind of like on that, right? Like when Kirby Smart gets up there and complains and says, we can always just do our own thing.
1: Mm-hmm.
2: Because they're going, we cannot do this forever. LSU just did what? 40 richest donors to the governor's mansion. Mm-hmm. We got to get together, guys, because although we got the Portal King and everything's good and we feel good about all our sports now and the coaches leading them and all that, we cannot do this every year. Not like this. And that's all they're going to talk about, you know, when LSU's up there, the Portal King and the high money roster and all that. And they're going to always ask for money. Surely it just falls off trees, right?
1: Mm-hmm. That's what they say. All right, we'll come back. We'll find out what we learned today. Wrap things up on this edition of the Eric Haines Show next.
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5: A better life with Dr. Sanjay Gupta.
6: As a parent, when you send your kid off to school in the morning, you know that they're going to be learning, they're going to be spending time with their friends. But new study out of UCSF found adolescents are spending an average of 70 minutes of their school day on their phones. Now, some kids will say they need their phones to help with schoolwork, but this study found that they were spending the vast majority of their screen time on TikTok, Instagram, and Snapchat. Not really apps that you're going to be turning to for homework help. Now, the study's lead author said, don't blame kids for using their phones at school. Teach them how to resist them. Focus on what they'd get by putting them aside rather than what you're taking away. Explain how phones could hurt their academic performance, and also remind them of this. Nothing takes the place of real face-to-face friendships. I'm Dr. Sanjay Gupta, helping you live a better life.
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12: Time to find out what we learned today. 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There is nothing to chum on. I guess we could chum on some speech times, some filibuster. Remember how Les used to just go up there and talk forever?
13: Yeah.
12: We could do that, but we're not going to do that. It's just time to find out what we learned, Brian.
13: 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We're not going chumming because I'm not going to ask you to pick a baseball game.
12: Nah.
13: So what did we learn?
12: We learned Heupel takes the, when can you watch him live on SEC Network?
13: 2:55.
12: All right. So there's Heupel, 2:55 today. We talked a lot about what we want to hear the guys talk about. And I thought about what I said. There's a lot of people that are tough on Jeremiah Tylander. I'm not one of them. I like him. If he would have been a teammate of mine, I would have been. He kind of reminds me of like remember Ryan Carl?
13: Mm-hmm.
12: Like Ryan was always better than he probably should have been. He was a corner, like running back, free safety that ended up having to put on weight and play outside linebacker. And he nicknamed Firecracker. not the best athlete, but like played so much football. Because you just, there were other guys that were probably like highly touted and better. And guess what? They couldn't beat him out.
13: Yeah.
12: And if you can't beat him out, you can't beat him out. And like all he does is play football and play pretty well. So when I said earlier, the question I would ask Jeremiah Thielander is, why are you here? You're not a starter. That sounds mean, right?
13: Yeah.
12: It's not. It's a softball for him to say, here's why I'm here. You know? Because I have a lot of respect for him. And I guarantee it, whether he's the, you know, one of the first two linebackers, because he probably won't be, that goes out there when we play Furman. By the time you play Georgia Tech at night and Texas comes to town, you're going to look out there and guess who's going to be playing a ton of football? Jeremiah Thielander.
13: Mike asked this question in the text box here. Does Coach Heupel's physical image need a polish? The scruffy beard, weight, etc. Like his players, is he taking advantage of the new fitness and dietary team?
12: Oh, I don't have an opinion on that or care.
13: See, I think this. I think you're kind of on an island on that, because I, even when Tennessee was winning, somebody brought it up to me once a day that he doesn't shave before games. And like, I understand it's football guy from when they get to the complex on Thursday through the end of the game on Saturday, all he cares about and all he pays attention to is winning that game on Saturday. And I get that. But I don't think he does himself any favors by not shaving for a couple days.
12: Okay, that's fair.
13: And from a weight standpoint, he's always been a big guy. I mean, look at him back in college. He's out. He's not Jared Lorenzen out there, but he's not Jared Lorenzen now.
12: Yeah, maybe that's more what I'm talking about. If he would dress a little nicer, shave some stuff like that, I'll go there. But when you talk about like his weight, like I don't want to have an opinion on another grown man's weight. Like, do whatever. If he wants to eat different or work out or like whatever, I don't care. I'll go with you on the like when Kalen DeBoer.
13: He doesn't do himself any favors, and that's not a big deal if you're winning. But the second that you don't, people bring it up.
12: Do you remember when Kalen DeBoer lost to Vandy in a t-shirt?
13: Yeah.
12: Even I was like, why are you wearing a t-shirt, dude?
13: Because he wore a t-shirt at Washington.
12: Okay, but you're the head coach at Alabama,
13: he'd be
12: dude.
13: Fine, and he. No. So then they compromised on the black t-shirt hoodie.
12: Yeah, like then, that's still football-ish, I guess. That's a little better, but no, I do think like dressing nice and looking good and all that matters. I do. How you do one thing is how you do everything. Jim Cawhard, graphic creation.
13: I think that's weird.
12: So, you know, yeah, so like that's yeah. I learned that from him, and I agree with that. But I hope we don't get to a point where we're over here talking about like Heupel's diet or what he needs to do. Come on. I don't care. Want him to be healthy so he can coach football and coach at a high level and so mm-hmm. we can win games. And if he wants to win, not shave, then don't shave.
13: Brian in the text box said there should be our favorite nighttime activities should have included something that I said it was a family show. Can't do that. But Call Your Shots was on favorite nighttime activities. A couple of people
12: said.
13: Yeah,
12: my father-in-law's listening. I'm not saying that.
13: A couple of people said.
12: I know he is. He's texting me right now.
13: A couple of people said, I don't get the nighttime run. That's only for single people. Like, three different people said that in the text box. I didn't start the nighttime run until after we had kids because I need to get home after, you know, 5 o'clock.
12: Busy guy.
13: Leave my other job, come home.
12: Yeah, be a good husband.
13: You got to wait till the kids, and in my case, the wife goes to bed to get out and get a run in because, well, need everybody, you know, got to be there. Problem is when you fall asleep on the couch, getting one of the kids to sleep, and then you don't want to get out and do it. Sometimes you just have to drag yourself out, but anyway.
12: What else did we learn today? Sankey said this is not a, what was his word, saying we could do our own thing. It's not a power play, mm-hmm. but it is real, just real conversations that they're having. I also don't blame anybody in the college athletics world right now that isn't actively talking through everything. You're probably wrong if you're not. Hey, if this were to go this direction, what are we going to do? If this were going to go that direction, what are we going to do? They should be having planning meetings to plan their meetings.
13: Eli Drinkwitz is on the podium right now. He took issue with the media not applauding him when he came to the podium.
12: What? He said that? Was he funny? Was he laughing?
13: Does it matter?
12: Sometimes his like sense of humor is like that of like the accountant.
13: Mm-hmm.
12: Where it just doesn't play. Yeah, like we all have friends that make jokes and you know they're joking, but you hear it and you go, "What did you just say?" That was supposed to be funny. It was not. That's him. Sometimes he's funny and sometimes he tries and it just doesn't work.
13: He also said this, was asked about Ahmad Hardy. Quote, "We don't know the recovery and return to play protocol when you've been struck by a bullet," unquote. I probably would have said that differently.
12: Well, now everyone's going to speculate whether he's healthy. Maybe that's his goal. It's not really fair to Ahmad Hardy. Charlie said it when he didn't bring him. He probably just doesn't want everyone asking the SEC's returning rusher why he was shot at 3 a.m. In the state of Mississippi.
13: Yep.
12: So don't bring him and they can't ask.
13: All right, something funny. You've seen the meme over and over of the Sophie Cunningham point in the WNBA a couple weeks ago where she's pointing and the GIF has been replayed millions of times on social media. Well, so the WNBA and WNBA Players Association are not allowing licensees to use images of that in anything. Not on T-shirts, not on commercials, not on anything. Sophie Cunningham had 300 people at her youth camp this morning, and they all wanted pictures taken with her, and so she's pointing at almost every picture taken. She can monetize it, just licensees can't. I just think that's funny. Eli Drinkwitz did add that Ahmad Hardy has been medically cleared. He says this, quote, "Ahmad has been medically cleared and is on the road to recovering. We anticipate he will make a recovery. We do not know what return to play progression will be. Take anywhere between from 5 to 8 weeks."
12: Okay. They kind of need him.
13: Yeah, considering you brought it up, Missouri has had the SEC's leading rusher in 3 of the last 5 years, correct?
12: Tyler Beatty, Cody Schrader, and last year Ahmad Hardy.
13: Mm-hmm.
12: 9 starters back on offense, and that doesn't count Austin Simmons, who they brought in from Ole Miss to be their quarterback. Ahmad Hardy, no chance, Missouri. There are other running backs, not bad, but still.
13: He also said, if John Wayne can ride a horse after being shot, maybe Ahmad Hardy doing the same will be beneficial for it.
12: Oh, okay.
13: I would not be joking about the gunshot. You know what? If Eli Drinkwitz was my football coach, and I'm the athletics director, I'm probably going to him and saying, I know you were always trying to be funny about stuff. Let's not have any jokes related to the gun shop.
12: The drink gonna drink. He's just up there standing on business. It's not his fault. Gotta love media days. Hype will coming up later.
13: To quote Uncle Baby Billy, go outside, nerd. Thanks, Eli Davis.
12: On the way.
13: We'll see you tomorrow. So we review Tennessee's day at SEC Football Media Days. Josh and Swain are coming up next on the Eric Haines Show.
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14: 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At the end of the day, you want to create your very own wind-down ritual, an hour before bed, whatever that might look like for you. 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That really works for me. I'm Dr. Sanjay Gupta, helping you live a better life.
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25: 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The World Cup semifinal this afternoon between France and Spain is basically the World Cup final. These are the best two teams remaining. With all respect to England and Argentina, the winner of France and Spain is going to win the World Cup, and I believe it will be Kylian Mbappe in France lifting the trophy. I'm Nick Costos.
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0: looks, fires the slant pattern, complete. Jason Swain breaks a tackle.

0: thank you for being with us today. We are very excited to be with you for the next 3 hours. We have a loaded show ahead over the next 3 hours with Tennessee football down in Tampa. Representatives for Tennessee, Josh Heupel, the head coach, of course, along with running back Deshaun Bishop and linebackers Arion Carter and Jeremiah Tielander. We'll talk Tennessee football. We'll talk SEC football. We will talk about the 9-game conference schedule, because that has gotten a lot of talk already today from the commissioner, from the media, from coaches, apparently, talking about the first year with a 9-game conference schedule. We will talk SEC football. We will talk David Gabriel Georges, as it is DGG week 2 days from now. He will make his announcement 5:30 Wednesday evening. The running back from Baylor School will choose between Tennessee and Ohio State. We will invite you to join us today at 865-656-9900. You can call or text to communicate with Jason Swain, a VFL and former Tennessee wide receiver who is back from a much-deserved week off, refreshed and ready to roll with less than 7 weeks to go until Tennessee will play its first football game. And now coming up on a little more than 2 weeks, let's call it Peyton Manning days, until the Tennessee football team begins fall practice. Swain, hello.
1: What is up? It is officially football season, right?
0: I think so. SEC media days, to some, kick off the season, although to those in Big Ten country, they might say, wait for us. We are the back-to-back-to-back champs, which is also one of the talking points. The SEC trying to reclaim its national title after three straight seasons of not even playing for it in the championship game.
1: Yeah, it'll be football season once fall camp starts, but I think the dead talking season of the summer, I think that's coming to a close. It's still talking season, but it's not dead. It's alive, because you have Greg Sankey, who addressed the media today, and it was just weird to hear him talk about all the other things the SEC is doing well outside of winning championships in football, because for so long that was a talking point. This year, that was not one of the talking points. It was about all the other sports and about academics, and it's like, oh, bang. Say it ain't so, Greg.
0: Yeah.
1: Say it ain't so. Come on, man. We got to get back to a championship game. At least we got to get a championship. As long as it's Tennessee, we got to get a championship. So it was just weird to hear Greg's stance addressing the media from the podium this morning. But, hey, man, it's time. It's time to seriously start talking about this Tennessee football team. You saw more and more photos of our players. Like, there was pictures floating around of Deshaun Bishop. He is jacked, more jacked than the last year. And he's not the only one. Like, everybody looks that way. So This is going to be exciting to see Derrick Owens' work on the football field. We're already seeing it with photos.
0: Last Monday, Todd Kelly Jr. stopped by the show.
1: Oh, yeah, I saw TK2 on Friday. The VFL connection right there in the Peyton Manning room. So I got a chance to see some former players and some current players. And
0: were you friendly to TK? Well, he's a defensive back. I know how you can be.
1: Yeah, but he family, man.
0: Okay.
1: Yeah, I've known TK since he was a little toddler, man. So it's a little different. It's a little different.
0: You knew him back when he used to handle the rock. Because he played both sides of the football all the way until he got to Tennessee.
1: Yep.
0: Okay,
1: yep.
0: So he's got that offense in his blood, too.
1: I remember in 2004, me and Meacham going to watch him at Tarleton Park.
0: Uh-huh.
1: And we was like, man, this is unfair. What he doing to these kids out here? Like, I remember that like it was yesterday.
0: Well, he told us at his camp that he had last weekend, Camp 24, that they were looking for a shirt for Deshaun and had a difficult time because he's so jacked. Like,
1: That's the appropriate term.
0: Yeah, they had a tough time finding a shirt that would fit Deshaun. He's yoked up. He's ready to go.
1: That's a good one, running back. Yoked up, jacked. Yeah. Stacked up, chiseled. All of it applies.
0: Yep. He is non-joshed is what he is.
1: Yes, for sure. Non-Josh and Swain.
0: So how about Deshaun? 1,000-yard rusher last year, second-team All-SEC recognition, and representing Tennessee today at SEC Media Days. Deshaun, Arion Carter, and Jeremiah Thielander. They are in the afternoon session. Missouri and Oklahoma kicking things off, and then Tennessee and Kentucky this afternoon.
1: Yeah, not bad for a guy that was, walk-on, but didn't have any SEC offers. Also, Arion Carter, that for majority of his high school career didn't have big-time offers. And then a Thielander who, I mean, he's representing Tennessee, and there's questions about whether or not he's going to start. Mm-hmm. So, like, all three guys got a really cool story, and it's an unbelievable honor to be able to represent your entire team. You are one of three players representing your entire program at SEC Media Days. So it's going to be something that they never, ever, ever forget.
0: Yeah, we had a question last week, maybe it was Tuesday, when Tennessee announced officially who was going to go, and it was a fair question. Hey, what's it matter who represents the school, who your three players are? And it doesn't matter that much. This isn't the most important day in the world, but it matters because for the player, this is about as much coverage as you're going to get. You have a chance to represent your school. You've been chosen by the coach, and I'm sure some people they talk to behind the scenes, but you're chosen to represent the school, and this is about as much coverage as you're going to get as a college athlete. So it's far from the most important thing in the world, but it's an honor, I think, if you're chosen to be on that plane, on site, representing Tennessee as Deshaun, Arion Carter, and Jeremiah Thielander are, plus what you say, and that's going to be a reflection on your school.
1: Yeah, it's not the most important thing. It's one of the most important things, though. I mean, just as, and I'm speaking just from my opinion here, my viewpoint, like looking back on my time at Tennessee, and even in the moment, I always wanted to represent my team. Didn't get a chance to do that in Birmingham. I think we sent three other guys, but wound up being a captain for the season, and that's something that very, very proud of. And these guys, they'll look back on it and understand how very cool and fortunate it is to be one of three people that is trusted, not only by your teammates, but coaches and administrators. Because I'm pretty sure administrators want to have someone that knows how to represent that power T in that brand. So you're representing coaches, your teammates, your administration, and the fans and the fan base.
0: Yep.
1: So remember Deshaun Foster, former head coach of UCLA. And, you know, he has some gaffes up there, right?
0: Well, right.
1: He embarrassed everybody, not just himself. So it matters. Like, it matters who goes, who represents the organization, the university, the program. And I don't think Tennessee could have found three better dudes to do it.
0: Yeah, you want to strive for excellence in everything you do as a program. That's behind the scenes, that's on the field, but that's in the way you represent the program as well. You played in the days of two representatives. So, 2000,
1: just two?
0: Just two, yeah. It used to be a coach and two players. And in 2006, Aaron Sears and Justin Harrell represented Tennessee.
1: Yeah, I should have been. I should have went. But I understand. Because Foreman needed bodyguards. He needed bodyguards down there in Birmingham.
0: I'd have to look through, but Tennessee probably had the largest representation when you talk about Aaron Sears, All-SEC left tackle, and Justin Harrell, first-round pick at defensive tackle.
1: Yeah, remember Coach Former, not too long before that media day, he was being sued and did media days from Knoxville. So
0: by speakerphone.
1: Yeah, he wanted to have his bodyguards with him. So I get it. I get the strategy there, Coach. I get it. I would have gave the people them hands for you, though, too, Coach. I would have been a great bodyguard.
0: Yeah, because that was a time where it was, you mentioned Birmingham, it was in Birmingham every year. There in Hoover.
1: Yeah.
0: At the Winfrey. But now they rotate. It's in Tampa this year, and I believe I saw back to Nashville next year.
1: Yeah, where it belongs. It belongs in Nashville. Nashville or Birmingham, that's where it belongs.
0: I agree with that.
1: Yeah.
0: The setup at the Winfrey, as good as it got in terms of the layout for media to cover and the SEC to handle it and the players and coaches to make their way through all the different stations. Atlanta was a bit of a challenge. Cool setup with the College Football Hall of Fame, but the logistics were not the best.
1: It belongs to Nashville or Birmingham.
0: Yeah, Dallas was okay, but Dallas was not ready. They didn't realize that there would be so much bandwidth of internet usage. And they struggled a couple years ago.
1: That's Big 12 country.
0: That's a good point. That's why it was there. It was in Dallas because that was year one of Texas and Oklahoma coming into the league, and they were used to Big 12 media days, which are nowhere close to what SEC media days has been. So they are off and running in Tampa. We continue the conversation, and we'll invite you to be part of it, 865-656-9900, if you would like to call or text in to be part of the show, as Bruce has the first text of the day to us.
1: Bruce.
0: DGG, baby, is the text. We are 2 days away from the running back's announcement. Wednesday at 5:30, he will announce between Tennessee and Ohio State. We'll be with you until 3 o'clock this afternoon. Joel Silverberg producing. Jason Swain is here. I'm Josh Ward. We're presented by Junk Be Gone as we continue the show on Josh and Swain.
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0: This in the text box, what are the odds Tennessee is going to land the five-star running back on Wednesday? David Gabriel Georges will announce Wednesday at 5:30. Swain, I think the odds are good.
1: I think Tennessee is in nice shape.
0: We talked a lot about DGG last week. Joel and I did, as you could probably imagine. Yep, he was a big topic last week. We had a great time talking to Chris Lowe about the article he wrote on Gabriel Georges, which I still recommend. It's extensive with the time he was able to get with DGG himself, plus coaches. How about those names in the comparison to Gabriel Georges? Adrian Peterson, Jamal Lewis, Jahmyr Gibbs, some of the running backs who are compared to Gabriel Georges.
1: Is that new? Is that new information, Josh? Because, I mean, I'm pretty sure before Chris Lowe's article, Chris is my guy. But I'm pretty sure that conversation was had on this program. And Adrian Peterson was brought up, that we haven't seen a player come in as a freshman and look the part at the running back position like Adrian Peterson and Leonard Fournette and guys like that. DGG belongs in that conversation. Like, you can turn on his film from his junior season and see that.
0: Yeah. You're right. We've talked about it. And at this point, I think it's obvious, unless he suffers some serious injury, he's going to be a day one impact player. Not day one, get an opportunity, impact.
1: Impact.
0: And that's why the Adrian Peterson comparison should be exciting, because day one, he was an All-American level running back
1: at Oklahoma. You know how awkward it's going to be when a guy comes in his first season, he's better than everybody else in the room? How awkward that is. That's never happened to me at Tennessee. Like, no one came in their freshman year during my time at Tennessee and was the best person in the room. No, man, you got to wait your turn.
0: Yeah.
1: That's not going to be the case with DGG. That wasn't the case when Derek Barnett came to school. That wasn't the case when Eric Berry came to school. Like, that's weird. And you can't fight it. If you are a running back in this room, and if DGG comes to Tennessee, which, you know, looks like it could happen.
0: Yep.
1: But, like, my advice to any running back that's in the room when DGG comes to campus, don't fight it. Don't fight it. He is just that special. Just find a way to get 10 carries yourself a game. Find a way to be Ronnie Brown. Find a way to be Keith Marshall. Be a really good number two, because he is that special. He just is. Don't fight it.
0: Yeah, and if you can be a really good number two, you can also be an impactful player.
1: Embrace it. Yeah. Embrace it.
0: But that's what David Gabriel Georges is.
1: Yeah, yeah. Saquon Barkley type. You know, I got a friend of mine who's coaching running backs in college football that was Saquon Barkley's trainer. This is Saquon Barkley territory. When Saquon Barkley, who was originally committed to Rutgers because he's from Jersey, went to Penn State, stepped on campus at Penn State, and was automatically that guy. Don't fight it. He's just that special. Sometimes you come across young men who come in and they're just him, and that's what he is going to be wherever he goes to school.
0: Yeah, that was actually one of the best parts about the article Chris wrote, was just the depth they went into with his mindset, his work ethic, how dedicated Gabriel Georges is to his nutrition and being the best physically he can be already, because he's coming up on a senior year of high school. But he has that mindset that I think a lot of guys, it takes maybe a couple of years in college to recognize, oh, I've got to do this to go to the next level. He's already doing that.
1: Yeah, I had conversations with Eric Westmoreland, who coaches down there in Baylor.
0: Yeah,
1: saw him over the weekend on Friday, and
0: all SEC linebacker Tennessee, started on the national championship team.
1: Yeah, so he's an assistant coach at Baylor, has been for a very long time. Like, I had a conversation with Emo a year and a half ago about this kid, and he was like, he's different, man. He doesn't eat junk food. He carries himself like a professional. As a high schooler, like, I remember his being DGG's age, dude, we was eating junk food. Like, we was eating fast food and stuff like that. We trained hard, but we didn't understand the importance of the nutrition side of it until we got to college. He already knows that. He's already disciplined enough to say, no, I don't want that. my body is a temple. My body is a Mercedes-Benz, a Bentley, and I'm going to put the best of the best inside of it. He already knows that and understands that, and you can see it. You can see it in him when he is training and working out.
0: So Wednesday, David Gabriel Georges will make his announcement, Tennessee versus Ohio State, for the five-star running back from Baylor School.
1: And Josh, I saw the graphics that said, and Ole Miss.
0: And the University of Ole Miss.
1: I thought your job was to report the news, Josh. I see some things haven't changed.
0: Well, I got to tell you, Ole Miss actually being in the running still would be news to me. With all due respect, of course, to the Rebels. I saw the Rebels getting some disrespect earlier today on the SEC Network. As Chase Daniel, he's a new analyst with the SEC Network, former quarterback at Missouri, and he was talking about Ole Miss and Roman Harper. Yeah, he went to Alabama. That's your guy down there. But he said, look, Ole Miss is not winning a national championship. They're not a national championship contender. I'm paraphrasing the conversation. But
1: Rome ain't wrong. He ain't wrong. He might be a Bammer,
0: right.
1: But he ain't wrong. That's my guy.
0: Yeah, I think Roman's correct here as well. My one pause is we did just watch Indiana win the national championship, so I want to be careful about saying, well, this school has never done that because that school did it a year ago. But also, Pete Golding is not Kurt Cignetti.
1: I was about to say, is he transferring? Yeah, hit the portal?
0: Yeah, my point is not to say Ole Miss is going to win it this year. My point would be to say, don't just automatically point to the past and say this program or that program can't do something in the future because the game has changed. That I do believe.
1: Yes, I agree with you. Any program can win it.
0: Yeah.
1: If you have the right coach in place. Indiana has proven that. And so, like, in the past, you've had the right coach. Like, Urban Meyer was at Utah. He ain't winning nothing at Utah, even though he went undefeated. He never got a chance, right? He was at Bowling Green. He was great there. But when he went to Florida, that's when he truly had a chance to win a championship, and he did it. Ohio State, he won a championship at Ohio State. Now, a great coach can win a championship at Indiana. That's the difference.
0: It's good to be talking some football. You watched the World Cup final. That I learned.
1: It was boring, Josh.
0: You didn't like it?
1: Like, I felt like Spain should have won 10-0 with how the game went.
0: Yeah, that's a fair takeaway.
1: Yeah, I mean, I watched it, and I was like, man, I need some action. I need some goals. Y'all kicking the ball to the goalie. Goalie out here breaking records for save. Mm-hmm. Can we get some action? Can we get some scoring around here? And then they finally get some at the end.
0: Yeah.
1: I got a lot of respect for people who play soccer, so I don't want this to come across as I'm disrespecting them. It's just hard to not see scoring. I need scoring, Josh. Mm-hmm. I need scoring.
0: You need the live action to be represented on the scoreboard.
1: But the skill, mm-hmm. Oh my God, the skill set.
0: Yeah.
1: This is why I respect golfers and baseball players and guys who play basketball, because you see the skill set that you got to have, something that you have to work on every single day to be able to be at that point. Like, you have to start kicking a soccer ball the moment you're born to be able to do what those guys are doing during the World Cup. That was fascinating. I'm not hitting a soccer ball off my head. Do you remember the first time you had your mouth open when something hit you in the head and you bit your tongue? You know how many times that would happen, trying to hit a soccer ball off your head? Or your teeth would chatter? Like, I'm not doing that. These guys are doing it like it's nothing.
0: By design, with great skill there. Not just with their feet, with their head, where they're able to place the ball.
1: It's crazy, yep. Man. It's crazy. It's really impressive.
0: So we will head on to the next segment of Josh and Swain, 865-656-9900. Tennessee Day at SEC Media Days. The Volunteers are part of the afternoon group, along with Kentucky, Missouri, and Oklahoma starting things off. Tennessee getting ready for fall camp in 16 days. Thought to be a fringe top 25 team, with projections for the polls when they come out next week. Somebody who is higher on Tennessee than most explains why when we come back. Jason Swain is here, VFL and former Tennessee wide receiver. I'm Josh Ward, 865-656-9900. If you'd like to join us as we continue the conversation on Josh and Swain.
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14: We've all been there, in a boring meeting, a long lecture, struggling to stay awake. 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Aside from the obvious, making sure you're getting enough sleep, there are a couple quick pick-me-ups that experts recommend before you take your seat. 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Or try to pop outside for a quick walk, get your blood and your hormones pumping, splash some cold water on your face, or grab a cup of coffee, obviously. If you're not a caffeine drinker, even just taking small sips of water throughout your meeting could be enough to keep you awake. Of course, you could also make a point to engage in the meeting. You're not likely to fall asleep while you're actually talking. I'm Dr. Sanjay Gupta, helping you live a better life.
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21: While there is a chance for an isolated shower or storm during the afternoon and evening, plenty of dry time for the day, but it is going to be a hot and humid one, with highs climbing right near 90 degrees and feeling even warmer. But moving into Tuesday and the middle of the week, a bit more of an active weather pattern heads our way. In the WVLT First Alert Weather Center, I'm meteorologist Sydney Sullivan.
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0: This is Josh and Swain. 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Michael requested an hourly DGG countdown. Said Swain and the audience need it. So David Gabriel Georges will announce 5:30 p.m. on Wednesday. That is Eastern time. So Swain, by my calculation, it's 12:34. Let's just call it 12:30. We know there'll be introductions and all that stuff. We are 53 hours away from the announcement of running back David Gabriel Georges. Tennessee, Ohio State, and Ole Miss.
1: Josh, I'm not doing that. I'm not doing that.
0: He's still a high school football player?
1: He's still a high school football player who has not played down yet in college.
0: Right, right.
1: Do I think he's going to be great in college? Absolutely. Everything I just said about him is from the heart. I think he's going to be Adrian Peterson. Mm-hmm. But, like, I'm not doing a countdown of when he's committing. I'm not doing that. Well, I'm not doing that for any player, any sport. I'm not doing that for high school.
0: Mm-mm. Okay.
1: Well, I'm not. Hey, if you want to do it, cool, man. I'll pat you on the back. I'll cheer you on. I'm not doing it.
0: Okay.
1: When he commits to Tennessee, if he commits to Tennessee, dude, I'm going to be pumped. I'm going to be fired up because he's that good. I'm not doing a countdown.
0: We're 1 hour away from only being 52 hours away from the David Gabriel Georges announcement. We are 47 days from Tennessee kicking off the football season against Furman on Friday. We talked to Brett Ciancia, who can help you get ready for the start of the season. He has his Pick 6 Previews magazine that is out. Pick6previews.com is the website. And with that, he has his preseason ranking. He ranks Tennessee number 15 in the country.
2: Woo!
0: On Friday, he told us what he likes about Tennessee, what questions still remain as well, but Brett Ciancia on why he has Tennessee ranked higher than most.
3: I think they're going to take a step forward from 2025 to 2026 because you bring back 8 starters off that offense that put up 40 points a game. And then defensively, I think it was arguably the coaching hire of the cycle, bringing Jim Knowles down to Knoxville, one of the best defensive minds in the country. He's built great defenses at Duke, at Oklahoma State, and won a national title with Ohio State. And here we go again in Tennessee for him. So I see a step forward, strong offensive line, elite receiver core. Linebackers finished in the top 10 for me in the linebacker ranking. So those are the strengths. Some questions I do have is quarterback, just because we don't know who it is yet. I think both options are solid. I think you have a top 200 guy with George McIntyre, and then of course the 5-star with Faison Brandon. I think he's actually going to win the job. And that's, here I am based in Pennsylvania. You guys cover it every day with Tennessee, but I just think his skill set fits best here with what we have for 2026. And look, Heupel he's shown he can get a quarterback up to speed in no time like he did with Aguilar. So question is, who will it be at quarterback? And then

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1: But projects Faison Brandon to be the starting quarterback, as just about everybody does at this point as well. And then understandable questions on defense, but high on the hire of Jim Knowles. So Brett Cianci has Tennessee number 15 in the country entering the 2026 season.
2: I think that's a very fair position for Tennessee. I think if you want to say, all right, we're going to put him in 22, I would probably say the same thing. The reason why I think 15 is a good, fair spot is because Josh Heupel's track record with quarterbacks and offense. You brought in Jim Knowles. You spent a lot of money in the portal. You bring back Arian Carter. Like, you got a lot going on defensively in the right direction. And I'm sorry, I just don't think Tennessee's offense is going to be bad just because you got a freshman quarterback. Josh Heupel has proven when he was a younger coach, like, he's a better coach now than he was in 2019. And he was able to work with Dillon Gabriel as a true freshman at Central Florida. He was able to work with Joey Aguilar coming in May, who was a castaway from UCLA, who really only played at Appy State. He was able to take Joe Milton, who Michigan didn't want. He was able to take Hendon Hooker, Virginia Tech did not want, and do more with those guys. He's going to do the same thing with whoever the quarterback is, Faison Brandon. If he does it, it will be the first time he failed to have a quarterback perform well inside of his offense. It would be the first time. Heupel deserves the benefit of the doubt. He deserves to be right there in that 15 to 20 range or 15 to 22 range. Like, if you want to rank them a little bit lower just because it's a freshman quarterback, cool. It's understandable. But for me, I've seen this thing with my own two eyes the last couple of years. He gets more out of these guys. He makes it easier for these guys. The system allows guys to know the answers to the tests before the tests, most of the times.
1: Obviously, the quarterback position is important, but Heupel's not going to put it all on the QB. Whether that's Faison Brandon or that's Hendon Hooker or that's Joe Milton, you expect more, you ask more of Hendon, I'm sure, as a senior than you do as Faison Brandon as a freshman. But you still are going to set up Hendon Hooker, Joe Milton, Nico, Joey last year, or Faison this year. You're going to do everything you can to set them up for success.
2: Other guys got to step up, man. Other guys got to step up. Leadership has to be really, really, really, really good. It can't just be about, oh, I'm doing my job, making my plays. The leadership has to be really, really good. When you have a young quarterback, a freshman quarterback, you've got to have the stronger leadership step forward around that quarterback. 2004, we had two true freshman quarterbacks. We also had Michael Munoz. We had Tony Brown, who were captains that year, who was on the front of the media guides, who I think went to media days. So it was Kevin Burnett, it was Tony Brown, it was Michael Munoz. Those were like the main captains in that 04 season. I want to say Kay Simon also was one of our leaders as well, too. But like, besides Deshaun Bishop, you got to have other guys step forward and be that leader. That's something that we need to monitor offensively with this football team.
1: 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With Jason Swain here at VFL and former Tennessee wide receiver, I'm Josh Ward. We continue the conversation on Josh and Swain.
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0: 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Thank you for being with us. 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Jason Swain is here, a VFL and former Tennessee wide receiver. 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Checking in the text box, Michael, you haven't heard this in about 10 days, Swain, at least on the show. All caps, Juke Harris, baby. Michael's in Georgia taking his daughter to lacrosse camp and offered up a Go Vols. So hope she has a great time, and thanks for checking in, Michael.
1: You know what? I might be with Hunsucker this week. It might be okay to pause it this week.
0: Media days for football?
1: Yeah.
0: Or just it's July 20th?
1: Yeah, you got media days. You got big time commitment coming up.
0: Mm-hmm. So you're down on Juke Harris?
1: Nah, I'm not down on Juke Harris. I just think it's good, you know, this week. It's probably good for, you know, good pause. That's all.
0: Okay. That's fair. Hey, we've gotten this question a few times. We got it again last week a couple of times, Swain. So Joel and I answered. See what you think. Nathan said, if DeShawn Bishop came back.
1: Oh, boy. Don't do it.
0: See, I had to answer it, so I'm going to make you.
1: Oh, man.
0: Would you expect Gabriel Georges to jump him on the depth chart or just split carries?
1: Well, splitting carries is going to happen regardless of whoever is first on the depth chart.
0: You want me to just tell you what I said and see if you want to co-sign or add to it and edit it?
1: Yeah. Tell me what you said.
0: I said right now DeShawn Bishop's plan is to play one more season of football at Tennessee and then go on to the NFL. See where he falls in with the draft and where his stock is. He hopes to have one more good season and then prepare for the NFL draft after this season. But things can also always change. Austin Price has been on this show multiple times talking about the possibility of what if DeShawn is close to becoming the all-time leading rusher at Tennessee? What if Tennessee would like him to come back? But if David Gabriel Georges is coming to Tennessee, they're paying him a lot of money. There's only going to be so much money for the rest of the position. And David Gabriel Georges is going to be on the field getting a lot of carries as a true freshman. I don't think that's an if. I think that is guaranteed, again, assuming he's healthy and available to go out there and play. So if something changed in Bishop status and he wanted to come back, well, then that could be an interesting conversation, perhaps an awkward conversation. But right now, his plan is to play one more season at Tennessee and then take his shot at an NFL career. And, of course, Gabriel Georges has to commit to Tennessee on Wednesday, but this conversation is assuming that happens. Did I miss anything? Anything you add to that?
1: No, I don't think you missed anything. I think what I would add would be taking a look at last year's rushing leaders at the running back position. Ahmad Hardy, 1,600 yards.
0: Mm-hmm.
1: Kewon Lacy, a little under 1,600 yards. Jaden Baugh, the Florida, 1,100 yards, 1,200 yards. Neither of those three said, I'm going to the NFL. You know why? Because they can make more money playing in college.
0: Mm-hmm.
1: Jaden Baugh down there in Florida, over $1 million. Lacy didn't go to LSU. So you know he's making bank at Ole Miss. And then Hardy at Missouri, hate what happened to him. But he's their most valuable player coming off last season. So you know he's being taken care of. DeShawn Bishop was the fourth leading rusher. So if those guys did not leave, it's hard to sit here and believe that DeShawn Bishop, even if he has 1,600 yards, would be in a better position going to the NFL than returning financially. Financially. That's one side of it. The other side of it is what you just mentioned. You Tennessee, you're paying for DGG to come to Tennessee and play day one.
0: Mm-hmm.
1: So that means you're not going to play him and start day two? Well, his second season? it's just hard for me to believe that DGG is going to be backing up anybody in year two with the investment you have put towards him. And so this is a really great problem to have if you're Tennessee, but like you can kind of look to the future and see like if Deshaun Bishop doesn't go to the NFL, how this could potentially be a little something something. Now, if I'm Deshaun Bishop, being the all-time leading rusher is an unbelievable opportunity. Being from right here in Knoxville, I personally don't need to be the starter. I just need my touches. I just need my carries. Let's just say he comes back next season. I wouldn't get caught up in losing my starting job because I would understand this dude's a freak. He's just different. And so, and I know Tennessee can't pay me what they're paying DGG. They can't. And I understand that. But just pay me a little bit more. I need to be valued. And I would be okay. You just can't let your ego get in the way. You got to be careful about the people talking to in your ear, hyping you up. But that's something that we will worry about later. We'll cross that bridge when we get there. But I don't think you're wrong. And
0: if you get to that bridge, you have to have the Enom mentality. It's not about me.
1: You have to. In a perfect world, you want another player going to NFL if you're Tennessee. It doesn't matter what position it's in. Mm-hmm. You need another running back going to the league. You need another player on offense going to the league, proving that Josh Heupel's offense produces NFL talent. But if you're Deshaun Bishop, you're going to make more money coming back to school.
0: Right.
1: Like, he's just going to.
0: Yeah. Most likely, yes. Also, I say it's not about me, but let's say this scenario Nathan's asking about plays out, where Deshaun decides, hey, I'm close to becoming the all-time leading rusher. I can make as much or more money coming back to Tennessee, but I'll have to play a lesser role. Deshaun could still play a lesser role in terms of the amount of touches and carries he gets, but if he's on a winning team as a hometown star becoming the all-time leading rusher, Deshaun would be celebrated big time. So it wouldn't be about him, but in that moment it would be.
1: That's why it's important for him to have the right people in his ear and him focus on the right thing and not let ego get in the way of just being a starter.
0: Yeah.
1: Because it's no different than, you know, me being a freshman receiver here and then the next year freaking, I don't know, let's say Cordell Patterson comes in and he takes my spot. He's a freak, okay? Mm-hmm. He's a freak. Yeah, I'm probably going to lose some carries or some touches, but I'm still the guy. And as long as I am valued and compensated properly and, you know, I get a chance to be a leader, but you have to just understand, man.
0: Remember how the basketball team with veterans coming back, Vescovy included, who was all SEC, said, oh, Dalton Connect. Yeah, you probably should touch the basketball a little bit more.
1: Yeah.
0: And I'll get less shots.
1: Yeah.
0: But we
1: that's a good example.
0: Are going to succeed together. We'll come back. This is an easy one to answer, thankfully, I think. We're past these eligibility questions. We were asked, can you explain how Deshaun would have a year after this season? He is just a redshirt junior. He's in his fourth season. Whether he were a true senior or redshirt junior, he would still have another year. You get 5 years now moving forward. So Deshaun is entering his fourth season of college. He was a true freshman in 23, didn't play due to injury. But he is a redshirt junior. He has 2 years of eligibility remaining. We'll continue. We have 2 hours remaining on the show. 865-656-9900. If you would like to join us, we'll be with you until 3 o'clock. We'll talk more topics from SEC Football Media Days, including 9 conference games. And one of the SEC coaches earlier today said, not too happy about it around the league. We'll talk about it right here as we continue on Josh and Swain.
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7: 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I'm Dr. Sanjay Gupta, helping you live a better life.
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16: 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The World Cup semifinal this afternoon between France and Spain is basically the World Cup final. These are the best two teams remaining. With all respect to England and Argentina, the winner of France and Spain is going to win the World Cup, and I believe it will be Kylian Mbappe in France lifting the trophy. I'm Nick Costos.
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0: We begin hour number two of Josh and Swain. Thank you for being with us. 1 hour down, two to go. 865-656-9900 as it is day one of a four-day event in Tampa, Florida, SEC Football Media Days. Another reminder that we are closer to the start of the football season. We will update you on what is being said, what are the main talking points for the SEC, which has gone three consecutive seasons without winning a national championship or making it to the national championship game. The last three title winners, Michigan, Ohio State, and Indiana, the reigning champ heading into the 2026 season.
1: Should that bother SEC fans?
0: Well, a little bit. Some more than others. Some don't care. Some actually prefer, hey, if my team's not going to win it, I would really prefer my league to not win the title because I don't need Alabama or Georgia or Texas, I guess now, schools that you recruit against. Texas, it depends on who you are. Like, this is Knoxville, so we're talking about Tennessee more. Tennessee probably recruits against Ohio State and Michigan as much as they do Texas. That's probably fair, right?
1: That's what I was getting ready to say. Like, you could make a case that you should have more SEC pride now than before because every school is a threat. I mean, Indiana's a threat now.
0: Indiana landed a five-star, super highly touted wide receiver over the weekend.
1: Yeah, from Indianapolis, right? Mm-hmm. So, like, everybody is a threat like Florida and Georgia and Alabama was in recruiting. And so, just because I said you can make a case to have SEC pride doesn't mean like, I'm going to have it more. But, like, yeah, like, is it a little bit easier to field a championship team? Yeah. I mean, there's more parity and all that good stuff. But, like, it's a reason why you didn't see in the last three seasons an SEC team compete for a championship.
0: Yeah.
1: Because the wealth has been spread.
0: Yeah, and because you're also not just recruiting against them. You're battling them in the transfer portal. And that is more widespread. Recruiting has been very geographical. Yeah. Tennessee will recruit nationally about as much as anybody. But it's even more national when you look at the transfer portal. In the transfer portal, you battle Oregon, you battle Miami,
1: yeah,
0: you battle Ohio State, you battle Michigan and Michigan State. You're going to battle those teams when it comes to the transfer portal, which is probably going to play an even bigger role moving forward in roster and how you build a roster until rules change. If rules change going back to one transfer allowance, then we reset the conversation. But as of now, the transfer portal, you're battling teams from East Coast to West Coast every year.
1: Yeah, 100%. And I think the fact still remains, if there was a top 50 player, top 25 player, top 10 player, you would rather that player go to a different school than a school that you have to play every year.
0: Mm-hmm.
1: I mean, that hasn't changed. That philosophy has not changed. So, DGG, you would rather him go to Ohio State than Alabama.
0: Right.
1: Or
0: Georgia, which was one of his top four. Yeah.
1: Exactly. So I think that stance is unchanged.
0: Also, what's your personal preference? A lot of Tennessee fans sure do hate Ohio State. So it may just be you don't like Ohio State, you don't want them to go there.
1: Yeah. Yeah, we don't like a lot of folks. And a lot of folks don't like us.
0: I've picked up on that.
1: And that's how we prefer it.
0: I've noticed that, yeah.
1: It's been a joy sitting back watching all the back and forth between Tennessee and Ohio State fans.
0: You've seen some of that?
1: Some. I've seen all of it, Josh.
0: Okay.
1: Like, these Ohio State fans, I don't understand why they're arguing about a recruit.
0: Yeah, I don't either.
1: Like, they are really lowering the bar. You won a championship 2 years ago. You're putting dudes in the league. Why are you arguing with us? Like, no offense to us. Like, I love us.
0: With all due respect.
1: All due respect to us. But why are you arguing with us over one recruit? Over one recruit. Why? I think it's pretty silly on that part. I mean, the kid, all signs point to Tennessee landing this kid. You can't have them all, Ohio State. Who do you think you are? You can't have them all. You don't get the rights to every great player. Other players want to go to other places for different reasons. They don't want to go to a place sometimes that's already at the top. They want to be the reason why a different team gets to the top. Like, look at Mendoza. Look what he did at Indiana.
0: Mm-hmm.
1: Like, some kids want that challenge. They want to climb the mountain, not land on top of the mountain. But anyway, it's still entertaining to see them going back and forth with Tennessee fans.
0: To your question at the start of the segment, by the way, Mendoza is an example in how geography has changed in the overall conversation. He's from Miami.
1: Yeah.
0: Went to Cal to begin his college career, develop there, and then transferred to Indiana.
1: Mm-hmm.
0: So, grew up on the Atlantic Coast, technically did play in the Atlantic Coast Conference.
1: Yeah.
0: With historical ACC powerhouse, Cal Berkeley. But you get what I'm saying. Went all the way out to California and then ends up in Indiana.
1: And then donated a lot of his money to Miami.
0: That's right. Yeah,
1: yeah.
0: With the research that they're doing with something that matters to him.
1: Yeah.
0: So the conversation around college football is very much evolving because the sport has changed so much in the last 5 to 10 years.
1: Hey man, I'm keep this simple like an old school fan. I just want my team to win.
0: See, that would take care of everything. You don't have to worry about who else wins if you win.
1: I just want my team to win. That's all I care about. I just want my team to win. Conference pride, whatever. I just want my team to win.
0: The toughest conversation you probably had to face was, well, who you want to win here, Georgia or Alabama for the national championship?
1: Oh, that was the worst. Man, and the correct answer was
0: really, probably Bama, right?
1: It was really disheartening, yeah.
0: Because Alabama was already doing it. You didn't need Georgia to become that powerhouse, too.
1: You don't want a new powerhouse.
0: Yeah.
1: It's not something that you admit out loud. You just kind of look at the person and nod. Yeah, it's Bama. You don't want a new power. But you don't have to do that anymore. Because Bama's not a power anymore. They're just a really good football program. They're not a power.
0: By the way, a few developments on the show. So this is your first day back since RT Tyler fell short in the big ticket giveaway.
1: He didn't win. That's good. Whew.
0: He did not win. Man. So I drew the winner for men's basketball tickets. And the winner's name was Tyler.
1: Oh, man.
0: I didn't even think about it at the time because I just read the number and then the name. But there, I said Tyler, and there was some audience hesitation or anxiety of, oh, no. But it was Tyler Edwards,
1: Woo!
0: Who's a big-time listener to the show, had a great conversation with him. He was beyond excited to win.
1: Good job,
0: and I was excited
1: Edwards.
0: For him. But it was Tyler Edwards, not RT Tyler. It was also suggested, because we've discovered that RT Tyler really wants to make the transition to being a Tennessee fan. It's becoming more and more obvious. RT Tyler,
1: he's obsessed with Tennessee.
0: That's what he refers to himself in the text box as, Rocky Top Tyler. He wants to be a Tennessee fan.
1: Well, duh.
0: Also, my name on the show recently has been adjusted to Part-Time Josh. You were dubbed Most of the Time Swain. Because I've been off more than you have, but most of the time, Swain. New name given last week.
1: Okay. Yeah. I mean, in baseball, you could be a billionaire batting 400, 300, you could be a billionaire. As a quarterback, you could be all pro throwing 70% completion percentage. I mean, I would say I'm
0: most of the time, it's pretty good.
1: I mean, I'm bit more than most of the time, but I'll take it. I should have called in and be like, whoo, I listen to the show, y'all, from the beach. I'm listening to the show from the beach.
0: Getting your Ripken streak going, get your Mikal Bridges check in for a minute.
1: I should have did that, but I would have had to actually be at the beach to say that. But I should have did that, like some of our listeners, like they like to do.
0: Was the reception, the Wi-Fi down on the Swain plane?
1: Yeah. Me and Rick Ross getting that Starlink installed, so we had to fly commercial.
0: He is almost all the time, Jason Swain, right here on Josh and Swain. I'm Josh Ward, 865-656-9900. The 9-game conference schedule debate picked back up at SEC Media Days this morning. What they're saying about it down in Tampa when we come back as we continue the show. presented by Junk Beyond. Thank you for being with us and hanging out with us on Josh and Swain.
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0: Thank you for being with us as we continue the conversation And there was a lot of conversation happening in Tampa during day one of SEC football media days. Tennessee is there and will be part of the afternoon session with all the official responsibilities. Josh Heupel rocking the orange and white Adidas kicks, I saw at Tampa. They're an Adidas school now. He's got the Adidas kicks with his suit at SEC football media days.
1: Is he fresh?
0: Fresh and clean, I would say.
1: Both?
0: Yep, so fresh.
1: All right.
0: So clean.
1: Let me check him out. I'll be the judge of that.
0: Okay. There is a lot of talk. There are a lot of opinions on the 9-game conference schedule, and this will not surprise you. Some SEC coaches not all that thrilled about the 9-game conference schedule with the 12-team college football playoff still in place. Eli Drinkwitz met with the media earlier today. I think this was during the local portion, but Missouri head coach Eli Drinkwitz talking about the 9-game schedule and part of that, how some coaches feel around the league about now a 9-game conference schedule.
16: We're all saying it. I think we're all saying it when we look at our schedules. It's going to be a real challenge. I think Coach Kiffin has been somebody who's been, whether publicly or privately, been able to kind of, he's been the one on the forefront even last year in these meetings saying, guys, I don't think that this is the right play for us. But at the end of the day, it is what it is. And we got to meet those challenges head on now. I think the one thing that we don't get enough credit for in the SEC is the challenge of the stadiums that we play in the environments that we play in. Obviously, FIFA World Cup has done a tremendous job of putting our stadiums on display. And the stadiums they're playing in, they're great stadiums, but they're not comparable to the SEC stadiums that you're talking about. I think yesterday FIFA's World Championship was in front of 80,000. Well, that's 25,000 short of some of these other stadiums that we play in Death Valley and Athens and Ben Griffin Hill, I think, is 88,000. But Knoxville, that's a whole different deal. And there's nothing you can do to remove 20,000 people from a game. That's a tremendous challenge for anybody to walk into. And, hey, we got to play Starkville at night this year with those cowbells. I think that's about 80,000 strong there. That's going to be a real challenge for everybody.
0: Missouri coach Eli Drinkwitz. Jason Swain.
1: Josh Ward. What is Eli doing?
0: Well, I'll tell you one thing he's not doing. He's not helping the SEC with that clip.
1: Oh, my gosh. You're talking about stadium sizes?
0: Stadium sizes. We got to play Starkville at night.
1: Who gives a hot dang about stadium sizes? This league is deeper. The teams are better from top to bottom. But the top has been the Big Ten the last 3 years. Mm-hmm. Both things can be true. Who cares about the stadium size? I think the point that American football in America is so popular, it means so much that these stadiums are massive and we can feel them. But I don't think it has anything to do with the conversation about 9-game conference schedule and why it's harder. It's harder because the teams are better, not because the stadiums are bigger.
0: Right. You're replacing a game against a group of five or FCS opponent and instead playing a conference opponent. Obviously, that's tougher. Alabama went to the friendly confines of the Rose Bowl to take on Indiana and got smashed 38-3.
1: It don't matter about the stadium size. Yeah, no, doesn't matter.
0: So
1: he just got off the exit. That's all. He was driving on the highway. He got distracted. He saw a billboard. Ooh. He just got off the exit.
0: Right.
1: And he just realized
0: people don't talk about the stadium size.
1: I am not on the interstate anymore. I'm in some small road somewhere. I am way off the exit. That's what happened with Eli. He just got off track a little bit.
0: In the SEC coaches group text, which does exist, Lane Kiffin, whose name was mentioned in that clip you just heard, is going to text Eli and say, "We did not talk about stadium size."
1: You're embarrassing us, bro. You're embarrassing us.
0: Now
1: we didn't want 9-game conference schedules, but we don't need to be talking about the stadium size, Eli. Come on, man. Get back on the highway here.
0: We had this question in the text box when it Matt in Sevierville asking, can the SEC just go back to 8 games next season since they didn't get the playoff expansion?
1: No, you can't do it now.
0: Cannot do that.
1: He can't go back.
0: You want to talk about looking weak.
1: Ooh, you cannot go back. You cannot go back. No, you have burned those ships. You got to stay and fight. You got to die or win.
0: You realize how bad the SEC would look?
1: Can you just imagine some of the average Big Ten coaches sounding off at the
0: Brett
1: Big Ten
0: Bielema.
1: Media. Oh, man, they can't wait to throw shade at the SEC. I mean, some of the coaches who are below 500, oh, they're going to have all kind of jokes for SEC if we go to an 8-game schedule.
0: Here's what the SEC needs to do. The SEC needs to go win, and they need to beat the teams out of the SEC to prove that they're better than them. When you get to the college football playoff, because the SEC will again be represented this year.
1: Got to beat the teams out of the Big Ten.
0: You've got to go beat those Big Ten teams.
1: Yeah, that's the best thing.
0: And you need to not get your face smashed in by those Big Ten teams. Because that's happened a few times.
1: I can't recall.
0: We don't have to go into too many specifics, but it has happened.
1: Can't recall when, but it's happened. It's happened, yep. Mm-hmm. I mean, that's the best thing that we can do is just go and win the championship. Yep. Eli. And I like Eli behind the microphone. I think it's great for college football. I think it's great for the SEC. Lane and Eli showing their personalities. I think it's awesome.
0: Yeah, but that clip we just played, that had some first time on a plane for a lot of these players type vibes.
1: It had a little Butch Jones vibe to it. It had a little Butch Jones vibe to it. Well, stadium side. What?
0: Keep East Rutherford out of this. It has nothing to do with the SEC games.
1: Nothing.
0: You need to be talking about is the physicality of your league, the week in, week out aspect of the schedule.
1: Yes.
0: People can agree or disagree on those points, but they are real. Stadium size.
1: No, not a good talking point. Talk about all the good coaches. Talk about all the NFL talent.
0: Yeah.
1: All the players that were drafted this past season and how you had to go up against them. And like you just mentioned, the physical toll that it takes to play in this league week in and week out. Stick to the talking points that have been tried and true. Stop trying to remix and freestyle, Eli. Oh, I'm going to come up with something different. I got something for y'all right here. I'm going to try something different. I'm going to tell you about these stadium sizes. No, Eli. Get back on the highway.
0: Yeah, I believe his setup for that was something that doesn't get talked about enough, or we don't spend
1: it's
0: enough time talking about it.
1: There's a reason why.
0: There is a reason.
1: It's a reason why we don't talk about stadium sizes.
0: Yeah.
1: We don't talk about stadium sizes. It doesn't matter. Because two of the bigger stadiums in the country for the longest was Penn State and Michigan. And I can tell you from experience going to one of them on an official visit, it ain't that loud. Michigan's had a large stadium for a very long time. And Harbaugh wouldn't win in big games until he started stealing signs, right? Stadium size, it don't matter.
0: It's not everything.
1: In them and the noise that they're making, no different than Auburn basketball, who have one of the most small, rinky-dink basketball arenas in the country. But that thing got loud because those fans were loud.
0: And Oregon Stadium is not that big, but it is regarded as one of the tougher places to go play.
1: That's right. With all due respect, Auburn basketball. I got to throw that in there.
0: But there's no going back.
1: It's no going back.
0: 9 games it is, plus the non-conference game against a power team. Tennessee will play at Georgia Tech this season. So they'll play at Georgia Tech in non-conference and then open up SEC play September 26th against Texas. We'll get the media vote later this week as well for the predicted order of finish in the SEC. Texas and Georgia likely to be picked as the top two teams in the SEC.
1: Yeah, Texas likely to be picked as the number one team.
0: Yeah, with all that talent, including Arch Manning coming back at quarterback, likely to be the team picked to win it. And my guess is Georgia picked to be the runner-up, which Kirby Smart, I'm sure, would love. If they're picked second, he can call that 10th.
1: Oh, he'll love it.
0: 865-656-9900. We'll continue the conversation. There is a positive spin to the nine-game conference schedule for the league. You'll hear about that. We want to hear from you as well. Question or comments you have, as it's Tennessee Day as well. The Volunteers are in Tampa for the first day of SEC Media Days. Missouri, Oklahoma, Kentucky, and Tennessee on day number one in Tampa. 90 minutes to go on today's show. And Swain, we're down to 52 hours until David Gabriel Georges makes his announcement. The countdown continues.
1: Let me know, Josh.
0: As we're presented by Junk Vegan on Josh and Swain.
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1: The mix of sun and clouds and heating things up right near 90 degrees, but feeling more like the upper 90s to the triple digits. This will come with a few isolated showers and storms during the late afternoon, early evening, but a little bit more active weather will return Tuesday, moving into the middle of the week. In the WVLT First Alert Weather Center, I'm meteorologist Sydney Sullivan.
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0: This is Josh and Swain. Thank you for being with us alongside VFL, former Tennessee wide receiver Jason Swain. I'm Josh Ward. We appreciate you hanging out with us on this Monday afternoon. It is day one of SEC Football Media Days in Tampa. Representing Tennessee today, of course, head coach Josh Heupel, as well as running back Deshaun Bishop, linebacker Arion Carter, and linebacker Jeremiah Thielander, who joins us live from Tampa. Jeremiah, we appreciate you taking time to join us. What's it mean to you to be able to represent Tennessee today at SEC Media Days?
1: Yeah, thank you for having me, man. And it means the world to me to be able to represent such a great university and such a great football team. And to be picked, just especially with Arion, two linebackers, just says a lot about what we have done these past 4 years. So it means everything.
2: What's exciting for you about the addition of Jim Knowles to the staff and Derek Owens to the staff? You can just see in the pictures, man. You looking real cut up, man, that suit. And I've heard good things about the scheme as well from you guys. So how excited are you about the addition of those two assistant coaches?
1: Yeah, I'll start with Coach Owens. Man, we've been having a blast. I'm pretty sure after the national championship game for him, he flew down right away and got to meet him as soon as he got here, and we have been having a blast, man. The intensity and enthusiasm that he brings every single day is just awesome. And I can see this whole entire team has made a lot of gains on and off the field. And then going over to Coach Knowles, he's one of the best defensive minds in college football. He's been successful at every single stop. And for me, I'm a football gym rat, man. I've been loving learning this new system and helping the young guys with it too.
2: A lot of depth in that room, Jeremiah. And last year you guys ran a lot of 4-2-5, which, hey, there's only two guys on the field. Do you see opportunities where more you guys from that room can be on the field at the same time?
1: Yeah, you're right. We got a loaded room, man, and we got some talented linebackers, and I trust that the coaches are going to put the right guys on the field. Obviously, game planning against other teams and whatnot. We got an 8-game SEC schedule. Is it 8? It's 8, right? Yeah.
2: Oh, it's 9, buddy.
1: Oh, yeah, you're right. It's 9. Yeah. It's a nine-game SEC schedule, man, and we need all the bullets in the chamber. So I trust the coaches, and it's going to be a big fall camp for us.
0: We're talking to Tennessee linebacker Jeremiah Thielander. You said you wanted to learn with Jim Knowles coming in. What are some things you've learned? How do you think you've become a smarter player as a defender thanks to him?

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1: We may have lost the feed with Jeremiah. Joel, let us know if you're able to reconnect with Jeremiah. He may hear us right now. But Jeremiah's at SEC Football Media Days. We're talking to Tennessee linebacker Jeremiah Thielander, who you can tell is one of the leaders. I think I heard you reconnect there, Jeremiah, but you were talking about the leadership you have in that linebacker room and how you can help as a group there.
2: Hey, I lost. We got disconnected for a second. I just heard you on the back end. If you could repeat your question.
1: Yeah, just what you were talking about there with you, Arion, Amari Campbell. He's a newcomer, a transfer from Penn State who has experience in this defense, and Edwin Spielman. What you guys can do as a group and how you can help the others around you.
2: Oh, yeah, we can do a lot, and we have been doing a lot. Like I said, just setting the standard for really everyone on the team, but most importantly, the young guys in the linebacker room, because those are the guys that we're looking after. So TJ White and Braden Rouse, we've really shown them how to learn it and how to earn it. So we're excited, and we've been having a great time.
3: Usually, Jeremiah, you know, running backs and linebackers, you guys are rivals in practice. How are you guys getting along, being in the plane together with Deshaun Bishop, man? Hey. How y'all getting along?
2: Hey, it was a small plane, man. You know, AC and I could have jumped up on him, but, you know, D. Bish is a great guy, and he came in with us too. But just knowing about 12 days, we're going to be getting after it. So, and he knows that too.
1: Hey, Jeremiah, you were part of a team 2 years ago. You went to the college football playoff. You guys had a ton of success, won 10 games. What is the conversation like this offseason where you took a step back to 8-4 from a record standpoint last year and trying to get back to the playoff? What is that conversation like in the weight room, the locker room, the offseason, trying to get back this upcoming fall? Swain, I think that feed got cut again.
2: Yeah, got cut again. I heard half your question.
1: Yeah, just the conversations about trying to get back. What's that like this offseason, trying to get back to competing for a playoff and whatever goals you have for this upcoming season?
2: Yeah, obviously last year was not the standard, man. And that is in the past now. It leaves us all with a bad taste in our mouth. And that's really been an inspiration for us all to work as hard as we can every single day to get back to where we want to go. We have 40 new additions to the team, and we really are loaded with a lot of vets, and it's our job to raise the bar and raise the standard and hold everybody to it. So it's been a daily grind and a daily process.
3: All right, walk us through the transition from Nike to Adidas, man. You got your swag up to 100, Jeremiah?
2: Hey, swag is up to 100, man. We love Adidas. You know, Tennessee used to rock Adidas back in the Natty days, and we're glad that it's back to Knoxville. They've done a great job of welcoming us and getting us right with all the clothes, man, and the cleats and the shoes, everything. The jerseys look great, too, and I can't wait to put them things on and go play some ball.
3: Hey, man, I saw you, doing some modeling, and you had a jacket that looked really, really good. Everybody wants it. Do they give you that jacket, or you had to give it back?
2: The jacket is hung up in my closet, so we can start the biz now, man. But, yeah, man, that was a great opportunity to go out there and be involved with really the whole student-athlete drop. And, you know, being with Mr. Peyton Manning, too, was pretty awesome, so.
1: Hey, Jeremiah, before you go, so we've talked about and you hit on the Derek Owings effect. Can you give us a sense behind the scenes? What is he like? How is he so intense? What does he bring to the team, to the program? Derek Owings, the new strength and conditioning coach. Yeah, we cut out again. Hey, this will be the last one. But yeah,
2: I apologize.
1: Yeah, that's okay. I'm sure it's us. If you could just give us a sense of Derek Owings, an example, what you've seen behind the scenes to tell Tennessee fans how Derek Owings is a little bit different.
2: Yeah, I mean, obviously he has the enthusiasm and intensity. But the thing that I love the most, man, is when we're done with all that hard work and working out, he's sitting down with us at the lunch table and kicking jokes and making sure we're eating the right things, which I think is extremely special. And that's a great leadership skill by him, and he truly cares for us. So he's been a great addition from what he does on the field, but also what he does off the field.
1: Good deal. If he catches you at a fast food restaurant, what happens?
2: Oh, he's going to expose you in front of everybody, man. And even if you

0: grab the wrong thing down at the dining table, he's going to let you know about it. So,
1: hey, Jeremiah, we really appreciate you sitting down with us. Thanks so much for the time. Have fun today at SEC Media Days, but thank you for joining us.
0: Yes, sir. Thank y'all for having me.
1: Jeremiah Tietlander, linebacker, representing Tennessee at SEC Football Media Days in Tampa.
2: I mean, the feed messed up when you asked him a question, Josh.
1: Did you notice that?
2: Yeah, I did. I definitely noticed that. So, but it is We Fence, though. It is Josh and Swain, but
1: yeah, we asked those questions.
2: Yeah. We did, but the feed went out when you asked the questions. But you know,
1: were they that hard hitting? You think Jeremiah pulled the cord?
2: Is that
1: what happened?
2: I think so.
1: I imagine linebacker Jeremiah Tietlander very much intimidated by my questions.
2: Did you catch how he said that him and AC's going to thump Deshaun Bishop here in a couple days?
1: I did catch that.
2: I love it, man.
1: I also see the Derek Owings effect of Deshaun Bishop. So,
2: well, I like the fact that you're getting called out in front of everybody.
1: Yeah.
2: Your decisions impact and affect the entire team. I'm not just going to come to you and whisper in your ear, hey, man, don't do that. I'm gonna call you out in front of everybody to hold you accountable. That's what this team will need, and leadership will need to continue to improve. But that is, I think, fostered from your strength and conditioning program in the summer, and it takes the head man at that position to be in control of that. Derek Owens is doing that right now.
1: I think one of our key words at the end of the 25 season was accountability. They had to find it in the offseason.
2: Mm-hmm.
1: And Derek Owings, part of that solution, they believe, heading into 2026. We'll continue again. Thanks to Jeremiah Tietlander for joining us on the show. We'll have coverage throughout the afternoon with Tennessee at SEC Football Media Days. Thank you for being with us. 865-656-9900. As we continue the conversation, you can call or text to be part of the show. Next to Jason Swain of VFL and former Tennessee wide receiver, I'm Josh Ward. We are presented by Junk Be Gone on Josh and Swain.
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5: What are the chances you are listening to this while drinking a nice hot cup of coffee? If so, don't let me stop you. For years, we've been reporting on the health benefits of coffee, and that's not going to stop today. A new study, this one out of Harvard School of Public Health, found that coffee and tea could help lower your risk of developing dementia. People who enjoyed 1 to 3 caffeinated cups a day saw the biggest impact. In addition to the caffeine, coffee contains hundreds of bioactive compounds that can influence inflammation, glucose metabolism, vascular function, and oxidative stress. It's also possible coffee drinkers might be doing other things that keep them healthy. Eating a more balanced diet, getting plenty of exercise, sleep, not smoking, or drinking too much alcohol. And finally, staying socially active. I'm Dr. Sanjay Gupta, helping you live a better life.
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0: We're back on Josh and Swain for the final segment of hour number two. Every day presented by Junk Be Gone. Thanks for being with us. Junkbegone.biz is the website. 865-656-9900 is the number if you would like to call or text to be part of the show, as it's day one of SEC football media days. The ACC and Big 12 have held theirs. The Big 10 still to go as we are getting closer. 2 weeks from Wednesday, Tennessee will open up fall camp. So 16 days to go until the start of fall camp, 47 days to go until the opening Saturday, the full opening Saturday, week one of the college football season.
1: Around the corner is what you're trying to say, huh?
0: Yeah, right around the corner. Brandon asked this: guys, did Greg Sankey get played by the Big Ten by agreeing to a 9-game conference schedule? If so, don't we want somebody in the commish role that's not going to be so easily manipulated? Brandon says Jason Swain for SEC commish. Bebe.
1: It seemed that the plan to go to a 9-game schedule, thinking that the college football playoff was going to expand to 16, had a little bit of a bump in the road. And it does seem like SEC got played a little bit by the Big Ten.
0: Well, and it seems like it got played in the attempt to get to 16 teams. Since then, we've heard SEC coaches come out in favor of a 24-team playoff, which the Big Ten is in favor of. And that's my guess, is what happens next is the 24-team playoff happens. Now, do they get that worked out this year? By December, I believe, is when they need to get it figured out for 2027. I don't know. But my guess is that we're now looking at it more likely the college football playoff goes from 12 to 24.
1: Jeez.
0: Rather than 12 to 16. If that happens, the SEC coaches who are unhappy right now will be happy.
1: I mean, they're setting themselves up for disappointment. They think that just because they make the playoffs at 24 teams, that their jobs are going to be more safe. And mm-hmm. for some of those guys, it's not going to matter.
0: Right.
1: Like, you're going to find out that making a 24-team playoff and barely getting in is going to get you canned anyways. Because it's no different than being a 12-team playoff and not making it. Like, so a lot of these coaches think that they're going to have more job security if it goes to 24 teams, and they're wrong.
0: I totally agree. I here's an example. We're going to get to a hot seat list coming up, or I guess we can hit on it and then carry it over. But Kalen DeBoer at Alabama, they won a playoff game last year in a 12-team playoff.
1: Yeah,
0: and Bama fans are putting pressure on him this year.
1: If he lost that game, he would be the coach at Michigan right now. So, yeah, be the last team in a 2014 playoff if you cut in the board and see what happens.
0: Right.
1: Now, it helps a guy like Jeff Lebby. It helps a guy like Will Stein.
0: Yeah.
1: It helps guys like that, but like
0: – But I still don't think that changes much, because if Will Stein or Jeff Lebby this year or next year, if it's a 12-team playoff – if they in the season ranked, so they're the 23rd ranked team in the country, they may not be in a playoff, but their job's fine. So
1: yeah, that's what I'm saying. Like, yeah, so it's still, those guys.
0: Yeah, I just don't think it changes much. I still think it's about what program you are. In Alabama or Tennessee or Ohio State or Georgia, they're just going to have higher levels of expectations. And being the 22nd team in the country and getting knocked out in the first round of the playoff, or even winning a first-round game and then getting thumped in the second round, as happened to Alabama last year, is still going to leave that team's fan base upset.
1: Yeah, pretty much. But, hey, man, I think the playoffs should be expanded if we're going to be at a 9-game conference schedule. I just don't think it needs to be 24. But we'll see it play out, and we'll see how these coaches are treated, handled, and what the expectations will be once this thing does go to 2014 playoff, because it's going to happen. Mm-hmm. Like, we're on our way for it happening.
0: And then after that, we can go to go all the way to 48.
1: Nah,
0: we go
1: man,
0: to like
1: we need,
0: 36.
1: We need to stop at 24. It does not need to go anywhere from there. Please. Please.
0: NCAA basketball tournament has expanded. The World Cup has expanded. They've talked about expanding again.
1: No. World Cup is different, though.
0: You're right. It's also once every 4 years.
1: Yeah, that's totally different, man. I'm fine with that. I'm okay with basketball. It's unnecessary, mm-hmm. but football is, like, grossly unnecessary.
0: Right. If college football is so proud of the regular season and how that's what helps make the sport different, well, then why would you try to be like the other sports?
1: Money, Josh. That's the answer.
0: Right. Money's the answer.
1: Because other sports are printing cash over there, buddy.
0: Money's the answer. What is the question?
1: Exactly.
0: As we have discussed. We'll discuss more of it as Greg Sankey today talked about the 9-game schedule and the coaches' opinions on it. We'll talk about that. We'll talk about that hot seat list we teased coming up in the next hour, and we will talk to you. 865-656-9900. If you would like to be part of the show, as Jason Swain is here, he's a VFL and former Tennessee wide receiver and newly nominated candidate to be the next commissioner of the SEC.
1: Thanks for the love.
0: You'd still do the show, right?
1: No.
0: Would you at least feed me some news that I could break every once in a while?
1: Absolutely. I feed you all the news.
0: There we go. That's all we're looking for here. We'll look for your calls and texts over the next hour. We'll talk more about what's being talked about at SEC Football Media Days. It is day number one of a four-day event in Tampa. We're presented by Junk Beyond, East Tennessee's junk removal specialists. Thank you for being with us as we continue for another hour on Josh and Swain.
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14: Across the country right now, at this very moment, there are probably arguments taking place about who's doing more of the housework, the homework, the shuttling of kids from this activity to that. It's true. By and large, women do more of this than men. But doesn't have to be that way. And if you and your spouse can level that playing field, it's going to make both of you and your kids happier. Psychologist Yelena Kecmanovich says this might be how you get there. As hard as it might be at first, try to think of your partner like a teammate, not an adversary. Learn how to do some of the chores your partner does to get a better understanding of how much effort something takes. And finally, take the time to acknowledge what the other person is doing. And every now and then, even express your appreciation. That'll go a long way. I'm Dr. Sanjay Gupta, helping you live a better life.
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21: Spain won the World Cup yesterday over Argentina by a score of 1-0. Argentina didn't record a shot on goal during the match. Spain had 12. It was just a matter of time before they broke through. After winning the Euros in 2024, and after only conceding one goal in the entire World Cup, Spain has the claim as the best team in the world. I'm Chris Fleck.
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0: Back to begin hour number three of Josh and Swain. Thank you for being with us. As we come back, Mike has tuned back in and said, sorry, didn't have the chance to turn the radio on until now. Wanted to welcome back. He says part-time Swain. We dubbed you almost all the time Swain with part-time Josh. Hope that Joel's back is getting much-needed rest carrying you guys.
1: Oh, man. I think Joel's okay now. I think he's okay. I think he was a little sore yesterday. I mean, last week, though.
0: I'm sure. Yeah, I'm sure. It's good to have you back. Good to almost have football back.
1: We're closer to football, my man. It's good to see you. It's good to be back. Good to talk sports with you, my guy. So it's good to be back talking ball, man.
0: I'll just mention this. There was some buzz that LeBron could be back in Miami.
1: Or Philly.
0: Or Philly, Cleveland. Or Cleveland, or Golden State, or Chicago. Probably not there, but
1: Chicago.
0: Shout out to Caleb Wilson with his summer league performance. 865-656-9900. SEC Football Media Days is back. That is a lot of the buzz around college football. It's day number one. It's a four-day event in Tampa. It's a big deal every year, SEC Media Days, and this year it is in Tampa. And I think the biggest topic to start the week, we'll see what carries over the next 4 days, but the nine-game schedule. Now, a lot of the conversation comes back to, man, there are going to be some extra losses there. It's going to be tougher on the league, but what if it is a boost to the strength of schedule conversation for the college football playoff? Dusty Dvorak, who is an analyst with the SEC Network earlier today, talked about the nine-game debate as it was fired up early this morning in Tampa.
2: As far as the nine-game conference schedule, I think that's going to be interesting to hear from these coaches and what they think about it. Because one thing he did say, he said that whenever they had their spring meetings, they talked with the College Football Playoff Committee, and they were not happy with those conversations that came out as far as strength of schedule, strength of record, what that's going to look like. Because here's the reality. While doing college football games, being a college football fan, I love the nine-game conference schedule. How can you not? Yeah. It's the best product in college sports, and now we get more of it, okay? And I would imagine fans everywhere, they like that. But coaches, that's one more loss for half the league. That's going to happen.
3: Or a big win
2: for half the league. How are we going to look at that? How are we going to look at that, though, and how are we going to compare that with some of these other conferences now? I think that's what everybody is dying and waiting to see.
3: Yeah.
2: We don't know. And they clearly did not get the answers they were looking for when they talked about this with the College Football Playoff Committee back in May.
0: That was Dusty Dvorak with, in the middle of that, Dari Noka bringing up, hey, that's another big win for half the league, because instead of beating a team that nobody cares about, half the league will have one more win against not just a power conference team, but a team from the SEC, Swain. What do you think?
1: I think the coaches should not like the change. It's not about winning or losing. Sometimes it's about the physical toll that your team is going to take. And how even when you win a game physically, you may lose the next game because you've just played a physical team. I mean, that's the difference in playing in the SEC and sometimes playing in different conferences. So it's not just about winning or losing, man. But everyone has talked about the disadvantages. You got to be that person that highlights the advantages, right? And I think this was a good time to do it. And he made some valid points, but at some point, as a coach, you're going to tell your team inside your locker room, who cares? Put the ball down, let's play. But publicly, you got to be honest too, right? Like, this is not great for your chances to get to the college football playoff. It's going to be one more loss on your schedule. I'm just glad that the coaches have been, pretty transparent about it. Because usually coaches, they don't say what they feel when it comes to this. They say, it doesn't matter, let's just play football. I'm not going to make any excuses. But it was good to see, like, most of the coaches who did talk about this feel like, we need to go to a 2014 playoff because it is going to be more difficult.
0: I do think in November we'll be having a discussion. Hey, this 9-3 SEC team, does it get in over a 10-2 team from another conference? The Big Ten conference probably brings more interest, like I think a 9-3 SEC team versus a 10-2 SMU as an example, or a 10-2 Louisville. I think the SEC stands a really good chance there. Joel and I discussed what about a 9-3 SEC team versus a 10-2 Indiana, the reigning national champ that does not play a power conference team outside of the Big Ten. So they're playing 9 power conference games. The SEC is playing 10. So the SEC now is playing more than Indiana, and their schedule doesn't have that many, at least on paper going into the season, doesn't have that many big opponents. So if they lose 2 games against 2 of the best teams on their schedule, how many quality wins would be remaining? That would be interesting.
1: Well, Indiana was dinged for that 2 years ago, mm-hmm. which is why they had to play on the road, even with one loss on their schedule. They played on the road and lost to Notre Dame. Well, since then, they've won a championship. So do they get the special treatment that a champion is supposed to get?
0: Yeah, the Alabama treatment. Yeah. Alabama's gotten the benefit of the doubt.
1: Yeah, will they get that special treatment? If they are 10-2 and you're putting them against a team that's 9-3, but the 9-3 team has a better strength of schedule.
0: Yeah, that's just an example of a potential scenario. Joel, who was it? Was it Chip Patterson, CBS Sports? He picked Tennessee to go 9-3 and make the college football playoff?
1: Oh, we appreciate you, Chip.
3: Correct. 9-3 and a playoff berth for Tennessee.
1: Oh, so, Chip.
0: So he sees Tennessee in the playoff, and he sees a 9-3 team, which would be the first 9-3 team to be invited in to the college football playoff.
1: We're about to make history, according to Chip. Let's go. I've always liked Chips. It's a good name. Chip Payne, good listener.
0: Mm-hmm.
1: Chips, period.
0: Yep.
1: Chocolate chips.
0: Chip Don't just, leave them out.
1: Yeah, I mean, chips are just, they always deliver, man. They always deliver.
0: Chips and dip.
1: Yep. Yep. Chip dip player of the week. Like, it just always deliver, man. Always deliver.
0: Shout out to Chip Kane, my former colleague. Ran into him at the press box at Neyland Stadium last season. Hadn't seen him in a while. Said he tunes in frequently. So right. Shout out to Chip.
1: Yep. Shout out to Chip Kane.
0: And Chip Patterson of CBS Sports.
1: Chip Patterson. There you go, man. Made my day. Got Tennessee in the playoffs. He's the only person that said that.
0: That I've seen to this point. Or even heard. I didn't even see it myself. Joel found it for us. Good job by Joel.
1: He's the only national guy that I've seen or heard say something like that.
0: Yep. Bruce says, what was the benefit going to a 9-game schedule within the SEC and you have Notre Dame playing 1 game a year? I think that's a little harsh on Notre Dame's scheduling in general. This year it does look weaker because they're playing a bunch of respected programs that are down. But, part of it is, here's been my thought. Why did you expand as a conference if you're not going to have your teams play each other? Why did you keep adding teams to the conference and avoid them facing each other within the league?
1: I mean, we're actually 2 years late on this. I mean, I think we've been fighting it for some time, and you just couldn't fight it anymore.
0: Right.
1: Because you were being called out by Big Ten and Big Ten coaches. It was time. Like, it was time to go ahead and go to a 9-game conference schedule, even though it's harder for the teams in this conference playing 9 games than it is for any other conference playing 9 games. It's just the facts. But you couldn't put it off any longer. You had to do it. And in return, you just hope that the college football playoff field was going to be expanded. And it didn't happen this year. You hope that it can happen next time when there's opportunity.
0: New name for the show, Chip and Dip.
1: No, sir.
0: Yeah, we're going to dip out of that idea.
1: No, sir. No, sir. Going to pass on that one. We're going to pass. We're going to pass. No, sir. Chip and dip. No. That's a no for me, dog.
0: 865-656-9900. We have news with Michigan's athletic department we'll get to. 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We thank you for being with us. We have 45 minutes to go on today's show. 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

0: Back on Josh and Swain. Thank you for being with us. Next to Jason Swain, a VFL, former Tennessee wide receiver, I'm Josh Ward. We were asked by Steven, should Tennessee fans worry about Michigan poaching Danny White with the news earlier today that Ward Manuel will be stepping away from Michigan?
1: If you're Michigan, why would you not go and try to hire one of the best ADs in the country? At least kick the tires. Danny White has been named best AD in the country since he's been here.
0: Right.
1: In a calendar year or two. So if I'm Michigan, I would definitely go talk to Danny White. And that's just me taking off my orange-colored sunglasses. I would hate to lose Danny White. Look at the impact he's had on Tennessee athletics. But if I'm Michigan, I'm absolutely reaching out to Danny White, 1,000%.
0: Danny White would for sure be on my list. I don't know what their list is going to look like. I haven't seen one yet for Michigan, but news earlier today that Ward Manuel will step down at the end of the calendar year. Michigan announced that, so it has been confirmed. They released a summary of an independent investigation into the culture of the scandal-plagued athletic department. The independent investigation did conclude the issues were not widespread, but Manuel, who has been a part of the athletic department, they're a powerhouse. That's the description, and that is accurate. They've won football and basketball national championships in the last 3 years, and they just have tremendous revenue. They have a ton of money. That's why they're a powerhouse. So that's a big job for whoever lands it.
1: Dude, think about all the stuff they found for him to be stepping down after winning a national championship in football and in basketball.
0: Yeah.
1: It had to be a mountain load of stuff that they found.
0: The review identified a series of structural, policy, and operational recommendations designed to strengthen accountability and organizational effectiveness. By the way, the investigation had cost nearly $12 million. It was a pricey one.
1: Goodness gracious.
0: So, we'll see what happens there, but that is going to be a big search, because that is a big job, the athletic director position at Michigan. And Michigan now has a new football coach, Kyle Whittingham, and we'll see what happens with basketball beyond this year, with Mike Boynton stepping in the interim role, with Dusty May off to the NBA and the Dallas Mavericks.
1: But answering the question on the text box, let's reiterate. What was the question again from my texter?
0: The question was, should Tennessee fans worry about Michigan poaching Danny White?
1: Worry?
0: I think it's too early to worry.
1: Yeah, too early to worry, because you don't know if there's any mutual interest. You don't know if there's any interest at all on Michigan's side. I think it's too early to worry. I think if I'm Michigan, I'll reach out to Danny White. But if I'm Danny White, I'm like, listen, man, I got a lot of stuff going on already. A lot of unfinished business here in Tennessee. The apparel switchover, you have the entertainment district.
0: Yeah.
1: I don't think it'll be the right time for Danny White to even entertain another job. Not the right time.
0: If you're Ann Arbor and you're trying to stream Josh and Swain, what if the Wi-Fi goes out?
1: Well, I mean, Danny can get you Wi-Fi.
0: I'll hand it to him. That was a tremendous success, the Wi-Fi at Neyland Stadium and I believe at the arena as well. It's worked great every time I've tried to use it in different spots.
1: Yeah. It has to be done.
0: Yeah, not because of Danny. I was skeptical. Just you're trying to put internet throughout that facility at Neyland Stadium?
1: It had to be done.
0: Talk about a task, and it was a big success. It's maybe the most impressive thing that I've seen done over there in a while. Wi-Fi at Neyland Stadium.
1: It's lovely.
0: Yeah, it works great. So don't worry
1: it's too
0: so
1: early.
0: Much yet. Don't worry so much yet.
1: It's too early.
0: I think they were worrying late.
1: Who?
0: The Spanish football club fans yesterday, because they were getting a lot of shots, Jason Swain.
1: He was missing them, man.
0: But a lot of shots that were being saved.
1: And Argentina, I mean, they lived in this, the last 45 minutes?
0: Mm-hmm.
1: The last
0: Argentina
1: 20,
0: late finds a way.
1: Yeah, they found a way multiple times.
0: That was their storyline of the World Cup. But as we highlight the monster performance of the week every week, thanks to Monster Tree Service of Knoxville, they're online at monstertreeservice.com. At the start of the second half of extra time yesterday in the World Cup final, this happened.
2: Poro, chance to cross, hooks it in. Williams badly knocks it down. It's free. It's a goal. It's Ferran Torres.
0: Officially in the 106th minute there, Jason Swain, Ferran Torres with the goal, the only goal that was scored, the only one needed for Spain, as at that point it appeared pretty obvious. Argentina was just trying to get to penalty kicks, and they were close. They were about 15 minutes away from it happening. Spain had 12 shots on goal. Argentina didn't have one in the game. 11 saves for Argentina, none for Spain, because none were needed in the game the way that it went. There were some opportunities late there for Argentina, but they came up short. So I would say the monster performance is both from Torres with the goal, because you got to have the goal to win. You want to avoid penalties there, because at that point, panic can set in. That can affect how the players perform, and Argentina's thinking, we've got them. But also the defensive performance by Spain, not only yesterday, but throughout the World Cup tournament, Spain put the clamps down on everybody. Belgium had a header that went in. That was the only goal scored in all of their knockout games. So Spain, a 1-0 victory. They win the World Cup. So Ferran Torres and the defense, they were on lockdown yesterday in the final and all tournament long.
1: Yeah, if Argentina would have won, it would have felt like a football team, American football team, losing a game, having 400 more yards than the opponent, and kicking field goals. And then losing when the other team just scored a one touchdown. Like, you go up and down the field, you have 400 extra yards, but you only have 6 points. And the team that you lose to, they only have 200 yards, but they scored a touchdown when they did score. So,
0: yep,
1: it looked like that Spain beat them 5-0 with how many shots on goal and how many opportunities they had on the opposing or Argentina side of the field. I'm just glad that Messi lost. He is really easy to dislike.
0: You don't like Messi?
1: He's great, but I can see why people don't like him.
0: Well, Argentina, as a team, for sure, the way they played yesterday and what they have been doing to get to that point, but with it on display for everybody in the World Cup final, it was more obvious yesterday, the tactics of Argentina.
1: Easy to dislike.
0: So Spain gets the win. They get our monster performance. Joel noting more saves yesterday for Argentina's keeper than Spain's keeper had the entire World Cup. He had 10 for the World Cup. He also won the Golden Glove because of it. So to Spain's defensive performance, the team, and Ferran Torres with the goal, they're highlighted today for the monster performance of the week and of the tournament. And we highlight those monster performances every week on this show, thanks to Monster Tree Service of Knoxville. 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
23: Now seems as good a time as any to remind you, you don't always have to take healthy habits to the extreme. Not only are you unlikely to stick with something that's difficult, even if you can keep it up, it's probably going to be to the detriment of something else. And chances are that something else is more important. So if you're on a quest to improve your health, I promise the basics are going to take you much further. I'm talking about diet, try and be as plant-based as possible, exercise, meaning multiple rounds of cardio and strength training, and sleep. For most people, 7 to 9 hours a night. I'd like to think of these things as sort of a three-legged stool, right? If you're not doing any one of them, it's really hard to keep balanced with the others. The key here is you don't have to strive for perfection. Doing anything is going to be better than nothing. I'm Dr. Sanjay Gupta, helping you live a better life.

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5: While there is a chance for an isolated shower or storm during the afternoon and evening, plenty of dry time for the day, but it is going to be a hot and humid one, with highs climbing right near 90 degrees and feeling even warmer. But moving into Tuesday and the middle of the week, a bit more of an active weather pattern heads our way. In the WVLT First Alert Weather Center, I'm meteorologist Sydney Sullivan.
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0: Back on Josh and Swain, Kevin is correct as well. He said the header assist was better than the goal. Typical me, just giving all the love to Ferran Torres, but the assist, the setup was tremendous in the goal for Spain yesterday. Yep. They are the World Cup champions for 2026.
1: Yeah, that was cool, man. It was cool to see how emotional the fans were, how seriously they take it, how it means everything to them. It was a good experience watching the World Cup as someone who doesn't typically follow soccer. It was cool.
0: By the way, Spain will be one of the host countries for the next World Cup, Spain, Portugal, and Morocco. And I think they're also doing some 100th anniversary World Cup matches in maybe at the start in South America, but the host countries for the World Cup in 4 years, Spain, which just won it, Portugal, and Morocco.
1: All right, man, we got 4 years. Get our NIL deals up. Hit that portal hard.
0: This is not a LeBron thing. Did you see the Bron eclipse?
1: Huh? This is not a LeBron thing. Did you see the Bron eclipse? You mean the kid who was raised by LeBron?
0: No, there were some clips, I guess, in East Rutherford, if that's where he was, but he was kicking a soccer ball around. He was putting the ball where he wanted. Can we get him over to the U.S. men's national team? You know, this conversation, if we take our best athletes, what if they all played soccer? But I'm actually watching Bronny handle the soccer ball, thinking, we might have something here.
1: Or we could just let folks who were born here, who are really good, stay here and recruit them.
0: Here's what I say. Get Bronny to Knoxville. He can train with one Knox, develop, and continue to.
1: I think that's a good idea.
0: And in 4 years, might be ready to help contribute over in Spain or Portugal.
1: I think we need to do what it takes. Okay. We need to operate like an SEC football team. Whatever it takes. Whatever it takes.
0: That is definitely how the SEC has operated, and that is part of the mindset, because the last 3 years, the Big Ten has taken the national championship trophy home. That is one of the talking points today and will be this week, how the SEC can get its title back.
1: Whatever it takes. Wit.
0: Will Stein, the head coach at Kentucky, he's already stepped up to the big podium today. He was asked the question of, this is paraphrasing the question, but why do you think you can get it done at Kentucky where historically it's been so hard to win? And he went through a long answer, but his start to the answer was, because of me.
1: It was a very Kurt Cinetti type of answer. It was a boss type of answer, an answer that exudes confidence at the highest level. An answer that I'm pretty sure will excite Big Blue Nation, or at least it should. It sounds like a winner talking. So we'll see if he's able to get that done at Kentucky. Man, he nailed the answer.
0: He nailed the answer. He did a great job as the offense coordinator at Oregon. He's very well respected. He also has a tough task at Kentucky. We, again, are coming off a season where Indiana won the national championship, though. So if he has the resources, if he has what's required to succeed to get the players, well, let's see.
1: I'm not going to laugh at him, because we did the same thing to Kurt Cinetti. Mm-hmm. And all he did was prove that if you have the abilities and a little bit of resources, you can win anywhere. Indiana football just won national championship. Indiana football has lost, what, 2 games in the last 2 years? So I know Tennessee has been spanking Kentucky left and right, making Kentucky go out in the backyard and get their own switch, and putting them over our laps for years and years and years. But I'm not laughing at Will Stein for making these comments. I'm not going to do it.
0: Tennessee will host Kentucky this upcoming season. Tennessee has 3 permanent opponents in the SEC, Alabama, Vanderbilt, and the rival Kentucky Wildcats.
1: Hey, man. Woo! Strength of schedule is going to be real tough for the Vols, man. You heard those comments, Will Stein? Whew. Man, he ain't playing, Josh Ward.
0: He's not.
1: He's not playing. Tennessee got a tough schedule in their hands, man.
0: Are you starting to get a little football fever? Can you feel it yet?
1: What do you mean, feel it yet? I've always had it. When this season's over, I'm like, woo, it's hot in here. It's about to take my temperature, man. Where's the tussin'?
0: This is football fever.
1: What do you mean? Do I feel it yet?
0: Can't get it down.
1: It's July 20th. We've been without football for months, Josh. Where have you been? You thought the World Cup was going to whet my appetite? It was going to keep me okay? No, it did nothing. It did nothing, Josh.
0: Yeah, you're right. First or second week of June, I'm sitting there watching the Knicks and the Spurs, and I'm thinking, man, I got that football fever.
1: Yeah, man. I'm sitting here watching March Madness. Oh, I don't need college football. And then that ends.
0: Yep.
1: Like NBA, oh, I don't need college football. And then that ends. Oh, baseball, college baseball. I don't need college football. I'm good. And then that ends. Oh, here come the World Cup, baby. I'm good to go, man.
0: I actually remember
1: take his time.
0: Oklahoma's baseball coach, while he was giving his national championship celebration speech, he said, just you wait for football season.
1: Jeez.
0: By the way, Oklahoma there today. So Brent Venables in the Sooners, big expectations with John Mateer back for another season.
1: I don't care what he got to say. I don't like what he's talking about. I don't like his comments.
0: Well, he did have a quote that I think is going to get some attention.

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1: Yep. Saw Brent Venables, he was hyping up new tight ends coach, Jason Witten.
2: Okay, Josh, that's enough.
1: To the SEC Big Ten conversation, this is from Bill Conley, SP Plus ESPN. The SEC versus the Big Ten. So I think just about everybody recognizes the SEC is a deeper conference than the Big Ten, top to bottom.
2: Yes, yes.
1: Well, the SP Plus showed this. The SEC's worst team coming out of last year had a better rating than the seven worst Big Ten teams. So there were seven
2: Who's the worst team
1: Big Ten
2: SEC?
1: Teams.
2: Mississippi State?
1: I think that's right.
2: Or Kentucky?
1: You pick.
2: It doesn't matter.
1: But the Big Ten had three teams ranked above the SEC's top team, which was Georgia. So at the very top, the Big Ten was stronger.
2: Arkansas.
1: And in this case...
2: last year was Arkansas. They were 0-8 in the league.
1: That defense. And the offense's ability to turn the football over was truly impressive.
2: It was fair. Well, by Petrino, he saw when he was the coach at West Kentucky, they turned the ball over five straight plays.
1: But
2: impressive.
1: That says something. The SEC top to bottom, sure. But at the very top, that's where the SEC has been able to flex. Hey, you go up against Bama at its best. You go up against Georgia. You go up against LSU. The Big Ten couldn't hang. They didn't have the speed. Last year, the Big Ten, according to the SP Plus, had three teams that ranked above the SEC's top team.
2: All right, Josh, so explain it to me like I'm five. Which conference better?
1: If it's about winning the national championship, the Big Ten has had more power.
2: What about top to bottom?
1: The Big Ten will say, cool, congrats on Mississippi State, Arkansas, and Kentucky being better than Northwestern and Rutgers.
2: If I was,
1: they don't care.
2: If I was a Big Ten guy, I would have that answer.
1: Yeah.
2: Who cares who's good top to bottom? Our conference won the championship. That's what matters. Like... it sounds like you can hear a player on a losing team in the locker room talk about how they were the better team after losing. No, you were not the better team. You can talk about how you were better top to bottom. It doesn't matter. You lost the game.
1: In any other sport, if the NFL, their wild card teams, and the AFC said, well, yeah, we're better than the NFC's wild card team, so we're better than the NFC, but the Seahawks are holding up the trophy. You say, well, who cares?
2: Yeah, it doesn't matter.
1: In the NBA, if you said, well, our play-in teams are better than your play-in teams.
2: Well, the analytics said that we won.
1: Right, the Cavs coach.
2: No, I didn't.
1: Analytically, we're up 3-1 in this series.
2: Yeah.
1: Cool.
2: Yeah.
1: We keep scoring this sport.
2: Enjoy Cancun.
1: Right.
2: You've been eliminated.
1: So that's part of the problem.
2: Yeah.
1: The SEC has to get its best teams back to the top. Because arguing about, well, our 13 through 16 teams are better than yours.
2: Well, that's why I cringe a little bit with some of the comments made from SEC people, whether it's the commissioner or SEC coaches, trying to make it sound a little bit better that the Big Ten has won the last three national championships. Talking about stadium sizes and other sports. This is media days for football, okay? That's what we're talking about. We're talking SEC football.
1: Yep.
2: So bragging about what the swimming team did or the golf team or the softball team did, like we appreciate those sports. We love those sports, but this is media days for football. So I was kind of cringing, like, man, stop. Let's just win a championship in football so that way you can get back to bragging about how we're the best. But making all these other points about how the league is better top to bottom, it kind of makes us look weak.
1: But, Swain, you have forgotten about the stadium capacity.
2: Oh my God.
1: We'll come back. We have one segment to go as we wrap up the conversation on this Monday afternoon. Tennessee at SEC Media Days on this Monday afternoon. Thanks for hanging out with us. We are presented by Junk Be Gone on Josh and Swain.
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4: 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Or at least make a good argument. I don't even like to play. I've never fought so hard to defend something I don't like.
3: Scorching debates.
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3: Why are you pushing me? 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
4: Just so

0: Back for the final segment of Josh and Swain. Thank you for hanging out with us today. We'll be back tomorrow at 12 o'clock. We'll react to some of the Tennessee conversation today. We enjoyed talking to Jeremiah Thielander in the middle of hour number two. Some of my questions caused the to feed to short circuit, which I apologize for. But in our podcast feed, you can find our conversation with linebacker Jeremiah Thielander during hour number two of today's show. In the text box, Mike says, Josh, don't let Swain dunk on the distance runners. You guys are athletes, too. I didn't perceive any dunking on. More of a shifting back to, hey, this is football. What happens in other sports doesn't count for football success. Football stands alone. Is that right?
1: This is media days.
0: SEC football.
1: Media days.
0: Media days, yeah. Yeah, so no dunking on taken.
1: Yes, SEC football media days.
0: By the way, a shorter or long distance, if that's the correct description, which will be highlighted in the power poll coming up in just a moment. But what happens in basketball, what happens in baseball, what happens in softball or any other sport does not support what happens in football.
1: I'm sorry, I didn't see Dwayne Ross at the podium today. Okay? Tennessee's track coach.
0: Yeah.
1: He's done him.
0: A terrific job.
1: Yeah, he's done an awesome job. But I didn't see him at the podium today. I saw Josh Heupel, saw some pictures of him wearing his orange, getting ready to hit the podium because it's SEC football media days. What are we talking about?
0: I love it. Hey, accountability. Mike's just trying to hold us accountable.
1: All right, cool, man.
0: If we demand it, we have to accept it on Josh and Swain.
1: Okay, I'm accepting it. You say so, Josh.
0: But no dunking on in the last segment from Jason Swain. Or for me, because we run the Wii Fence.
1: All the other sports I gave props to,
0: yeah.
1: The sports that won championships in the SEC.
0: Hey, sent to us through the app. The SEC needs to go add 4 to 6 more middle-of-the-road schools so they can play those 9 conference games. The Big 20 doesn't play everyone.
1: That's true.
0: And usually get by playing 1 or 2 tough conference games a year.
1: That's true. But we got to do something about Oregon and Indiana and Ohio State being better than our top three or four teams in this league. I mean, that's a fact that you can't deny. And they've won the championship the last 3 years.
0: Yep. Go prove it on the field. There will be the opportunity.
1: Sometimes you just got to take the L.
0: Yeah.
1: You just have to take the L and go get better. And the SEC, I understand it's SEC Media Day, so you don't want to bend the knee and talk about how you are second. You want to highlight the good things, too.
0: Sure.
1: But it does come across as just trying to make excuses for the Big Ten currently being better right now.
0: Right now, we highlight both winners and losers from the past weekend as we hit the power pole.
2: Captain, we're losing power in the warp engine.
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0: All righty, Swain, we look back at the past weekend with some winners and losers. Anybody you'd like to highlight from the past few days?
1: Well, I got to give attention to Le'Veon Bell. He got himself arrested. Child support issues there. Never a good thing. Winners include Yaxel Lindenborg, who led the Warriors to their Golden State Warriors to the Summer League Championship, won his second ring in the last 4 months, and he was also the MVP of the Summer League. He was straight up balling. Mbappe retained the World Cup Golden Boot after Messi failed to score in Sunday's game against Spain. And then gotta give all the love to Spain for being the winner of the World Cup. So those are my winners.
0: All right, my winners from this past weekend, Friday night, Nashville SC with the win over Atlanta. That was a big one in the MLS. This is a soccer state, Swain. We have one Knox atop the USL League One standings, and Nashville continues to roll in the MLS.
1: I love it.
0: I have Caitlin Clark, 45 Ooh. Points, career high, 6 3-pointers, making her the fastest player in WNBA history to reach 200 career triples.
1: Balling. He's on fire.
0: So are the Red Sox. They continue to win in the AL East. They've now won 13 straight. They continue their winning post-All-Star break. Number two. This should be number one. You can guess who number one will be. But number two, Scotland's Josh Kerr, the new world record in the mile. I don't know how what he did is humanly possible, but 3 minutes, 42.66 seconds in the mile, and then watching it, did not appear to be even fatigued after the run in London. So 3 minutes, 42 seconds in the mile. Incredible what he did. But number one, top winner, Spain winning the World Cup and in dominant fashion, as we discussed earlier. Couple of losers, just what's going on here? Tom Brady, he is an all-time winner. He has 7 Super Bowls. Mm-hmm. But this thing with Logan Paul, what's he doing here?
1: Yeah, Peyton would never do something like that.
0: Right?
1: Yeah.
0: So.
1: All class.
0: Tom usually makes the right calls. This one, I think, is the wrong one. But we all mess up here or there. I'm not buying this one and the feud. And then the other one, Bryson DeChambeau, could have been a better weekend for him with the penalty and how things were handled, and you got players once again ripping him. He had come back into favor over the last couple of years, but this past weekend, I don't think it was his.
1: He was on his Messi. He's acting like Messi.
0: Yeah, Fernandez, Messi. Just not Bryson's best weekend.
1: Gotcha. Oh. Oh man. Yeah, not a good move. Oh, Bryson. Not a good move there.
0: So that is the Powerball. Oh, and I skipped over Ryan Fox with the Open. Yeah. I apologize for that. Ryan Fox, of course, with the Open Championship. So Swain, that's the Powerball. Winners and losers from this past weekend. And that wraps up our portion of the Day One conversation at SEC Football Media Days on the Sports Animal side.
1: Day One.
0: Tyler and Kaner will continue the conversation, and you will hear from Tennessee's representatives this afternoon. 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
1: Let's do it again tomorrow, Josh. 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
0: We will be back tomorrow at 12 o'clock, which means we will be 29 and a half hours away from David Gabriel George's announcing between Tennessee, Ohio State, and Ole Miss.
1: Josh,
0: his just, three finalists.
1: Just let me know when he's making his announcement, okay? Just let me know.
0: 5:30 closer, Wednesday.
1: Closer to this time. I prefer closer.
0: You know how sometimes you get close to the football season? Only two more sleeps. Well, Swain?
1: Two more sleeps.
0: Only two more sleeps until David Gabriel George's announces. Have a great afternoon. Thank you for being with us. Joel, thank you as always. We'll talk to you tomorrow at noon here on Josh and Swain.
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23: Back in 2019, I made a documentary for HBO called One Nation Under Stress. And what was true then is still true now. Money and financial problems are consistently ranked as the number one cause of stress in the United States. And a brand new study out of the Mayo Clinic found that worrying about money may age the heart even faster than traditional risk factors. Unlike an acute stressor, such as a short-term work deadline or a brief illness, financial strain is often chronic and ongoing. And because money affects so many aspects of daily life, financial stress can be difficult to escape. Even so, financial stress does not mean you're doomed. Just means you need to double down on the things you know are good for heart health. Diet, exercise, sleep, and of course not smoking. I'm Dr. Sanjay Gupta, helping you live a better life.
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28: 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As we speak, Josh Heupel's at the podium. 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
0: sports animal.

0: You're exactly right, Riley Holtum. No truer words could be spoken. You just heard him right there, Kaner. He set down our headsets, not for our audience to hear, but just for you and I to hear. All right, boys, here we go.
1: Yep.
0: But he said it in a way of like, here we go, it's a new show. I kind of heard it in your voice, whether you meant to do it or not, Riley Holtum. You said, here we go, because it's days like today, when Tennessee is at SEC Media Days, where we sit there and we kind of just set the checkpoint marker. And I've put it all across social media, conversations I've had with friends and family over the weekend. As of Monday, July 20th, I'll talk to you again in December. Because for us here in the media, for the next handful of weeks, and really it's more like 16, 18 weeks, however you kind of see fit, it's going to be all systems go for the University of Tennessee. Many say, oh no, September 5th isn't here yet. Well, when we go to SEC Media Days, that's when things officially kind of kick into overdrive for us. From Rusty Wallace Kia, I-75 Callahan Drive, that's exit 110. You can find us here up until 7 o'clock. This is Tyler and Kaner. My name is Tyler Ivins. That is Eric Kane at 656-9900. He's now taking questions, Josh Heupel is, after having a couple of moments to open up things. Look, really classy for Josh to be able to remember Wes and his family as we continue to remember and honor all the hard work that Wes did. I'll say, man, Josh Heupel did what he needed to do. He went through the table of contents, talked about additions, talked about what he did in the coaching staff room, talked about what he was able to do when it came from some of the players he brought with him. And those players, you've already heard from one of them today, Jeremiah Thielander. Anything you just missed with Josh and Swain, you can go back to the on-demand archive section and check out what Josh and Jason had lined up for Tennessee's returning linebacker. We anticipate today here on our program that you're going to hear from Josh Heupel. Yes, Josh Heupel from Tampa, Florida. You are going to hear from Deshaun Bishop. You are going to hear from Arion Carter. So there's a lot we need to get into. Let's go ahead and hit the ground running. Josh Heupel and his time here at the podium in Tampa, Florida for year number 6. I guess now we could say it's officially underway.
1: Yeah, no doubt. Again, SEC Media Days here. You got a little bit of a palate cleanser where you can process and digest everything from the week before. That's next week, and then it's fall camp. It is officially football time in Tennessee. I'm a little disappointed so far. I'm not going to lie to you. He got up on the podium 2:55 p.m. Eastern time. At 3:04, he took his first question. That's only 9 minutes of filibuster. You know, Heupel, for a guy that doesn't like talking, he usually has a pretty strong performance in front of the microphone, meaning he'll talk for 15 minutes. That way he only has like 15 minutes to answer questions. So a little disappointed, but all jokes aside, he's coming out there strong, as you mentioned, talking about the run game success, 5 straight years of 2,000 yards rushing on the ground, talking about the new coaching staff additions, and Jim Knowles, obviously on the defensive end, Derek Owens in sports performance. I had a quote in there about the secondary, how he believes that they have, from an athletic standpoint, the secondary might be not only one of the best they've had, but one of the best position groups that they have on the team moving forward over the course of the 5 years that they've been there. I thought that was exciting. He also joked that maybe one day at SEC Media Days, he'll have a returning quarterback to bring to the function. Obviously, that's going to be next year, you'd assume, whether it be Faison Brandon or George McIntyre. So, right. Tennessee, Josh Heupel hitting the ground running. The last team, day number one in Tampa for SEC Media Days. Josh Heupel's at the main podium right now. The other players are making the rounds, and I'm looking forward to catching up with some of those guys throughout the program here today.
0: All right, so look, let's just sit here and get to it. 47 days until it's football time in Tennessee. Furman's on the docket first, coming up September 5. Josh is going to make this as boring as possible. We'd love to carry it for you here on Afternoon Drive, but we'll pretty much the cliff notes, whatever cliff notes there are. Frankly, I think it kind of just says what we all believe would happen on day one has continued to happen in day one. Year after year, it doesn't matter who the teams are that get scheduled on day one. Whoever the Monday teams are, there's usually not a lot that comes out of the Monday teams.
1: No.
0: Hell, even 2 years ago, if I remember correctly, Sankey opened up the press conference, and they had Brian Kelly and Jimbo Fisher on the same day Monday, and they gave us essentially nothing.
1: Yeah.
0: So for anybody who thought, all right, here we go, kick the tires, let's get things kind of lit up. Greg Sankey said some things we're going to get into coming up when John and Bob joined the program, bottom of the hour. But even the couple of opening comments that Josh had to open up his podium time, 4 of 4 coaches today, it's pretty much a, hey, let's get out there. We've made some additions. Let's strap in, and we need to be better than where we were last year.
1: And again, from a coaching standpoint, that's what you want. Greg Sankey's the star of day one. That's when he has his address. Usually he meets with the media, and not at the main podium, but again later on in the week. But that's when he kind of has his State of the Union type situation. And again, there's plenty of things he said that we'll get into over the course of the program. You know, Brent Venables was like watching paint dry, man.
0: Yep.
1: It was very non-entertaining, yep. And that's what you want. Josh Heupel, we'll see how he does here. Will Stein had a great quote. Somebody asked him, "Hey man, you're coming to Kentucky. What gives you the confidence that you can turn things around and Kentucky can be a consistent winning football program?" Yada yada. And he said, "I know this is going to sound arrogant, but it's me. I mean, it's me. They got me." I was like, "Okay, that's pretty good." But
0: is that essentially Google me? I win. Just
1: a little bit.
0: Is that
1: yeah.
0: the milk toast
1: that from Kurt Cignetti? Yeah, I think that's quote one of the day. And then John Mateer was asked in a breakout setting earlier today. How difficult is it to hit the open guy with the windows closing in the SEC? And he's like, "I'm not gonna lie to you. You find an open guy, you just sling that thing out there and hope for the best." I'm like, "Oh my goodness, maybe quote of the week on day number one." So
2: yeah.
1: There's been a couple of things, but again, Venables was boring. Stein was okay because he's new, right? Eli Drinkwitz, I'm not the massive drink guy, but he's grown on me over the years. I thought he was really solid, made a couple of really good points at the podium as well. And of course, ending day number one here with Josh Heupel. But for the coaches, this is what you want, boring. And again, for the fan, I think the most entertaining thing so far has been Greg Sankey earlier today.
0: We'll get into a lot of this throughout today's program. If you missed it, we anticipate live here on Afternoon Drive, we will hear from Josh Heupel. He will be joining us from Tampa, as will Deshaun Bishop, the local product area on Carter, returning to this team after a couple of days of will he, won't he, NFL transfer portal. You can argue the leader of the offense and really the leader of the defense set to join the program, including the coach himself. Car wash day. Josh Heupel has been at it with his sparkling new orange Adidas shoes that apparently have made the... If you right now check out Twitter and just type in Josh Heupel's name, you will likely see Trey Wallace's photo of Josh Heupel's new three-stripe shoes that are making its way here just 3 weeks removed from the announcement Adidas, or the official reveal, better said. Not the announcement, the official reveal of Adidas and Tennessee coming back together in holy matrimony. 656-9900. Hear from Rusty Wallace, Kia Knoxville. It's very simple. Jake Bull makes his message very simple. If you are not purchasing a Kia from right here, I-75 Callahan Drive, you're spending too much money on that Kia. Jake Bull will best any person's price, guaranteed. So get your offer sheet, bring it here, I-75 Callahan Drive, exit 110, and let them best that price so you're not paying too much for that brand-new vehicle. Tyler Kaner being brought to you by Dynasty Spas of Athens. We're 47 days away until it's football time in Tennessee. Josh Heupel continues, answering those Q&As. From Tampa on the main stage in the ballroom. 99.1, you're listening to The Sports Animal.
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4: You are starting to slow now on the interstate, 40 westbound past 640 on the west end, 40 eastbound through town, 40 eastbound from the 4075 split out of Loudoun County on it past the truck scales. You've got some heavy volume on Clinton Highway through Powell, Chapman Highway southbound to out of town, and on Oak Ridge Highway through the Carnes red light.
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0: Rusty Wallace Kia. You can find us I-75 Callahan Drive as Josh Heupel set to wrap up his final few moments at the podium inside the JW Marriott in Tampa, Florida. Again, it was a day with Missouri, Oklahoma, Kentucky, and Will Stein, and now Josh Heupel in the University of Tennessee, the fourth and final coach making their way center stage. Again, I'm going to say it right now, and I know we're going to touch on this a little bit later. I think Media Days is pointless now. As somebody who has been to about a dozen over three different conferences, Big Ten, Big 12, SEC now, I just don't know what the purpose of it. Wait, that's rhetorical. I know exactly the way, and I know exactly the reason and the purpose behind it now. But everybody has so much access to all this now, and I don't understand it, man. I feel bad being the person at the birthday party saying this cake sucks, and that's kind of what I'm doing right here. But if you think about it, what is the purpose of having media days right now?
1: Well, I mean, the landscape in college athletics obviously has altered in the last 5-6 years, but really just everyday life. I mean, again, we get everything in the palm of our hand. I mean, we had smartphones 10 years ago. I understand that. But, you know, we get YouTube shows. We get social media hits here. We've got local media session here. Again, you get this access so easily now. So back in the day, when you never saw these Tennessee athletes or you never heard from the Tennessee coach, this was marquee on the calendar. You circled every single year, and you want to hear from them. But also, they used to say stuff back in the day. Yeah, we just talked about in the last segment how coaches, like, you want it to be boring. You don't want to give any bulletin board material. I mean, there's no, you know, old football coach out there just trying to, you know, make headlines out there. There's no...
0: Nobody goes after anybody anymore.
1: I mean, Eli Drinkwitz is the last coach to win after somebody. He went after Dan Mullen, like, in Hoover maybe 6 or 7 years ago. And I'm like, oh, well, that's interesting. Who's this Eli Drinkwitz guy again? Oh, Missouri's coach. They're awful. Trying to stay relevant. It's just a different time, if you will. But, again, it's something on the calendar to kind of give you, all right, once you get past this date, it truly is about to be football season because, you know, after SEC Media Week, practices start within the next 2 weeks.
0: You know, I keep asking myself if there's ever going to be a time where SEC Media Days will go back to the way it used to be. And now that they're doing – were you there last year in Dallas?
1: I was not. I've not been. I went to – the last time they were in Nashville, I went for the day. I've been to Hoover a couple times. I went to Atlanta a couple times.
0: Okay, so the last time I was there was 2 years ago when it was in Nashville, right?
1: Yeah.
0: That would make sense, yeah. And there were fans downstairs waiting in line. They were barricaded off. They were red velvet roped. They were – all that noise. But now it just seems like – and maybe – tell me, as somebody who still does Locked On Vols right now, tell me right now, has this turned into a – hey, everybody, every Tom, Dick, and Harry gets credentialed now, and it just seems like, hey, what's up? I'm Dancing Brian Hansen from WarEagleChant.com. Hey, coach. It just kind of feels like that's what we got now these days. And I'm trying to be careful how I say this, but as somebody who now does this and has been doing this for some time, maybe you can help me filter it through what I'm trying to say.
1: No.
0: Once we've reached that level where every person now wants to be a media-credentialed person and nobody can take them serious because they can say whatever – some people can't be taken serious. I feel like now we've reached the point in time where this needs to stop.
1: Yeah.
0: Is that just me, like a hint, sense of
1: jealousy?
0: No, I mean, somebody's trying to come over and mark their territory?
1: Everybody,
0: what do you think it is?
1: Everybody wants to be a reporter. Everybody wants to, you know, have their own show. And that's why I'm so very fortunate and blessed to be on not only this program, obviously, but with Locked On Vols. But Locked On Vols is part of a network. And
0: correct.
1: There's backing and there's resourcing. And so I think that's a little bit different. But, I mean, there's so many people that have their own YouTube show. There's nothing wrong with that. But a lot of those people at different fan bases that do that get credentialed to events like this.
0: Okay.
1: Sometimes get credentialed to get in the press box, not often, but you're right. I mean, it's a lot of wearing your school's T-shirt and saying, coach, hey, you know, let me know about old, you know, so-and-so. We love him. Like, you can't have any of that. You're not supposed to have any of that, these functions, but sometimes in SEC Media Days, and it's not been the last couple of years. It's always kind of been like that at SEC Media Days. I know, you know, you guys have talked about him. Will's gone many, many years. You get some of that in events like this.
0: So there's no way we can kind of resort back to the norm?
1: No, it's never going
0: to
1: be.
0: There's nothing that they can do at the SEC to change things up where it's, okay, this is what we're going
1: to
0: be.
1: What they need to
0: do
1: is, you don't need to overthink it, right? Hoover's the GOAT. Like, I love it being in Hoover. It's where it's always been for so long. I'm fine with it being in Atlanta every now and again. I'm fine with it being Nashville. Going to Dallas was ridiculous. Going to Tampa, shout out Vince, ridiculous. Like, I mean, it's great for Vince because he's going home to see his family. But like, why are we in Tampa? It's just so dumb. Like, rotate between Hoover, Nashville, Heck, I'll give you Charlotte even maybe. Like, you know, like maybe every now and again. But, like, get back to your basics. Go to Hoover, Nashville, Atlanta, and let's just stay there.
0: You know, Josh Heupel, I'll give him praise. Look, I know they're on the clock right now, but Josh cutting up with them, you know, we're watching it right now, of course, obviously muted with us on television. So the context of a lot of the questions that he's answering, not able to be able to kind of just bring that to you here on the airwaves. But it seems like he's cutting up, seems like a huge smile on his face, being able to go back and forth with a lot of the media there in the main room. But I will say, if the most entertainment that Tennessee provides is based on the smiles that Josh Heupel's giving in the main room, because I don't anticipate we're going to get much from T. Lander. I'm not going to anticipate you're going to get much from Deshaun Bishop. I don't think you're going to get much from Marion Carter. We'll be able to hear that ourselves when they join us here on the program before 7 o'clock tonight. But to us, if we have nothing to talk about tomorrow, if John Pennington has nothing to talk about Sunday because Tennessee was just boring, I think that's mission accomplished for the University
1: of
0: Tennessee.
1: And that's how it's been the last couple of years. And I thought one of the biggest thing coming from SEC Media Days was actually Joe Milton on with you and Will a couple of years ago in Nashville. He had a great quote. I got like 2 days worth of content out of that, talking about how early in his career, he didn't know if he was good enough to play at this level. He didn't know if he was going to be in Tennessee. He had a lot of self-doubt and kind of growing back from that process into who he was at that point in time, and then obviously Tennessee's quarterback in 2023. I thought that was one of the biggest things that I've taken away from SEC Media Days from a Tennessee perspective the last couple of years. Now, there's been conference topics. We go back to Hoover back in, you know, 5-6 years ago, Texas, Oklahoma, that hit at Hoover and all that. You know, we'll see what comes of this. Obviously, Sankey had a couple things to say this morning, but yeah, I mean, it's just if you are boring, if there's no headlines, if you're really scratching and trying to fight to write something and you're a beat writer, then Tennessee's done its job. And that's how Oklahoma was for the most part this morning. I think that's how everybody except Will Stein was this morning for Kentucky. And
0: right.
1: Eli Drinkwitz was the best of the bunch, and again, he's really good in front of a microphone. He had a couple of things that certainly will warrant headlines.
0: And just as you wrap up our segment, Eric Kane, there goes Josh Heupel, exit stage right as he gets done with his 15 minutes in front of the audience at the JW Marriott in Tampa. And we're going to hear a lot more, not only from the players that are accompanying Josh here to Tampa, but they will be joining us here on the program. Josh Heupel, Deshaun Bishop, as well as Arion Carter, they're going to be joining us right here as we continue back here in Knoxville at Rusty Wallace Kia Knoxville. Again, if you are not purchasing your vehicle from Rusty Wallace Kia, Jake Bull will tell you flat out, you're spending too much money on that vehicle. He will best any offer sheet, so come to exit 110 and find out for yourself why the experience at Rusty Wallace Kia Knoxville just a touch bit different. All right, let's carry this conversation over and let's add two voices to the table. From right here inside the showroom, John Pennington and Bob Hodge will be joining us coming up in the next 4 minutes here as SEC Media Days, all four coaches now officially done. And now the look back on Oklahoma, Missouri, Kentucky, and Tennessee, but also the look ahead and how Tennessee did their part in the state of Florida for their car wash moment. Here we will have all complete coverage from this morning to this afternoon right here on 99.1. 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
5: The volume is building now. 40 westbound out of town, 40 eastbound past Cedar Bluff and West Hills, 40 eastbound past Watt Road and the truck scales, and out to the east across the Holston River Bridge and then eastbound on out to Strawberry Plains Pike. And you're starting to line up both directions now on the 129 bypass in Alcoa.
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20: Here we go. Another warm and muggy night ahead. Lows around 74. We'll jump to 90 on Tuesday with a mix of sun and clouds, hot and steamy. It will feel like 95 to 100. A stray storm in the afternoon, but a higher chance of storms late Tuesday night as a cold front comes through. Some of those could be severe with high wind. I'm Chief Meteorologist Spencer Denton from the WVLT First Alert Weather Center.
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0: Well, it's now complete. 6 years at the podium as the University of Tennessee head football coach in day one. I guess you could say you could put a wraps on it. Oklahoma, Missouri, Kentucky, Tennessee officially putting things to a close for day one of SEC Media Days from the JW Marriott there in Tampa. Roundtable coverage right here from Rusty Wallace, Kia Knoxville. Again, home of Rusty's 200,000-mile warranty. And a man who would know a little something about purchasing vehicles from right here at Rusty Wallace Kia. One of two, John Pennington, Bob Hodge, joining us, Sports Source 24/7, 365. And this is a tease because at the end of the segments coming up at 4:30, a massive announcement about the future and how it looks for this upcoming football season. That to come later. John, we'll go ahead and dive right into it. Snooze. I think we should get rid of media days, not just in the SEC, but as a guy who's covered three of the four Power Four conferences, snooze, snooze, snooze. Anything Josh Heupel brought to the table wrapping things up on day one?
1: No, and I didn't expect it. We were talking off the air here a bit that he's mastered the art, and I've said this before, he's mastered the art of really giving you nothing, but he does it in a nice way. There are guys out there who are jerks. You just don't like them, and they're clear to you, I'm not giving you anything. Heupel's kind of a nice guy, just doesn't. He's just the blandest answers in the world.
0: Yeah.
1: I thought maybe the one of the interesting lines was what he said about Chaz Coleman and the fact that it was a bigger deal outside the building than inside. Technically, coaches will say that about everything.
0: Yeah.
1: Because they want to pretend that there's no big deal. And it probably wasn't. I mean, it's not like the team was upset over this. They didn't even know the guy.
3: No, the team moved on.
1: Yeah.
3: I mean, when he consistently wasn't showing up for spring ball, it was like, all right.
1: Yeah. You know. But I bet you they've been working on what the hell are we going to do with our pass rush.
3: Yeah.
1: So I'm guessing, I'm hoping it needs to be a little bit of something inside the building. But I thought that was an interesting comment. And standard, you know, if there's something that everybody makes a big deal out of outside, they're going to say, that's nothing. All right, we'll see in the fall if you've got a pass rush or not, and then we'll determine whether or not it was nothing or not. But I didn't think he said anything that really stood out. I thought it was interesting. Everyone believes he's going to get DGG, and that's, of course, counting down. But he did make a point today that, you know, we've had 2,000 yards rushing as a team all 5 years since I've been here. I listened to that and thought, I wonder who that's aimed at. So I thought it was standard operating procedure. I'm trying to tell myself, we've done this. We've covered these a million of these things. We've done it. We've been to them. We've been here. We've talked about them. But if you're a fan, you know, is this something that, okay, today feels like the kickoff? So I'm trying to put myself in that mode that it's boring to us because we're in it. And I think it has become just PR. But to an outsider, okay, this is that day that marks the time. And now football season's here.
3: And not only that, like, as a football fan, Bob, like, you want to see, if you're a Tennessee fan, you want to see Tennessee's guys, but sure, but like, I watch Kentucky players today. I watch Oklahoma players. I'm not saying I'm a fan of them, but it's cool to get to know behind the scenes of other teams and see what's going on there. I might not know everything I need to know if I'm a casual fan about Kentucky's rush defense last year and what Will Stein's going to do and Will Stein's connection to Kentucky before he got there. I think from the basis as a football fan, it's still exciting this week.
22: I kind of compare this now weekly. Meaning week, not weekly. But when I was a kid, when June rolled around and there's the football magazines on the magazine racks.
3: Yep.
22: I mean, I went in there and you knew what they were going to say.
3: I still get them.
22: I mean, you went in there and you know, okay, first thing I'm going to do is I'm going to go look at the Vikings. Okay, and then I'm going to look at this, I'm going to look at that. And by the time the season rolled around, I had looked at every team. You learned a little bit. So there is that aspect of it. But at the same time, and I was just telling this to John before the show, and I said something about it yesterday. I used to go to the media days back in the 80s, way back in the 80s, you know, rode my horse down there.
3: Yeah.
22: Well, it was a different world because they said things. They argued with each other. They insulted each other. And it made for entertainment. If you were sitting there in the media, you didn't mind. Of course, at that time, that was before even South Carolina and Arkansas had rolled in and Missouri. So you had the SEC. And I just think that aspect of it is gone. I would probably do something different now. You know, you got the SEC network, so the good thing for the fans is you can sit back. You've got a place where you can go and watch it.
3: Yep.
22: Right there. And, you know, but it just has a different feel to it. It feels corporate.
1: Oh, yes.
22: And before,
1: there it is.
22: Back when I used to go down there, maybe it was because I was a lot younger too, it didn't feel corporate. It's like, man, you're down here with all these coaches and some players, and things could really happen. Eh, I'll be shocked if when this thing wraps up, if anything has happened other than a couple of guys maybe step on their own feet with a bad answer about yeah. something.
1: And that's rare. They're so used to it now, and they know how to do it. Well, the Josh Heupel is a perfect example. Mm-hmm. He has a pretty good idea. They've now got teams of guys who are there working with you in terms of prepping you for all this stuff.
3: Oh,
1: and you
3: yes.
1: got a PR staff over there. So you got guys that are working with him, and he knows what's coming, and they've got an answer for it. One thing I don't like about the way this is, it didn't shifted, but it's now each coach comes out there and does his own statement, which is basically a time killer. Some of these guys go, all right, I got to be in here for an hour. I'm going to talk for 45 minutes.
3: Yeah, Heupel only talked for 9 minutes.
1: Yeah, that was impressive to me. Yeah. I was shocked by that. But some of these guys get up there, and it's like, and then our backup safety is so. It's like you run through the depth charts.
3: The Ed Orgeron.
1: Yes,
3: yeah,
1: so
3: you
1: can't give me a single question. I'm going to talk you out. It's a filibuster. I think that kind of stinks. I would rather hear the questions.
3: Yes.
1: I also think, and I heard you guys talk about it, no knock on anybody, but once you let pure fans in there, and this is the thing, fans want their media to be fans. They say that. They think that. I don't think they really want that because...
3: they complain if they were. They complain if they're...
1: That's right. That's right. But, I mean, the problem with fans getting in there is the questions are just softballs a lot of the time, whereas you used to get some ugly questions. You used to get some hard-hitting questions where a coach now... Back then, you'd get a hard-hitting question, a coach may answer it. Now, you don't get as many hard-hitting questions. You get the preamble before the questions. It cuts down on the number of questions. You might get one, but the coach is going to dance around it. So it's just, to me, it doesn't serve the purpose it used to serve, which is, here's information about my team. Now, it's simply content for the SEC Network.
3: So
1: it's a big advertisement. Sankey will do his thing.
3: Yes.
1: Outside of that, it's just one big ad for your teams and your league. And that's fine. If you're a fan, cool. Great. It's content. But I just don't see it as valuable content.
22: Well, and it's also so much more structured because you're talking about a coach who'd come out and try to kill his hour. Mm-hmm. Well, he might kill his hour, but if there's 30, 40 more minutes of questions coming, back in the old days, that guy would be up there and be grilled. Now, eventually it would come to an end. But you just couldn't get out without answering any questions. And if people didn't like the way the question was answered, it would get asked again.
3: Yeah.
22: Maybe not exactly the same way. And I think now everybody kind of gives up on, okay, let's ask something out. Coach Heupel, do you like this year's uniforms?
1: Well, there's another example. I heard you guys talking about this, too, that the big, and I saw it on Twitter. Look at his shoes.
3: Yeah.
1: Okay. So that's what SEC Media Days has become. Let's look at the Adidas shoes that Heupel's wearing. Okay, I don't blame anybody for posting it. Trey Wallace knew that would get attention. He put it out there, and it did get attention. But really? That's what we're talking about? I mean, that's kind of what this has become.
3: So I'll ask the obvious question, the follow-up. Is it time to Old Yeller this thing? It's not going to happen. I know it's not, but how close are we getting to the bandsaw if there is a bandsaw available?
2: I think it's not hurting anything.
1: No, so, it doesn't hurt anything. I don't think they will. As long as you've got an SEC network, as long as ESPN wants to put cameras there, as long as they can put ads in it. Right now, I'm looking at the screen. It's a great big Regions Bank logo right in the corner of that thing. So as long as they've got a great big logo there and they go to commercial breaks and they're nothing black air, they're going to keep doing it.
22: I would say without the SEC network, the chances of it getting a bullet put in its head would be greater. But, I mean, look at what do you got here, an entire week of content that will build you in another entire week of content. And now guess what? Football practice has started. Yeah.
3: 17 days away. Fall camp begins.
1: Here's what I do. If I'm a producer,
3: and
1: they're not going to do this because they don't care. This is their product. But if you want to make it interesting, if I were a producer, I would take those four coaches that spoke today and the four that speak tomorrow. You're going to have a small bit. If you want to meet individually, that's the separate room. Everybody goes into your individual stuff. But instead of having one big media room where, all right, get up and do your song and dance, we're doing a panel. And all four of them are there together. And there you're going to get some different opinions.

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2: You really just touched on it about it's Greg Sankey Day. Day one, usually it's whatever the czar comes up, the commissioner comes up and says, here are my statements. And boy, oh boy, some things were said today. We will let you hear from Greg Sankey on one of those comments as we continue to see the College Sports Commission or bills being passed, even Donda Plowman coming out in, I guess, a nicer approach to what everybody has already been saying about wanting to get clearer terms on what the future holds. All that more as John and Bob join us right here from Rusty Wall's Kia in Knoxville. 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
7: Volume is continuing to build on the interstate to the west of town, all the usual places, and you're still slowing out to the east, especially between Asheville Highway and Strawberry Plains Pike. Also continuing to slow northbound Broadway through Fountain City into Hall's Crossroads, Emory Road at I-75, Kingston Pike through Farragut, and Kingston Pike around Pella City Parkway as well. 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
17: What are the chances you are listening to this while drinking a nice hot cup of coffee? If so, don't let me stop you. For years, we've been reporting on the health benefits of coffee, and that's not going to stop today. A new study, this one out of Harvard School of Public Health, found that coffee and tea could help lower your risk of developing dementia. People who enjoyed 1 to 3 caffeinated cups a day saw the biggest impact. In addition to the caffeine, coffee contains hundreds of bioactive compounds that can influence inflammation, glucose metabolism, vascular function, and oxidative stress. It's also possible coffee drinkers might be doing other things that keep them healthy. Eating a more balanced diet, getting plenty of exercise, sleep, not smoking, or drinking too much alcohol. And finally, staying socially active. I'm Dr. Sanjay Gupta, helping you live a better life.
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0: at Rusty Wallace Kia, Knoxville. We are the home for SEC Media Days, day number one. Start to finish up that car wash. Josh Heupel set to join us here on Tyler and Kaner before 6 o'clock tonight. The two gentlemen who are joining us at this moment, being brought to you by Gordon Hines and the AG Hines Company. You can see them 24-7, 365, going into football year number 24.
1: It's crazy, isn't it?
0: John Pennington and Bob Hodge. You know what is crazy? Hearing from Greg Sankey earlier today discussing, hey, when you guys moved to a nine-game conference schedule, did you guys get any idea what the committee would do when it came to how it would benefit the SEC? What would that strength of schedule element look like? Here's what SEC Commissioner Greg Sankey said earlier today during his opening statement. Give us a listen.
2: Well, they're here. So the fact that our head coaches are here tells me they're embracing the challenge. I'm actually one who believes competitors want great challenges. And I'm unapologetic about that reality. As it relates to the College Football Playoff Selection Committee, we have heard about strength of schedule, strength of record. I think there were some references for strength of conference. We had what I'll call an unsatisfactory conversation with members of the College Football Playoff staff and some of their advisors in Destin. That's rehashing from a couple months ago. That's not a secret. And that's a reminder of that process needing to continually improve. So my confidence is that people will act with integrity. I do think we have questions about the understanding of the strength and rigor associated with competing in the Southeastern Conference.
0: Well, maybe, Bob, one day we'll find out what it will mean to move to a nine-game conference schedule, even though we were led to believe if you move to nine games, what it will do for your conference as a whole, but still no answers, at least no 100% understanding, bulletproof answer.
3: No, I mean, that was basically Sankey. Sounds like he could be a football coach. You ask him a question, he gives you a 60-second answer, and there is no answer inside his answer.
0: Right.
3: I thought the most interesting thing that came out of his comments earlier today was the stuff about leaving.
0: Oh, yeah.
3: And, you know, it's funny. I read the reactions to people around the country, you know, let them go. Yeah, go. Who cares? Who's this? Who's that? Who blah, blah, blah. And I kind of think that I didn't think a month ago, 2 months ago, 3 months ago, that it could be real. I'm beginning to think it could be real.
0: He said earlier today, John, Bob, Eric, somebody asked him a question, how real are these discussions? And Greg Sankey repeated what he said. He goes, they're real.
3: And here's the deal. Here's the reason I think it's real. It's all about money.
0: Right.
3: And do the fan bases that say, take the Big Ten with you, do they realize that they don't really have a seat at the table unless somebody lets them have a seat at the table?
0: Bingo.
3: Now, this time last year, Indiana wouldn't have had a seat at the table.
0: Yep.
3: And they're the defending undefeated national champions. So things do change. But I think that this is becoming, as college football tries to get its arms around what are we and how do we go about our business, I think it would be a heck of a lot easier for, let's say, 40 to 60 teams to take care of their business than it would be for 130-something teams, half of which most people don't give a flip about outside the cities they play in.
1: Nicely done.
4: Yeah, Greg Sankey, in response to an ask about are these real discussions, what's going on about a breakaway, he said, quote, so you phrase the question of how real, so I'll take it like that as real or not real. They're real. People have talked about that. They talked about the frustrations that bring them to a point of saying that we should look at something significantly different. I do not believe that is a leverage point. I think that's an honest communication, end quote.
0: When you hear Greg Sankey say this, is this a man showing teeth, or is this a man with absolutely nothing under his hand, but he's trying to shove all in and bluff everybody out of the hand?
1: Oh, I think it's certainly leverage. Don't, you know, for him to act like it's not that, sure it is. And what's he going to say? Nah, we're full of crap.
0: Sure.
1: Of course he's going to say
0: it. He's got some other coaches that spoke out, too.
1: Yeah, we mean it. I do think there are a lot of questions there that go with that. What would it look like if you are just out there by yourself? And we have a different view on this. I know you look at it as the little guys ought to be thanking you and taking their seat at the back of the bus and shut up. I don't know how that's different. If I'm a little guy, I'm like, well, how's that different from now? So get gone. That's my view. I'm at Iowa State. bye. My world doesn't change without you. I don't have to let you lead me anymore. I'm playing in a podunk conference as it is. Nobody's watching. That's not going to change, but at least I'll be happy because I don't have to listen to you. That would be my take if I'm the little guy. If I'm the SEC, here's the concern. The SEC right now, we like it, and we think the strength is they didn't expand too much. Texas and Texas, A&M, Missouri, Oklahoma, that's not the Southeast, but still, mm-hmm. You can at least still, you know, throw a rock and maybe get to one of these places, whereas Rutgers to UCLA is a little different. However, if you go out and you're your own thing, you tell me who's going to get the better national rankings or national TV ratings, which is all it's going to come down to. The league that has 18 schools from coast to coast, or the league that's all in one little part of the country that doesn't have a ton of major media markets. That's where I think it's bluff. I think TV-wise, it's going to be a little different because right now, people around the country at Iowa State and wherever, they're going to be watching the SEC because, well, I may play these teams in the playoff down the road.
4: Right.
1: If I don't have to watch you, if there's no chance I'm ever going to play you, you're just doing your own thing. Your ratings are going to drop off, in my opinion.
3: Oh, I think
1: you're going to lose.
3: I think that's 1,000% right. Yeah. I think if the SEC goes, the Big Ten goes with them.
1: I think the Big Ten goes. I don't think the Big Ten goes with them.
3: Well, I mean,
1: I think they go separately.
4: Well, they both exit just in separate directions.
1: Yes,
3: I think it would become an AFL NFL sort of thing in my mind, and so
1: both leagues continue to kind of throw water at that, but. They may have to do that.
3: Well, I mean, because what you just said is 100% correct. If there's not a national reason to watch the SEC, why does somebody up in Oregon watch Alabama play Auburn? Means nothing to them, has no impact on their team. You know,
4: now, fair point.
3: it's kind of like me at 4 o'clock on Sunday afternoon. Okay, what NFL game's on?
1: Yeah.
3: Oh, great.
1: Yeah. Yeah.
3: It's the Chargers and the Raiders.
1: Yes.
3: But I'm going to watch it because it's an NFL game.
4: Correct.
1: Yeah. It's not like you'd lose all the viewers.
3: Right.
1: But you would take a hit. There's no question.
3: But see,
1: I think you'd take a bigger hit than the Big Ten would.
4: There's no hate watching turning on at 10 o'clock on a Saturday night and saying, oh, you know.
3: Exactly. But
4: you just seem to lose.
3: I think that's where the Iowa States of the world, if you get too cocky and say go, don't need you. Nah, I think eventually you're going to regret that. I think your football program, which is already not at Big Ten SEC level, I think shrinks even further down to where you're more or less kind of a Division I AA team. That's just my thought about it.
1: Yeah, and I have
3: been wrong before.
1: No, and who knows? I think that if I were Iowa State, or if I were an Iowa State fan or a TCU fan or somebody
4: Correct.
1: Else, I would be saying, screw you, go. That's the way I would view it, and we'll play this as it lays. We'll see how it goes down the road, but I'm not going to be held hostage by you anymore. I can't play on the same field with you, and yet you want to tell me how to survive. Well, no, I don't have your money. I don't live like you. Stop telling me how to survive. So I think you can go at it either way. I do think that it's still leveraged by the SEC, him saying it's honest communication. Maybe it is. I'm sure people are voicing frustrations. I just don't believe they've had serious, serious discussions that tomorrow they're going to walk out and say, yeah, we've got a plan and we're gone by.
4: Yeah.
1: Even with ESPN behind them, I think ESPN would be the first one to say, okay, now, if it's just you, that's going to be a little different because suddenly you've got Atlanta, you've got Houston.
3: And then we have a problem.
1: Whereas that Big Ten up north, that's a whole lot of cities. Detroit, Columbus, Cleveland, Los Angeles,
4: Seattle.
1: Portland, Seattle, boom, boom, boom, boom. You don't compete with that. I mean, that's just not going to be the way it breaks out.
3: And that's the reason I think if they go, they go with somebody else.
4: John Pennington and Bob Hodge, hour number two of the program. We lead off with comments from actually one of the representatives for the University of Tennessee at SEC Media Days. Over the weekend, caught up with Pete Nakos and said, we're not that far off from reaching the college football playoff. Is that just hype talk, or is Tennessee a lot closer than we here locally taking a look at them, what we believe, how close they are to getting back to the 12-team college football playoff? One team has a 13-game winning streak. The other has a 7-game winning streak. You don't care about riding with Ivins. It's SEC Media Days. Play the music. Here's the pick.
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0: which is being brought to you by the friends over at Colossal Productions. Guys, summer specials continue with the team at Colossal Productions, and I'll let you know right now, if you're saying to yourself, man, I could have really, really loved watching that World Cup final yesterday on a 17-foot LED television wall, yeah, you could have. You probably need to check out all the work they can do for you with summer specials happening right now. If you give them a ring, they can get you all the details you need to be able to score a W between all of your friends. Think about that for a second. 236-1850. If it's your fall fundraiser, if it's something you and the friends want to get together to do for that neighborhood block party, nobody can do it better than Colossal Productions. Hey, guys, Red Sox Orioles later tonight at Fenway Park. As I mentioned, Boston has a 13-game winning streak. Baltimore has a 7-game winning streak. Right now, kind of the rubber meets the road for a Red Sox franchise that know they need to get back deep into the wild card playoff race if they don't want to start selling off a lot of those valuable assets. I'm not going to go too much in depth with this. Did we continue to see the hottest team in baseball stay hot, or does the well run dry? Your play for Monday, July 20th. We go for back-to-back wins. Red Sox money line tonight against the Birds at Fenway Park. John, Bob, let's hear and talk to Sean Bishop's comments with Pete Nakos on the way next here at Tyler and Kaner.
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10: As of right now, your heaviest interstate volume is going to be 40 westbound to out of town, 40 eastbound past Cedar Bluff, and 40 eastbound past the truck scales. You're also still slowing 40 eastbound out across the Holston River Bridge, and a couple light cycle delays already on Emory Road at I-75, as well as Kingston Pike past Pellissippi. All European cars are serviced and repaired at Cadenza on Alcoa Highway and their new shop on Middlebrook Pike. For all European makes, it's Cadenza, K-A-D-U-N-Z-A. Sherry Bigler, Pete Michaels Traffic.
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0: So let's get right back into it, shall we? Day one of SEC Media Days. Final touches of wrapping up the opening session. It was Greg Sankey today with Oklahoma, Missouri, Kentucky, Josh Heupel, and the University of Tennessee putting a big red bow, or I guess in this case, orange bow, on things that were happening there at the JW Marriott there in Tampa, Florida. Tyler Ivins, Eric Kane, we are Tyler and Kaner, and the other two gentlemen who join us Monday, the roundtable being brought to you by Gordon Hines and the A.G. Hines Company. That would be John Pennington, Bob Hodge, an announcement from John coming up about a big, big future outlook of what's happening with Sports Source coming up. That is not just here on our program, but the major announcement coming up Sunday during his program, 11 to 12:30 on WATE. Gentlemen, let's just get right back into it. Pete Nakos over the weekend had a chance to catch up with Carnes and Tennessee running back DeShawn Bishop. And when chatting about last year's finish and where they are going into this year, DeShawn Bishop, the 1,000-yard rusher, said, college football playoff, yeah, it's not too much, man. And you look back last year, we're maybe one or two plays away from reaching the college football playoff. First comment, John, true, but how far off are they going into this year if it was just one or two plays last year that kept them from a dance card?
1: We brought this up in a segment yesterday on the television show, kind of roundabout, but we were talking about if you had a do-over, would you go out and get a spend more on a portal quarterback than you did if you gave Josh Heupel a mulligan?
0: Right.
1: And the reason that I would have done that is because if you had a proven quarterback right now, there's no guarantees, but if you'd had a proven, if Sam Leavitt had come here, if
0: right.
1: you'd said, all right, LSU's giving you 4.5, we're giving you 5.5, and you get Sam Leavitt, are we talking about whether or not Tennessee can reach 8 wins this year, or are we talking about they're going to get 9, could they get 10 and get to the playoff?
4: You're in that conversation behind Georgia, Texas,
1: yeah.
4: Ole Miss, that, you know.
1: You're a dark horse to make the playoffs. So to me, I do think they are closer. I think I'm not trying to say they're a spectacular loaded roster right now, but having a freshman quarterback, I think, brings you down a little bit, although you made it with Nico. you just happened to have a spectacular defense the year you made the playoff with your freshman quarterback. You also had a running back who had a season for the ages. So I do think you're closer than probably we're letting on. But I would also say a lot of teams in the SEC, if you're 8-4, you're like Deshaun Bishop said, you're 1-2 plays away
2: roll that dice
1: from getting in there. Yeah. So I do think it shouldn't be off the table. Do I think it should be the expectation? No, in no way should it be the expectation. But I wouldn't cross it out. I think you got a better chance. If you gave me 6-6 or playoff,
2: oh boy,
1: I'd probably go playoff. I'm taking the Tyler Ivins positive route today. How about that?
3: Well, good.
1: Final four or bust.
5: First of all. Yeah, there we go. Must be that 14th out of 16th ranked, 13th out of 16th ranked SEC conference schedule they have this year.
1: It's a breeze.
5: Yeah.
3: You know what? I think you just stole my line when you said a lot of SEC teams are right there. Yeah. You go back and you look last year, you know, Tennessee, if you don't throw an interception before halftime against Alabama that's returned for a touchdown, if you don't have a scoop and score against Oklahoma when you're kicking their butt, okay, right there, there's your two ball games.
4: And there's one more obvious one. I've got three plays written down. Those are two of them.
3: Yeah, talking about maybe a kicker.
4: There you go.
3: I will always love the line that John, I'm sitting in the stadium at that Georgia game, and I'm talking to John, and I really don't have a good angle to see a field goal down that way. And I go, oh, he missed it. John, how much did he miss it by? And you said, what's your definition of a country mile?
4: It's funny you should mention that because we can't agree on that.
5: Exactly. Yeah.
3: You know, so yeah, you were there, but at the same time, you really weren't there because I never like to say if you'd have done this and done this and done this, man, sure, their schedule is great. If the Minnesota Vikings last year win one more game, they're in the playoffs. Well, okay, how many teams can you say that for? But I think Tennessee, and one, I'm the one that disagrees with everybody about going out and paying a quarterback.
4: No.
3: I want them to develop somebody. I would like to see Tennessee, because if they don't, here we are next year again, and they don't have an experienced quarterback, and they're going out and having to buy a quarterback, and if that's what you're going to do, and that may be fine, then that's what you do. You go buy your quarterback and don't worry about recruiting these guys anymore. But how close can they be? I think it comes down to the quarterback, and is Jim Knowles all that?
5: Yes.
3: If Jim Knowles is all that and your quarterback's just, okay, he's not bad, well, does that get you from 8-4 to 10-2?
1: Well, and what you're talking about in terms of all these teams – all these teams are closer, and all these teams break here, you can make it. All these teams break here, you're not close.
3: Yeah.
1: They all have flaws, and I think that's part of what this new system is. But you needed overtime to escape Mississippi State last
3: year. Yes.
5: Yes.
1: So as much as, oh, if this kid hits the kick against Georgia, well, you can also turn around and say, yeah, and if their guy doesn't miss a kick against you in Starkville – so you were close, but I think a lot of these teams.
3: And Mississippi State, you had two defensive touchdowns, I believe.
1: Yeah, and if everybody was saying, "Well, if Tennessee hits this kick, and if Tennessee doesn't drop this deep ball," and then you come back and say, "Well, if Mississippi State doesn't miss their kick, and if they don't drop a deep ball, you know," so there were a lot of ifs, ands, and buts last year, and I think that may be where you're headed for college football. I just think you no longer have teams that can stack depth, so all of them are going to have flaws, unless you're Ohio State or Georgia, you know, maybe Texas, but Texas team that had two overtimes against Kentucky and Mississippi State last year, lost three games. So I just think Tennessee could make a playoff, no question. They could also fall the other way.
3: You also go back and look at Auburn.
1: Big statement, isn't it?
3: Much bizarre stuff happened to them last year.
5: I'm clapping my hands.
3: I mean,
1: shut up.
5: My hands.
3: So every team that's pretty good can say all of these same things. And I think this year Tennessee, I've been 8-4, 7-5 is where I think they're going to be. So I think you would need more than just a little bit of luck to get into the playoffs.
5: It's John Pennington and Bob Hodge in the next 6 minutes. Their thoughts on the DGG commitment coming Wednesday. They feel more confident than where they were yesterday when we chatted about it on the Sports Source. In the next 15 minutes, how about the returning captain on the defense? Arion Carter is going to be joining us from Tampa, Florida as well as we wrap up from SEC Media Days, day number one. Vince Ferrara leading the coverage in Tampa, Florida. 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
8: Still working a wreck for the eastbound just east of 275, and you're still slowing eastbound past Cedar Bluff, 640 westbound from Western Avenue over to I-40, and 640 eastbound ramp to 75 north. Heavy volume, southbound down across the Solway Bridge, and still a couple light cycle delay on Emory Road at I-75.
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0: It's going to be on this day, 2 days, or I should say this time, 2 days from now, where we're going to be starting that countdown clock to 5:30 on Wednesday. Many of you have probably had SEC Media Day circled July 20th. I'm sure many of you, 17 days from now, have got fall camps September 5. But how many of you have a big orange circle around Wednesday, July 22nd? How many of you have 5:30 written on that giant wall calendar or your desk calendar for the David Gabriel George's commitment? It's Tennessee, Ohio State. It's Ole Miss. My name's Tyler Ivins. That's Eric Kane, Tyler and Kaner. We welcome in John Pennington and Bob Hodge. Expected to be joined by Arion Carter in the next six, call it 7 minutes. Kaner, you've been all over this. I want to welcome these two guys in here as well. Let's go. It's prediction time. There will be a lot of people who are going to be anxiously awaiting the Chattanooga, the Mid-State guy, and his prediction, or at least his commitment, coming up later this week.
1: Well, you know, it's funny. Like, there's this media thing going on in Tampa this week every single day. The DGG decision will be the biggest news in college football all week long. No matter what, Tennessee, Ohio State. It kind of feels like Tennessee's in a really, really good spot. Pete Nakos mentioned him in the last segment with Deshaun Bishop. He put in an expert prediction over the Rivals industry rankings this morning, calling for Tennessee. Typically, a lot of these national reporters will start doing that, you know, closer to the decision and all that. But I think Tennessee's been confident for a long time now. Ohio State's been in it the entire time. Ohio State was the perceived leader for a long time, but I think it's certainly shifted. I think a lot of people are feeling like Tennessee's going to get some good news on Wednesday.
0: John Pennington, does Tennessee get some good news on Wednesday?
2: Yeah, I think
0: as I'm looking and seeing Ole Miss and Pete Golding are at the podium Wednesday, okay. Yeah. The same day the decision's coming down. Go on, I'm sorry, John.
2: No, I think they'll get good news. It's interesting because so many folks they make their prediction and they say Ohio State and then they leave it there. Because you've seen some of these same people come out over the last few weeks and say, but all the momentum's with Tennessee, yeah. But they don't change the prediction. So
1: nobody wants to be wrong.
2: Yeah, right. So, and you don't want, and the problem is if you change your mind, you may have new information, but a lot of people look at that and say, he's flip-flopping. Well, new information changed my mind. But no, I think they get him. I think if the reports are to be believed, you're offering about twice as much money, and you can tell me that money's not an object. Sure it is. It's twice as much. And also, there's just so many signs that he likes Heupel.
0: Correct.
2: That he likes Derek Owings. The Alvin Kamara has helped out so much. I just think it's going to go Tennessee's way. It would be a disappointment at this point if it's not.
0: Bob, we got about 60 seconds. DGG on Wednesday.
3: I think he probably will sign or commit to Tennessee. I will not be shocked,
0: right.
3: Though. I will not be blown away if he doesn't. I think Tennessee will be blown away, and Heupel will be blown away if he doesn't. But I keep hearing this Ole Miss thing. And y'all can laugh at me. What if Ole Miss, who's kind of a crazy little school down there anyway, what if Tuesday they get on the phone and said, hey, we'll tell you what, DGG.
1: It could happen.
3: $3 million.
1: Wow.
3: Up front, right now, boom, you come to us, you got $3 million. And that's just what you don't win on the merits anymore, I don't think. Now, Ohio State can because they got that pipeline to the NFL. But as far as other schools are concerned, man, that's a great school. But they offered me $25,000 less. I'd love to go there, but I just can't. So I still think they can say all they want about not the money.
0: Sure.
3: I think it's a lot of the money.
0: Hey, John Pennington, big announcement coming up Sunday on the Sports Source from 11 to 12:30.
2: Yeah, we'll be breaking down. We've got so many new shows coming out this fall. We're going to tell you we're bringing new people into the team. So we'll have some of those folks on set. Some of them will probably surprise you who's joining the Sports Source crew. But we're going to have stuff for you all week long on the Sports Source Digital Network, our free YouTube channel, and some new television coming your way as well. So Sunday morning, 11 o'clock on WATE, we're figuring out year. I could have waited to year 25 and said, oh, this is your 25th year, so do this.
0: Yeah.
2: It's like, no, 24, that's the year where you go.
1: So impatient.
2: Yeah, so it should be some good stuff. Tyler, look forward to seeing you there on Sunday. You may be part of some of these announcements.
0: Well, I appreciate you giving me the opportunity. And, gentlemen, anytime we get the chance to catch up with you guys on Mondays, thank you to Gordon Hines of the A.G. Hines Company. We can't say thank you enough. It's a hot one, guys. Go out there and please enjoy the rest of your Monday.
2: Thanks, gentlemen.
3: All right.
1: Thank you so much.
0: How about we hand things over to Vince Ferrara down at the J.W. Marriott in Tampa, Florida, to wrap up day one of SEC Media Days. My understanding is, Vince, from Morning Drive with the Hall of Famer John Wilkerson, you have a special guest with you down there at SEC Media Days.
4: I do, gentlemen. Good job. Enjoyed the show so far. You guys are rocking it. And I don't know who looks better here at SEC Football Media Days. He's looking tight. He's looking smooth. And the hair is growing back as well.
5: Yes, sir.
4: That is Arion Carter. How you doing, Arion?
5: Fantastic. How you doing?
4: Man, I'm great. Great to see you here.
5: So Vince, great to be here.
4: Vince here, but we got Tyler Ivins. Eric came back in our Sports Animal studio, so you're on live with us. We'll hear from them in just 1 second. I got to start asking you, VolQuest did the story on you and your support for your girlfriend, Mariah.
5: Yeah.
4: How is she doing in her treatment and in the chemo and bouncing back from that cancer diagnosis she had?
5: Yeah, she's doing great. She's holding on strong. White blood cell count is great and high. I know that's a determining factor of whether she can do her chemo, continue her chemo treatments and stuff like that. So that's been great. She's steady. She's pushing. You know, she's a soldier. She's strong. So, you know. I know that she's great, and I, you know, I'm here every step of the way for her, just letting her know that, you know, I could be somebody she can talk to if she feels like ever like she's alone or in anything or in that situation, because, you know, it can be hard.
4: Yeah, awesome.
1: Arion, it's Eric K, man. How you doing?
5: I'm doing fantastic. How you doing?
1: I'm doing well, man. Appreciate you joining us. I know you've already spoke on it earlier today, but obviously, you know, childhood dream, go play in the NFL, and that's still a dream out there obtainable for you. But coming back to Tennessee this year and – you know, not only coming back to Tennessee and being with your brothers, but being able to represent Tennessee for the second straight year at SEC Media Days. What's that mean for you, not only to be back with your brothers, be playing for this university, but to be representing again this program for the second straight year?
5: Yeah, to represent this program in general and the University of Tennessee as a whole is just a blessing. I don't take it for granted whatsoever, and I have so much gratitude for the university and my coaches for selecting me and Coach Heupel and trusting me to represent us at a very high level. It's just a blessing to be back here, not just for the first time, but a second time at that. You know, you only get these opportunities every so often, so I plan to take advantage.
1: Arion, Tyler Ivins, I know not a lot of athletes like to look back in the past, but if you'll bear with me, there's something I've always wanted to ask you if I got the opportunity. It was always kind of just hush-hush just how severely hurt you were last year, and we got a pretty good idea of just what you were battling, but watching you go out there less than 100% and just pounding ball carriers into the ground, doing things that some people at 100% couldn't do, and you were at 80, 85, maybe you'll correct me on just how healthy you were. What was it like? And did you show yourself something last year saying, I'm still going to go out there and give my all for Tennessee, if you will? Mm-hmm. How hurt were you? And I know, again, you don't like touching on the past, but what did you learn, again, about yourself saying, if me, Arion Carter, can do this at 80%, my goodness, what can a man like me do when I'm 100%?
5: Yeah, like, Tyler, like, when you talk about percentage, like, I felt like I was playing around, like, 70, 65%.
1: Wow.
5: Like, I didn't really feel like me, you know, with your, you know, I'm an I want to be an orthopedic surgeon. So, like, I'm very
1: right.
5: fascinated with the anatomy and physiology of the body, and I'm a public health major. So, like, I understood with your MTB joint, which is your part of your big toe, that is responsible for 80% of your push-off power. And
1: wow.
5: I fully ruptured my MTB joint in my plantar plate. So, I didn't have any type of, you know, I couldn't really push, plant, and run and stick and, you know, move like how I wanted to. So I had to compensate in different ways and just have a mental barrier that I had to push past to really, you know, get through those games. And not just get through those games, but thrive and give my all and be able to find a different level of intensity that I never knew I had in me until, you know, playing through those injuries. So just it's an exciting, bittersweet moment just to, you know, take this as a lesson more than anything, but an opportunity as well to show what I can do at 110% this year.
1: Man, no doubt. We're excited to see what you look like completely healthy once again, Arion. I know you're a busy guy. You got to make the rounds. Last question for me. Again, all the fans are sitting here just looking like, oh, my God, you look at this linebacker room. Tennessee is stacked. You got you, Jeremiah T. Landry, Edwin Spillman, Jordan Burns coming back. You got some freshmen and Braden Rouse and TJ White. Jaden Prelotti is going to take a step. And then, oh, yeah, you had Amari Campbell. I know you guys all support one another. I know you guys root for one another and strengthen numbers. But, hey, only a couple of you guys out there at a time. What's it like playing in this deep of a room for Tennessee football, which I think a lot of us are expecting to be a strength?
5: Yeah, it's a privilege that a lot of people don't have in the game of football, and especially in the SEC, that we can take advantage of, you know.
1: Yeah.
5: Being able to switch in and out elite guys at that to keep guys fresh, but also give opportunities to show each and every one individually their versatility of how they can, you know, contribute to the team. So, like, even though it's a lot of guys and we're hyper competitive and, you know, we're always rooting for each other, we're always, like, we're level-headed and we always speak as a group together. We always want to have the guys that's out there that's going to give us the best opportunity to go win on Saturdays. And we know and we trust Coach knows to do that.
0: Arion Carter, again, Tennessee linebacker, back again in the orange, ready for a strong, strong year with large expectations for Jim Knowles' defense. Again, as Vince touched at the beginning, so many in the Vol Nation thinking about you, thinking about significant others, thinking about you, the healthy year, everything about it, health and happiness, and we look forward to a strong season and continuing to hear great news from your girlfriend's camp. Arion, we appreciate the 5-6 minutes you gave us today, man.
5: Thank y'all so much for having me. Y'all have a blessed day.
4: Thank you, Arion. Great to see you.
1: Thanks, man.
0: Hey, yes, Vince, as we got you on here, we're going to keep you up here just for a couple more minutes. Vince Ferrara joining us from the JW Marriott down in Tampa, Florida. Brother, day one, your overall thoughts. If you obviously the Tennessee angle's there, my guy, but Oklahoma, you've got Missouri. You even got Will Stein showing the confidence from the Kentucky side of things. Overall thoughts on what you got from the first of four of the 16 we're getting this week.
4: Yeah, it's been fun, and I think I'll get a better feel for the rest of the league once we got Tennessee out of the way, because it's been a concentration on Tennessee today and coordinating everything and making sure we had our spots solidified. But I think maybe my favorite, you guys were talking about the Will Stein quote earlier. My favorite one actually came from Brent Venables. He was talking about one of his offensive linemen having a, quote, give a crap factor. So I hadn't heard it phrased that way. So, yeah, I guess he's got guys that actually give a crap about how they perform and how good they are. And he also was raving about Jason Witten. Goodness. He's like, I'm not trying to gas him up, but I guess I am gassing him up.
1: Hey, that's too soon, Vince. All right? We don't need none of that right now, right? Too soon.
4: Yeah, yeah. It is. It's quick. That wound is still fresh, no doubt. But my goodness, he said he has it factor, and he knows when guys need to be or are going to ask questions in needing techniques and things that they can get better at. He knows that guys are going to ask him that, and he's addressing it beforehand. And so, yeah, it's certainly going to be tough if that guy ends up being the star that Brent Venables kind of made him seem out to be at Oklahoma. We'll see how that plays out as the year goes on. But, yeah, it's been fun. It's been cool. The media, the electronic media room is where I'll be learning the most about guys, because there's not a big crowd in there, so you can kind of get in your own questions. I haven't done a ton of that yet today, but I will the rest of the week.
0: Vince Ferrara, still to come with Deshaun Bishop, with Tennessee head football coach Josh Heupel. A complete recap with him coming up in hour number four. Thank you to AllVols.com and the Tennessee Athletics Department, as well as Fleet Tire, for everything they're bringing to the table for our coverage of day one of SEC Media Days. Vince, we'll let you catch your breath. We, I'm sure, are going to be touching base with you again very, very shortly. We're back here at Rusty Wallace Kia Knoxville. That's exit 110, I-75 Callahan Drive. Tyler Ivins, Eric Kane, you're already starting to catch a little bit of a whiff of what we've got going on here for a Monday. Straight from John and Bob, over to Vince, back to Florida, back to Tennessee. We're about to go back to the Sunshine State. Again, wall-to-wall coverage on Afternoon Drive continues up till 7 o'clock. This is a great opportunity not only for us to hit the reset, but special thank yous to two individuals. Could not make this happen without them. Riley Haltom, Chris Bernard, thank you guys so much for everything you're doing here back on Rocky Top on the ground to continue to give our listeners what they need from SEC Media Days 2026. Tyler and Kenner, we continue after this. Let's see if we can squeeze in five burning questions in between our chat and our appearance with Deshaun Bishop on 99.1 The Sports Animal.
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7: They're still trying to clear this wreck on 40 eastbound east of 275. It does look like they have gotten everybody over to the right-hand shoulder. You're still lining up 640 eastbound ramp to 75 north. 40 westbound out past 640 on the west end. 40 eastbound past Cedar Bluff. And they're heading out to work a wreck now on Emory Road at Central Avenue Pike. 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
22: Back in 2019, I made a documentary for HBO called One Nation Under Stress. And what was true then is still true now. Money and financial problems are consistently ranked as the number one cause of stress in the United States. And a brand new study out of the Mayo Clinic found that worrying about money may age the heart even faster than traditional risk factors. Unlike an acute stressor, such as a short-term work deadline or a brief illness, financial strain is often chronic and ongoing. And because money affects so many aspects of daily life, financial stress can be difficult to escape. Even so, financial stress does not mean you're doomed, just means you need to double down on the things you know are good for heart health: diet, exercise, sleep, and of course, not smoking. I'm Dr. Sanjay Gupta, helping you live a better life.
23: Look for a stray storm early, then partly cloudy and muggy overnight, lows around 74. Back around 90 on Tuesday with a mix of sun and clouds, hot and steamy, only a small chance of a shower or a thunderstorm. On Tuesday night, scattered storms arrive. Some of those could be severe. High wind is the main risk. I'm Chief Meteorologist Spencer Denton from the WVLT First Alert Weather Center.
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0: We are moving here on this Monday, July 20th. 17 days away until fall camp officially opens up. We are 47 days away until it's football time in Tennessee. As we continue from right here at Rusty Wallace, Kia Knoxville, that's Callahan Drive, I-75, exit 110. Vince Ferrara is down at the JW Marriott in Tampa. My name is Tyler Ivins. That's Eric Kane. Tyler and Kane are in. Vince, I know we're waiting on Tennessee running back Deshaun Bishop at this time. Let's just recap quickly the Arion Carter sit-down chat. I'm going to be real, Vince. I didn't think he was actually going to give me anything about injury, especially when the past is the past. But Arion Carter telling us and the listeners 60% last year. That guy was ripping through line of scrimmages up in Kentucky, et cetera, some of the other locations, just beating people up at 60%. My goodness, Vince, I don't know if I want to see the guy at 100%. And if it's not us, I don't think anybody on the other side of the line of scrimmage wants to see Arion Carter at 100% this year.
4: Yeah, there's no doubt. And how about this specific medical breakdown?
1: Seriously, dude.
4: So impressive. He knew exactly what he was talking about. And so, yeah, for anyone that may have been doubting the legitimacy of him being banged up at the end of last year, and look, it makes some sense in why, hey, the NFL was like, maybe going to bring your stock down just a touch, but why not? Come back, hit the portal first, made sense because it was so close to the end of the deadline, and then keep his options open, and Tennessee wanted him. And don't be surprised that that guy is rushing the passer. So with that healthy toe, big toe, where you get most of your push off, don't be surprised that guy is rushing the passer. We could have got into it if we had just a little bit more time.
0: Right.
4: It's a tight schedule. But, so impressive. And you're right. The envisioning what he could be like when he's 100%, pretty scary with that deep group of linebackers.
2: Yeah, I mean, he was a tackle machine. I mean, he was one of the FBS leaders in tackles midway through last year, averaging over 10 a game. And then, of course, not one, but double turf toe injury. And again, the medical breakdown was incredible, how he basically ruptured that tendon or whatever that's all about explosiveness in his right toe. Just phenomenal work by him. And I agree. I mean, we talk about the linebackers, Vince, and how there's so many options. I mean, look, Tennessee's got two linebackers in Tampa today that it wouldn't shock me at all if Arian Carter is utilized with his athleticism off the edge or blitzing from the second level to help with that pass rush, because, you know, pass rush is a question for Tennessee, and they have an abundance of linebackers that they need to get the most out of.
4: Hey, how often do you hear, like, on the offensive line, hey, we want our best five, right?
0: Yes.
4: So get your best 11 on the field. Mm-hmm. Maybe it's more at one position than what you traditionally have, and you have the right DC to execute that because of how diverse he is, how he adjusts to his personnel. And they can do so many different things. And I think they will utilize that piece. That's why they wanted him back, especially because you don't have the true proven edge pass rusher with the sack production yet. So, yeah, we've seen a lot of T-Lander and Carter. You remember, guys, a lot of A-gap stuff.
0: Yes.
4: Now you can get Carter with his bend and athleticism off the edge like a Leo. Man, that can be exciting.
0: You know, you kind of already touched on it, but I want to add kind of a glass half full to this. I know everybody's talking about, well, Jim Knowles. Jim Knowles thought he was going to have Jazz Coleman, and Jim Knowles thought he was going to have a guy who could come out there. If you kind of look back, if you want to go glass half full, when Jim Knowles took this job at the University of Tennessee, I don't think he realized he was going to have an Arian Carter that was going to be able to be available. So with a glass half empty, Vince, I see you and raise you glass half full for the people out there who are saying, well, what will he have? What will he have?
4: Yeah, he knows exactly. Not only did he know what he was going to have, I believe, but I think he also knows that he has confidence in who he is and getting the most out of his personnel. And if you looked, and I know he did because he talked to Mike Keith about it when he first did that long sit down, they studied tape. They saw what those guys did or didn't do. DCs know. They know that they were predictable on defense, and they're not going to be predictable on defense. What they show offenses pre-snap is going to be different than what they do post-snap. And that's exciting when you have really good players, athletic players, that can punish teams for quarterbacks' hesitation in any way. So that's exciting, and I think the evil genius, as he was called by some of his players, he'll scheme some cool stuff up with the talent he's got.
2: I think, too, with Arian Carter, I mean, obviously you want to see him healthy. He's going to be such a big part of, you know, what Tennessee does defensively this year, but I mean, again, he's in Tampa this year. He was in Dallas last year, wherever SEC Media Days were last year. He commands the respect of everybody in that locker room. And he's obviously the rah-rah guy. You see him hyping up the guys. But, I mean, it's more than just a team captain. I mean, a guy that, again, explores the NFL waters, thinks that's the plan. It's not the plan. Has to enter the transfer portal, as you mentioned, Vince, just to give yourself another option or any option in case it's too late to come back home.
4: Right.
2: Comes back. And he's right back in that leadership, that captain role in Tampa. Again, I think he's going to be huge on the field, but what he brings to that locker room and to a new defense, a transformative defense, is going to be huge for Tennessee.

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1: All the coaches that have successful teams will tell you, hey, you got to be player-led. You can't just have the coaches coaching up the players and have them in that specific role. So I think it's awesome that Carter wants to be even better from a leadership standpoint.
2: The coverage that you're hearing, Vince Ferrara down from Tampa, Florida, being brought to you by our friends at Tennessee Athletics, allballs.com, as well as Fleet Tire. All this being made possible from right there at the Marriott Hotel in Tampa, Florida. Already heard today from Jeremiah Thielander. Anything you missed from Tennessee's linebacker, you could go check out Josh and Swain, their archive section. That is available at 991thesportsanimal.com. You just heard from Arion Carter just less than 10 minutes ago. That's set to be available across our social media channels as well. In moments, mere moments, we're going to be joined by the Cardinals product, Tennessee starting running back Deshaun Bishop, with Josh Heupel still to come today. So we take a look back not only at what's still to come today, Josh meeting with the media, as did Missouri, as did Oklahoma, as did Kentucky, but all that from our vantage point here back in Knoxville. We say thank you to our friends. That's at Rusty Wallace Kia of Knoxville. Jake Bull makes his message pretty simple. If you're shopping for a Kia anywhere in the world, bring that offer sheet here to East Tennessee. Bring it here to Callahan Drive, exit 110. And from there, he will best that offer. It's simple. If you go anywhere else to purchase your Kia, yeah, you're going to be paying too much for that Kia. Jake Bull would love the opportunity to be able to match that offer, best that offer right here at Bargain Boulevard. We're reshuffling the deck a little bit here on Afternoon Drive as we're waiting for Deshaun Bishop to grab a headset. My name is Tyler Ivins. His name, Eric Kane, Tyler and Kaner, with Vince Ferrara down in Tampa. Here's what we do have coming up for the next couple of minutes here while we're waiting for Josh Heupel. Chad and Jake live set to join the program. That's going to be in hour number three of the program as well. Not only that, still need to get to Love It or Leave It. We're still going to get the start pitch cut, and we still have five burning questions we need to get to as well. But a special shout out to all of our friends over at the Big Kahuna Wing Festival and Flavor Day weekend that's going to be happening coming up on Labor Day weekend. Could you imagine you in-house on Saturday, September the 5th for Tennessee versus Furman, and then the very next day on Sunday the 6th, you're going to be a part of the biggest wing festival in the Southeast right there at World's Fair Park across both of those lawns. So again, here during the program, in particular with us during the Sports Fix at 6, we're giving you that opportunity to grub down, get some wings, and be a part of, I'll just tell you right now, the best not only wing festival, but the most competitive wing eating competition in the Southeast. I think there's a certain VFL who I do know listens to our program on a daily basis. Ollie Lane, if you're hearing everything coming out of my mouth right now, you better be lucky that some people cheated you or cheated me out of a title, because I would be having my hands around that, carrying it around East Tennessee. I just want to ask you, Kaner, quickly, as I know Vince right now is arranging things with Deshaun Bishop. And Vince, I know you're back down in Tampa. The second you grab him, go ahead and grab the steering wheel out from under us. You're a linebacker. You played the position. You did so at Carson Newman. Very intriguing. I wanted to make an Operation Board Game joke about him breaking it down. You said off the air, I want to bring it on the air. You didn't even know that top toe, or the portion of the ligament that connects really the bottom of the foot to the big toe, the explosion that comes off just a simple bend and lean.
3: Yeah, I mean, I certainly didn't know that it all came from there, but I mean, when you're talking about explosion for a football player, explosion for a linebacker, because you're off ball, or you're coming off the edge, wherever you are in your position, you're in a two-point stance or whatever, you know, that first step is everything. If you take a false step, I mean, you're going to be a step or two behind. You're going to be a half a second behind. That explosiveness, and then, of course, whenever you get in there, taking on a blocker, shedding that blocker, making contact, running your feet and all that, I mean, again, it all comes from explosion. And if Arion Carter is saying that the ligament, essentially, in his toe that comes from the explosiveness that he ruptured it, I mean, goodness gracious, man, he was playing with, like, two hands behind his back last year. So just pretty remarkable stuff there from Arion Carter, what he gave you last year. I mean, obviously, you know the player he is when he's healthy. He was going through it for his team, trying to stay out there, give him everything he could. And I can't wait to get back to the tackle machine that is Arion Carter, who he was to begin last year. Because, again, if you remember, I said it earlier, I think he was like leading FBS in tackles at one point in time last year.
2: He was
3: four or five games
2: going into the Alabama game.
3: Yeah, I mean, averaging over 10 tackles per game. I mean, he was off to an incredible start.
2: Yeah.
3: And of course, you just see when you lose that explosiveness, you know, how detriment it is to your game. So glad that that was a really interesting breakdown and great question there, Tyler Robbins, because I too thought he was going to give you nothing. And you

0: You got the best answer so far of the show.
1: I'm good for two questions, three questions a year, and they usually come out during SEC media days. I'm actually getting the green light, and yeah, Vince Ferrara down to Tampa. My man, step on me. Come on, bring him on. I know a lot of people are anxious to hear from the local product.
2: Yeah, let's see if your questions for Deshaun Bishop are is on point as they were for Arion Carter. We got the man, Carnes product, Deshaun Bishop. Deshaun, looking good. How you doing?
3: I'm blessed, man. How are you?
2: Doing excellent. So the running back room for you guys this year, obviously there's so much excitement in you, but what does Tennessee have in that running back room with Gordon and Duane Morris and those guys in that running back room?
3: Weapons, man. The guy you left out is Baker. He's also a guy that contributing really well. Mm-hmm. And this offseason, you know, we're getting after it, man. We got a loaded RB room. I'm looking forward to competing with these guys this fall because, I mean, it can't just be me. You know, I need the whole room to be on my side, you know, and contribute to this season.
1: Hey, Deshaun, Tyler Ivins back in Knoxville. I'm going to give one of your former Carnes coaches a shout-out because we were just having a conversation about you less than a week ago. Philip Hamilton, me and Coach Hamilton were chatting about you. Shout-out to Coach Hamilton, him and Rebecca. He was showing me photos of you, and I was like, man, look at Deshaun Bishop as a sophomore, as a junior. Look at Deshaun Bishop get bigger and bigger. And now here's Deshaun Bishop coming off 1,000 yards. Man, I could sit here and talk about your body and what you look like in a mirror, but why don't you answer for us here and back in Tampa, what has Derek Owens meant to you personally? Because you're a running back that's going to try to do something that hasn't been done since the 80s. One guy going back-to-back 1,000-yard rushing. My guy, he's had to do something between January and July to get you ready for what's going to be a physical season for you in the backfield.
3: Shout-out to Derek Owens as well, man. I believe I was one of the first guys he met with when he got here. And he's poured into me. He's challenged me to be my best version every day, you know, regardless of what I've done last season. We got to put that in the past. You know, they're going to need me this year, you know, especially with us having a younger team and our linemen being stacked. You know, returned a lot of guys from the offensive line and added some guys from the portal. I mean, they're going to need the run game. You know, the run game is a pitiful point of the offense, and just looking forward to building that. And I know what goals I have this year, obviously, chasing that another 1,000 yards and chasing – the record as well, you know, that's been brought to my mind as well. So I have my own accolades and my team goals that I want to accomplish this year. So just looking forward to doing that this year.
4: Yeah, Deshaun, it's Eric Kane, man. Congratulations on, you know, being down there in Tampa here today representing Tennessee. I know that's really cool for you being the local kid and all that. Hey, quick question for me. You just mentioned that you always got to run the football, right? I'm not asking you to tell us who the starting quarterback is going to be, but whoever it is, it's going to be a young guy. And you always want to establish the run. Tennessee wants to run the football. But how much pride do you take in that, saying, okay, it's my job. It's our job in this room. It's the offensive line. It's this offense to take a little load off whoever that quarterback's going to be.
3: I mean, it means the world, you know, especially as a running back. You want the ball in your hand, you know, but you also got to protect. You know, you also got to catch the ball out of the backfield too. So there's other ways we're going to be utilizing the running backs. I believe that this is what we're called to do, you know, especially being a veteran guy in the room. I know what it's like to play in this league. I've been in the league, and I've played quite a lot of games in it. So, obviously, I'm going to try to help those guys the best way I can, you know, and take as much pressure off of them as I can.
1: Hey, Deshaun, I'm being told we got to wrap things up with you here. I just want to say thank you for a few moments of your time. Vince, we're going to let you take the steering wheel back over there for the last couple of minutes. Hey, health and happiness, man. I know there's a lot of people that are pulling for you, obviously, because of your local ties and because you're wearing the orange and the white. But seeing you stay healthy and chase down a lot of those rushing records from a lot of talented running backs that have come through the system, we're hoping that we already have added your name, but we're hoping we could add a couple of some sizes to that font of your name, perhaps maybe some italics and some bold font, brother. We appreciate the time.
3: Appreciate you, man. Sorry, Rip, man. Just got to live it. Let's do it, man. God bless you.
2: God bless you. Awesome.
1: Vince, here's one thing. I'm a 40-year-old guy asking you this question right now, and I'm sitting here with a co-host who's in his mid-30s. It's so funny talking about, hey, kids, hey, student-athletes, hey, guys out there. Here's one thing I will say. From the now 6 years that Josh Heupel has been coming to SEC Media Days, and we catch up with him every year. No matter who the representation is, no matter if it's a quarterback, no matter if it's defensive line, doesn't matter if it's Amari Thomas, it doesn't matter if it's been secondary pieces, these have been grown men. These have been grown men who are mature, who look the part, and they act the part when they get down to SEC Media Days, Hoover, Dallas, Tampa. This is just another example of that. I know people tune into our station because they want to hear the X's and O's. They want to hear about the numbers and the stats. I want to know about the man that's sitting there with another headset on. And so far, Josh Heupel continues to check all the boxes, bringing men down here, grown, mature men representing the University of Tennessee. And I'm sure you're seeing the same thing sitting face-to-face with them.
2: Yeah, there's no doubt. And guys like Arian Carter last year, Bryson Eason, it was his second consecutive year. You know you're a big, big part of the program when they're bringing you back multiple years, yeah, consecutive years, when they have a lot of guys that they could bring. You telling me Braylon Staley wouldn't crush it here?
1: Right.
2: Or David Sanders? Now,
4: Ethan Davis, yeah.
2: Yeah, absolutely. So there's a lot of guys that they could have brought here. Some are even bringing transfers. Tennessee has enough really good leader and veteran older guys that they don't necessarily have to do that, but they want to make sure that great representatives, they aren't going to say anything wrong. There's no bad headlines that come out of Tennessee under Josh Heupel, and you know, great character guys with super stories. So I think the rest of the league typically comes out of media days feeling good about the program that Tennessee has under Josh Heupel and the kind of players that they have.
1: I'm watching Josh right now, Vince. He's still on the set with Matt Barry and Paul Feinbaum there from the main room at SEC Media Days. Let's do this. Vince Ferrara continuing his coverage from the JW Marriott down in Tampa, Florida. This during 2026 SEC Media Days. We're back here on Callahan Drive. Let's hit a little bit of a reset here. Let's see if we can tighten down a little bit of the schedule. I'm sure Josh Heupel, who's been pushed to the car wash from local media, from podium time to now doing a lot of the television media as well, he's starting to lower the landing gear, if you will, and make his way to Radio Row, where he'll be joining us briefly. Let's see if we can get a better idea, tighten down this schedule. We need to come back. We need to hit a reset for all the people helping us pay bills, and we'll give you a little bit of a reset on what's happening here during day one coverage. We promised you that we were going to give you complete coverage from 6 a.m. to 7 p.m. of 2026 SEC Media Days, whether it's been John Events, whether it's been Eric and Brian, whether it's been Josh and Jason, or whether it's right here, Tyler and Kaner. I feel like that we have held up our end of the bargain and will continue to do so for a little more than 2 hours. Right here on the station where the balls play as we sit 47 days out until Tennessee locks up with Furman to kick off the 2026 season on 99.1 The Sports Animal.
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6: Still clearing this wreck on 40 eastbound east of 275 over on the right-hand shoulder, but you are still lining up through there. Also still working wrecks on Emory Road at Central Avenue Pike and Tazewell Pike in front of Victory Baptist Church. Heavy volume continues. Pella City southbound to I-140 eastbound past Kingston Pike and on Highway 95 approaching I-40 in Loudoun County. Party on the Plaza at Ripley's Aquarium Wednesday, Friday, and Saturday from 11 a.m. to 3 p.m. in July. Music, dancing, games on the Plaza at Ripley's Aquarium in Gatlinburg. Sherry Bigler, Pete Michaels Traffic.
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13: We've all been there, in a boring meeting, a long lecture, struggling to stay awake. 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Aside from the obvious, making sure you're getting enough sleep, there are a couple quick pick-me-ups that experts recommend before you take your seat. If you have time, you might try to squeeze in a quick nap, just a couple minutes even. That can increase your alertness. Or try to pop outside for a quick walk, get your blood and your hormones pumping, splash some cold water on your face, or grab a cup of coffee, obviously. If you're not a caffeine drinker, even just taking small sips of water throughout your meeting could be enough to keep you awake. Of course, you could also make a point to engage in the meeting. You're not likely to fall asleep while you're actually talking. I'm Dr. Sanjay Gupta, helping you live a better life.
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0: Welcome back into Tyler and Kaner, 99.1 The Sports Animal. 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Day number one, Tennessee's Day. We've heard from Deshaun Bishop, Tennessee running back. We've heard from Arion Carter, Tennessee linebacker. We are set to be joined by the head football coach himself, Josh Heupel, in a matter of moments. Before we get into that, Tyler, real quick, a little bit of a bridge segment here. Did you hear what Josh Heupel said about Lane Kiffin earlier today?
1: Quote, certainly hope our fan base hasn't cooled off, whether it's the grocery store being fully stocked with mustard or our sports stores making sure they have reinforcements on golf balls. Yes, Josh Heupel.
0: Okay.
1: Yes. No. Let it simmer. Yes. That's what I want out of my SEC media days. Fire it up. I don't want golf claps. I don't want tucked in shirts and bow ties. I want somebody that'll show up and just go, what if I try to rip the tablecloth off a little bit? Is Josh Heupel cracking jokes?
0: Yes.
1: Hell yes. I told you right now, I am not the type of person to fan it up. That's not me. I am the gray area guy. Let's call it like it is. Can I Tennessee Tyler for a second?
0: Go for it.
1: Hell yes, Josh Heupel. I want it. Yes. Hell yes. Nobody will give me better stuff than that. Unless Lane wants to, on Thursday, try to patty cake with a rebuttal.
0: Which he'll be asking about it, no doubt. So this is a great call. Again, I thought this
1: Josh
0: was...
1: better not join the program in the next 10 minutes because he's going to get his dabs from me and he'll probably play it off. But okay.
0: I thought this was AI until I did a quick little search there, and there's multiple reports out there that he actually said this. So, hey, good for him. That's funny. That's cool.
1: Thank you, Josh.
0: That's clearly he's kidding around.
1: That's the University of Tennessee football
0: awesome.
1: Coach right there. Yes.
0: So job well done to him. I thought that was one of the most notable things from today so far.
1: Why does it just mean more? Because Josh Heupel comes in open mic night and sometimes has a punchline joke. God, I'm so juiced now for that November game.
0: Again, one more. I certainly hope our fan base hasn't cooled off. So, you know, whether it's the grocery stores being fully stocked with mustard or, you know, our sports stores making sure that they've got reinforcements on the golf balls, hopefully Knoxville's ready for his arrival.
1: That's so good, man.
0: Third game in November, right before the season finale, regular season finale at Vanderbilt. LSU comes to town.
1: Man. Hey, I just got to ask. Actually, you know what? I don't even have time to ask because we got to get to the top of the hour.
0: Okay.
1: Let's do this. Let's reset. Let's get everybody ready for as we go no huddle. We're going to go 30 uninterrupted minutes of sports talk. A lot for us to get into. We anticipate we're going to be joined by Josh Heupel coming up in the next couple of moments after he wraps up things from Radio Row. Just wrapped up his appearance on the Paul Feinbaum Show as we have SEC Network here live inside Rusty Wallace Kia Knoxville. We go no huddle. It's on the way now. On the way next, I say for a final time in hour two, hell yes, Josh Heupel, 99.1, you're listening to The Sports Animal.
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6: You're still looking at heavy volume, pretty westbound out of town and on out around Cedar Bluff and Level Road as well. Also slowing both directions right around Paper Mill and still lining up 640 eastbound ramp to 75 north. Working wrecks Embry Road at Central Avenue Pike and on Tazewell Pike in front of Victory Baptist Church.
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1: Hey, pop quiz. What's the calendar going to read 40 days from today? Can anybody answer that question for me? There's 11 days remaining in the month of July. You then add the 30 days of August. 31 days of August, better said. And going right into the start of the college football season, the end of August, you could be down on average, men, 35 pounds or more. Tyler Ivins for my friend Dr. Terry Bragg at Bragg Weight Loss and Wellness. 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People don't like when we start talking about uncomfortable things on the radio. I used to be 316 pounds. I was morbidly obese. I used to read your all's DMs. There used to be jokes about fat guy in there a lot. Then I worked with Dr. Terry Bragg, a non-invasive approach, no needles, no licking of celery, no box of food delivered to your front door, and then I lost 41 pounds in 40 days. I said, screw it, I'm not done there. I'm going to lose another 36 pounds. 76 pounds loss. I weighed in this morning under 247 pounds, and I'm very happy with where I'm at, where my results are, and how I've maintained those results for over 8 years. How do you want to look in the next 40 days? Answer that question. Do you want to keep pushing a little syringe into your belly button or in your bicep? Or do you want to lose the weight naturally quickly? 444-2189 or online, BraggWeightLossWellness.com.
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3: Systems. I was told I'd be doing the show with a professional, and I have yet to see one yet.
1: Yeah, well, when you guys are laughing coming back from break because we're getting ready to have the hypo clip, y'all can't sit there and jump off sides while I'm trying to get the snap count down. My name is Tyler Ivins, a real professional sitting to my right. That's why he does multiple things, both morning, noon, and night. His name's Eric Kane. Let me remind you, this is only show 6 that we've done together. The real professional is the guy who's manning the mothership back in the Budweiser studios. That is Riley Haltom, Chris Bernard, being able to assist us here as well. We're waiting on Tennessee head football coach Josh Heupel to... You know what? Oh, to hell with it. You know, while you're waiting on Tennessee's football coach to join the program, sometimes you need a little bit of a, I don't know, appetizer while you're waiting on the entrees. Josh Heupel, about 2 hours ago, yeah. 2 hours and change, he was at the podium. He's going through the car wash doing all SEC Media Day stuff. And, Josh was asked about LSU and Lane Kiffin returning to Neyland Stadium, this being the November matchup that's scheduled. Here's what Josh Heupel had to say about LSU returning to town and former Tennessee football coach Lane Kiffin leading the way in year one. Here's Josh Heupel from earlier.
23: Certainly hope our fan base hasn't cooled off. So, whether it's the grocery stores being fully stocked with mustard, or our sports stores making sure that they got reinforcements on the golf balls. Hopefully, Knoxville's ready for his arrival.
1: Hell yes, Josh.
3: Oh, man.
1: Josh, yes.
3: It's from the electronic media room, one of those rooms. It's not the main podium, but they've got like
1: four. Just say what it is, Josh Heupel. Lighting the city of Tampa on fire. Just say it. He could have said it from the center of the universe. Doesn't matter. Lighting the center of the universe on fire.
3: Again, I saw that and I'm like, this has got, I mean,
1: of course it's AI. It has to be AI.
3: We live in a world where you have to second guess everything. I'm like, this is not true. Right? This is not true. And I went and I saw a lot of credible people tweeting this out and I'm like, okay, great. Clearly he's having fun with it. All right. Michael Cobble is the one that initially put out that video first and said that he was just having fun with Lane Kiffin. So that's awesome though. Again, that's what SEC Media Days needs to be about, because again, they're going to ask Lane about this on Thursday. Lane's going to say something off the wall. It's going to be more content for our show. It's really, really cool stuff. But again, this goes back to 2021, the golf ball incident, the mustard bottle, all that, whenever Ole Miss was here at Neyland Stadium in a game that, honestly, Tyler, Tennessee should have won and could have won. And a couple.
1: Do you remember what happened?
3: You and I both were on that sideline.
1: No. Do you remember what happened to me? And I had just walked up to you. My hair was messed up. You know what happened?
3: You got hit by something, didn't you?
1: Somebody threw a trash can.
3: Yeah.
1: When I was trying to get Smokey, the actual dog, to his headquarters.
3: My question is, why did you think it was your responsibility to take Smokey to his headquarters?
1: So where I was.
3: By the way, I've seen this headquarters. It's really nice underneath.
1: Oh, yeah, it's beautiful. Yeah, it's really nice. Some of us are jealous looking at it. I was there in the south end zone where they started chucking the stuff, and one of the handlers for Smokey was like trying to assist one of the cheerleaders. So really, that one of the handlers on the sideline left his post, and it was me, Smokey, within distance of the Kia that's right here to my left, probably 2 arm lengths away. We'll call it 4.5 feet. And when the stuff started showering on the field, the guy who was handling Smokey kind of panicked a little bit. And they're like, clear the way, clear. And they're trying to clear the cheerleaders while help them. And all of a sudden, I just dart down the hallway and start opening the door so Smokey, the dog, does not get injured. And next thing you know it, I just hear, man, this is bull. And a bunch of the student section threw an empty Rubbermaid type plastic trash can that had maybe two or three cans in it. It was just, thank goodness it was just emptied recently, and they threw it off the ramp. It hit me square in the head, which a lot of people were probably like.
3: I was going to say, people listening right now are saying it couldn't have happened to a nicer guy. Right,
1: exactly.
3: There, right? I remember being on, because again, it was like the last couple of minutes of the game. Typically, media can come down from the press box, get on the field to take pictures.
1: I think
3: or
1: you were sitting there, you and Ben McKee were standing next to each other, and you go, nice hair. And I go, I don't want to talk about it. And you go, what happened? And we sat down waiting for Heupel's avail year one. And I go, yeah, I got hit in the head by a trash can. And you go, what? And I said, yeah, some idiot students that were liquored up threw the empty Rubbermaid trash can over the ramp.
3: Remember that was
1: trying to protect Smokey.
3: Guy who doesn't like Dolly does love Smokey. So there's obviously some.
1: I'm telling a true story. Then you come in with your malarkey and you start telling lies.
3: That game, Jacob Warren, first down. Did he get a first down? Did he not get a first down? Kind of changed the course of the game. Early in the game, there should have been a scoop and score touchdown. The play was called dead. You know, what could have been, again, one of those early games, but certainly one of the more memorable games early in the Heupel era.
1: We're waiting on Josh to join the program here from Rusty Wallace, Kia Knoxville, Chad and Jake Live coming up as soon as we get done with Coach Heupel. All right, so there's the ha-ha. Great little comment from the electronic media room there from the JW Marriott. That wasn't the only comments he's had today. He met with the media earlier today. Your thoughts? First, let's just share it. Chads Coleman, you knew was going to be a topic. You knew that subject was going to get brought up at some point in time. He was asked about it. What did Josh Heupel have to say about the Chads Coleman saga and where they are now?
3: Yeah, there was a local media session, and you know, for local media who were in attendance down there in Tampa, also a Zoom option. So this was actually before that everything kind of got going in front of the podium. But was asked about Chads Coleman, obviously, not with the team any longer. And he said this, quote, you always want to do right by kids, and we certainly have done that. As a program, I probably feel like it was a bigger story outside of the building than it necessarily was even inside our building. We're ready to move forward. Again, end quote, that's on Chaz Coleman. He continues to say that they supported him and did everything they could for him throughout the entire process. But I think there's some validity to that. Again, his locker's been cleaned out for a long time. When he stopped coming around to spring practice, the show goes on. The players go on. I mean, again, you hope the best for him, right? But it wasn't like this lingering thing in the locker room. It was something for us and for fans.
1: Right.
3: Because, again, it's a big storyline, right? Prize, transfer portal edition. But in reality, you don't show up to work. Show goes on. So that was the question asked about Chaz Coleman. You knew it was, but he said he ended it by saying, we're ready to move forward.
1: Let me ask you a question. And this might be a question better asked to Josh when he joins us here coming up the next couple of minutes. Vince Ferrara continues our coverage of day one of SEC Media Days from the Marriott in Tampa. Do you remember what Josh said post-game after the loss to Illinois in the Music City Bowl? Paraphrasing here, this is on me.
3: Yeah.
1: We need to be better. Mm-hmm. We will get better. He goes out, he gets Derek Owens. They go out, they make the change at defensive coordinator, swapping out Tim Banks for Jim Knowles. In your opinion, Eric Kane, what else went into this offseason of improvement for the University of Tennessee to, in fact, try to avoid from running into a Nashville bowl game when you have better, larger aspirations at hand?
3: I mean, you got to do a self-scout after every single year, after every single semester. Hey, what can I do better? Even when Tennessee, I think he said this today, you know, in the 5 years that he and staff have been here, they've had multiple top seven offense of the country or whatever. And, you know, how can you get better? How can you change some things? They made a lot of tweaks to the offense leaving 24, heading into the 2025 season. Okay.
1: Right.
3: How can you build off that moving forward? Okay. You're going to have a young quarterback. How can I tailor some of the play calling? How can I tailor some of what we want to accomplish offensively to take a little load off that young quarterback, whether it be GMAC or Faison, but still utilize your two talented wide receivers, and obviously your 1,000-yard back. It's all about self-scout. How can you be better? Clearly, defensively, you wanted to make a change. He made a change. Clearly, sports performance, November was not a good month. You did not finish the season strong. Some games you did not play four quarters of football. How can you make that adjustment? Well, you go and invest, and you try to be resourced and go and get who's considered the number one strength and conditioning coordinator in the country, and he did just that. So, again, self-scout, how can I get better? You try to make those adjustments, and here you are. We'll see how much all that plays into year one, but he certainly made those changes.
1: Let's take a look at traffic. Riley Haltom, you're back in the Budweiser studios. We know how it looks here on Callahan Drive, but what about your neck of the woods? Snow Huddle continues.
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4: You're looking better now. 40 eastbound through town, still slowing. 40 westbound to out of town. Your heaviest interstate volume is going to be 40 westbound from Pellissippi on out past Level Road. And on Pellissippi, I-140 past 40 and Kingston Pike. Also still lining up southbound Illinois Avenue out of Oak Ridge and the 129 bypass in Alcoa.
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1: Getting word now from our executive super producer extraordinaire. I'm going to just throw a bunch of adjectives out there at him. Let's just keep adding adjectives. He's like Eric Kane when he used to do the SEC media days. They would call on him so Kaner could get his 13 seconds on SEC Network.
3: Yeah.
1: Hey, Eric Kane, VolQuest, WNML, Locked On Vols, former Carson Newman Plus,
3: Pac-Man Productions,
1: extraordinaire. Hey, Coach. So like we have, there's like a laundry list of the title of what you are. So Riley Haltom, I'm going to keep adding adjectives. Let's get you caught up on where we are right now. If you're just now joining us, first and foremost, thank you. You can do anything with your time, and you choose to do it with us here on 99.1 The Sports Animal. My name is Tyler Ivins. That's Eric Kane. Tyler and Kaner, we're waiting for Tennessee head football coach Josh Heupel to join us from Tampa. Our very own Vince Ferrara is down at the JW Marriott right now joining the program. I think I need to learn how to... Okay, for those of you out there, because I can read your all's tweets, it's pronounced this way. The gentleman's name was J.W. Marriott. We're from the South, so we just call it the Marriott, but his name was Marriott. So I'm going to call it every other name so you guys will get out of my text.
3: From a guy who mispronounces literally words every single day, tons of them.
1: I'm awful at it.
3: I'm not going to critique
1: you.
3: I've only critiqued you one time today, and we're all caught up.
1: Yeah, and that time you critiqued me, you were asking me who was the action star who was in the film Time Cop, and his name was... Now go ahead, laugh. It's Jean-Claude Van Damme.
3: It's like 2018 wound, dude.
1: Don't care.
3: Let's leave it in 2018,
1: all right? Don't care. Bleed all over the floor.
3: I love Dolly.
1: That's actually true. Josh Heupel to join us momentarily. If you missed our chat with Arion Carter and Deshaun Bishop, that is now available. Thank you to the quick work and fingers of our guy, Riley Haltom, uploading that archive across our social medias and online at 991thesportsanimal.com. Jeremiah Telander was earlier in our day-to-day programming. That was with Josh and Swain. So Telander, you got it. Deshaun Bishop, you got it. As well as the chat we had with Arion Carter, you have that as well. You can also get the Jason Swain portion of it as well. Three strong hours across the YouTubes and on our archive section as well. I gotta ask, and it's one that is gonna be probably volleyed for many days, probably the 47 days until we get towards football time. Are you a little surprised I haven't received any more clarity on how they're gonna value conference scheduling from the College Football Playoff Committee? The fans were told, you were told, yeah, if we go to a 9-game conference schedule, there's going to be some guarantees that are going to get put into this. They've moved to a 9-game conference schedule, and guess what? There's still a little bit of, what do we do with this?
3: Well, I mean, does the committee have to let anybody know? I don't think so. But number two, like, I thought the assurance, I mean, at least from Greg Sankey's point of view, is like, hey, we're going to 9 games. That sucker's expanding. You know what's not happened yet?
1: Yeah.
3: An expansion, again, of the College Football Playoff. And so, again, we'll hit on it throughout the week, no doubt. But, Greg Sankey was asked Monday morning, is the committee going to take into account that the SEC is not only playing another Power 4 opponent, but adding a 9th conference schedule game to the schedule, meaning it's going to be the toughest slate in all college football? Are your coaches, are your administrators on board with that? And his answer was simply, they're here, aren't they? Well, no duh, they're here. They're getting paid millions of dollars. Were they just going to sit this one out? Like, come on. I mean, no head coach in the SEC wanted to go to 9 conference games, but ultimately we'll see what happens. I mean, again, we talked about the Football Power Index a ton last week, right? It was Monday last week. Of the top 20 teams in college football strength of schedule, every single SEC team's in that top 20.
1: Right.
3: Again, that's a resource. I mean, they can't ignore it, but what always gets me about the committee, and they got it right last year towards the end, I'll give them credit, but it's not, all losses are not weighted equally, right? If you lose late in the season, you are penalized for that loss. Whereas if you lose to Northern Idaho or Illinois or whoever it was. Notre Dame did week two a couple
1: Northern
3: years ago.
1: Northern Illinois.
3: It didn't matter, right? Because that was week two. So we'll see how it plays out. But ultimately, until the conference, playoff expand, Greg Sankey's going to look like a fool.
1: That is the Huskies of DeKalb. Yeah. Of DeKalb, Illinois, one of the greatest.
3: I meant no disrespect. I knew who you were. I just couldn't place it just now.
1: One of the greatest oases on the map of the United States, the DeKalb Oasis. If you've never been to the DeKalb Oasis, you have not lived, baby.
3: I've not lived.
1: Stop at gas station. Get yourself a bear claw.
3: There we go.
1: That's delicious.
3: Yeah.
1: Yeah. And you know how you and I used to drink that black motor oil coffee that our office supplies?
3: Notice we had three shows in the studio last week, and I brought my own. I learned my lesson my first time around.
1: When we did Morning Drive at Cumulus, and I'm not trying to let our corporate offices in Atlanta know we should probably get better coffee, because now I've adapted and adjusted to it. I thought I had never in my life had stronger coffee than the DeKalb Oasis, and then I worked for Cumulus Knoxville, and I swear to you, that thing's coming straight out of the motor, right into the filters of our coffee pots.
3: Hey, at 5:30 in the morning, you needed it.
1: Oh,
3: that is for sure.
1: Dude, it is a smack right to the face, and it wakes you up. Traffic outside the doors of Rusty Wallace Kia Knoxville as we wait for the appearance of Tennessee head football coach Josh Heupel. It's happening here on 99.1 The Sports Animal.
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4: You're still really lining up 40 westbound to out of town. 40 westbound from Palisipi on out past Cedar Bluff and continuing to crawl southbound down across the Solway Bridge as well as Edgemore Road. Still lining up on Emory Road at I-75, northbound Broadway through Fountain City into Halls Crossroads and on the parkway through Pigeon Forge. 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Sherry Bigler, Pete Michaels Traffic.
1: As we continue from SEC Media Days, we Tyler and Kaner afternoons from right here at Rusty Wallace, Kia Knoxville. But Vince Ferrara, he is on site at day one of SEC Media Days. And again, we want to say thank you not only to Tennessee Athletics, allvols.com for all of your Tennessee Athletics tickets for the upcoming season, but also over at Fleet Tire as well, making it possible for us to bring you exclusive coverage from SEC Media Days day number one. My name is Tyler Ivins. His name is Eric Kane, and Tyler and Kaner, we are coming to you from Rusty Wallace Kia, where Jake Bull's message to you is pretty simple. 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That is at Rusty Wallace Kia. This is what we need to do. Let me get some things in order. We were needing to reshuffle our show today because we were waiting on Josh Heupel, and I'm sure Josh right now is getting pulled through Radio Row before getting over to us here on the flagship station. Kaner, I'm going to ask you your overall thoughts on day number one. That's Oklahoma, that's Missouri, that's Kentucky, that's Tennessee. Tomorrow, Auburn, Georgia, South Carolina, and Vanderbilt. We're starting to get to the landing gear portion of today's program where we're getting ready to land this plane. Your overall thoughts. Let's take Tennessee out of the equation briefly because I know Josh is coming up momentarily. Your overall thoughts on what you heard from two former SEC division rivals of Tennessee's before they split up, and your overall thoughts on Brent Venables, who his key victory in November last year essentially gave him extra life in Norman.
3: Yeah, I mean, I think it's, so far it's been really good. About as good as day one can be. Will Stein, first-year head coach at Kentucky, and so, you know, brought in here talking about he had such a great transfer portal class, and that was, you know, given a whole lot of attention. Transfer quarterback from Notre Dame has barely played in his collegiate career. However, a chance to shine potentially with the quarterback whisperer that is Will Stein. I love earlier when Will Stein was asked, point blank, why do you think Kentucky can win big, you know, with you there? And he paused and he thought, and I watched this live and I thought he gave a really good answer, but he paused and he said, I know this is going to sound arrogant, but me, because of me. And I love that answer, right? I mean, you got to have that self-belief in yourself. He's been one of the great quarterback coaches in America, offensive play callers, and now you're getting your head coaching job. So I thought that was really good by Will Stein. Eli Drinkwitz, again, he's always going to be pretty good behind the microphone, and his actions on the field lately have backed it up. Couple 10-win seasons, got one of the best run games in all of the SEC. A critical update on Ahmad Hardy that he gave earlier this week. Essentially, he's getting back to work, his recovery on the field, all that, maybe 5 to 8 weeks. We'll see exactly what that looks like, but that was really encouraging to hear for Ahmad Hardy. You know, talked about that ninth SEC game and what should be valued by the selection committee, talking about how things need to be deciphered on the field. So I thought Eli Drinkwitz was good. And honestly, I thought Brent Venables was okay. Pretty boring of the three, in my opinion. But, you know, that's what you want so far. And, of course, Josh Heupel still making the rounds now. So all in all, been a good day, number one. But it'll get a little spicy as we continue on throughout the week.
1: We're going to be... I think spicy is good. You know what? No. And Josh Heupel's going to be sitting down with Vince Ferrar. You're going to hear from Tennessee's coach coming up in hour number four of the program. What do you... Man, I hate asking this type of question because, man, it could just go anywhere.
3: What's up?
1: You've done this long enough, though.
3: Mm-hmm.
1: Can we do a little role-playing with Tyler and Kaner? Tyler and Kaner after dark. I'm going to do my own energy live on the air. Tyler and Kaner after dark.
3: Cringe!
1: Role-play.
3: Oh.
1: Role-play time.
3: Oh, my goodness.
1: That's fine. I hear you back in the studio, Riley. Thank you. We're role playing on Tyler and Kaner.
3: Let's just...
1: While our parents are listening. You're Lane Kiffin. How do you rebuttal? Because somebody is. It's going to be Thursday. It's going to be July 23rd. People are going to be like, okay, let's wrap up SEC Media Days. We've been in Tampa now for 4 days. What do we do? What do we do? What do we do?
3: So, I don't know. I mean, see this thing. Lane's got 4 days to think it over. I don't know. Whatever he says, it will be awkward. Here's the thing that I think most people
1: keep
3: forget.
1: Going.
3: Lane behind a keyboard or behind his phone on Twitter is funny. Lane in front of a microphone on the Paul Feinbaum set on the SEC Network set is awkward. He's so awkward. So whatever it is, I don't know what he'll say. But whatever it is, it's going to be cringe. It's going to be a little awkward, but he's got 4 days to figure it out. He will be asked, as he should. He will rebuttal. Again, Josh Heupel threw a little jab at you on Monday, having a little fun, you know, golf balls and mustard bottles. He'll say something about the Tennessee fan base.
1: Yeah,
3: it'll be on social media. It'll be fun. It'll be cool. But whatever it is, it's going to be awkward because that's just kind of how that he is. So, but he's got a couple days to figure it out.
1: So, will it be great? Will it hit? Or will it be lame?
3: I mean, I'm sure it'll be lame, but
1: it's lame. Of course, it's going to be lame.
3: But it's going to make the rounds.
1: I'm going to play spooky Rocky Top while T. Martin's inside the workout room. Of course, it's going to be lame.
3: Yeah,
1: I love how you're like, no, it's 100% going to be lame. You know it will be. I'll tell you right now, as we're shuffling a lot of the seats right now, as well as the deck right now. Day one of SEC Media Days. Wow, thank you to Bill Martin and the complete staff over at the University of Tennessee for making this possible today. And this is another opportunity for me to say thank you. Riley Holtom, I know you're back in the Budweiser studios. Thank you to Chris Bernard, no better engineer, for what we're wanting to do to try to spin so many plates right now. Tyler and Kaner, that's from the J.W. Marriott down in Tampa. Vince Ferrara getting ready to get caught up with head football coach Josh Heupel. It's always a long day. They've been at it since 9 a.m. this morning, and now Josh, the final coach of four, going through the opening day from Tampa, Florida. Again, Vince from down in Tampa, from us here, Callahan Drive. That's at I-75, Callahan Drive, exit 110. And that is Chad and Jake live. Chad is ready? Look at that. It's almost like with our powers combined, it is happening right now. Chad and Jake live go from right here in North Knoxville. I see Joe Hemphill here. I see Jake Bull from here. I hear Chad Campbell is on the telephone from...
3: Just got out the teacups. Did
1: the Mouse
3: Campbell.
1: House. Chad, do you want to give us an update? Coach Heupel's in Tampa. You're in Orlando. What's the festivities like south of Tampa right now?
6: Well, you know what? I am over at Animal Kingdom.
7: Here it comes. Insert mom, joke about Jake's mom.
6: Yes, exactly. Your mom wants you to call her after it's over with.
7: I thought you were down at SeaWorld visiting your mom.
6: She's
7: still swimming a lot down there?
6: Yeah, it's crazy as it is. I was just on some ride that was going through. I don't know what the ride was that I was on, some Avatar ride or something. But anyway, it was pretty cool. But anyway, yeah, I just got off the ride, so I'm ready to go, man.
1: Jake Bull, looks like you're fired up as well here.
7: Yes.
1: With Chad down in the state of Florida.
7: Yes. Couldn't be happier to have Chad down there at the happiest place on earth.
1: Joe Hemphill, before we get into the draft, we need officials here in the – you're looking, by the way, speaking of people, we've been talking about physical conditioning with with Derek Owens, the addition to the University of Tennessee football program. Has Derek Owens been working with you, or is this always the natural physique?
8: This is natural. He wishes he could get a specimen.
1: Oh, is that what it is? Oh,
7: okay. Some people just have God-given abilities, you know, and Joe's one of those guys. He was just born this way.
8: I was.
1: 47 days until it's football time in Tennessee. That means how many? We're getting close to high school football. I'm sure scrimmages have already been well underway.
8: Well – not yet, but our first game is August the 21st, so we are geared up and ready to go. Our first meeting is tonight, so we do need officials. So please reach out to me at joehemphill0817@gmail.com, or you can find me on Facebook.
1: You know, it's funny because I know you told us last week you were going to be coming in late. Jake, can take a look at it now. We'll go double up on that one. While we're doing that, you already sent out the information. Give that to us one more time for our listeners who just missed it.
8: JoeHemphill0817@gmail.com, or you can find me on Facebook.
1: There it is. Joe makes it easy. He says it twice. Guys, let's get right into it. We do a draft every Monday. We join you. Thumbs up to you as well, Jake Bull. We do a draft each and every week right here from Rusty Wallace Kia, home field advantage belonging to Jake Bull. Gentlemen, we do this once or twice a season, especially when it comes to projected order of finish. So let's do this. With today being the start of SEC Media Days and that media order coming out on Thursday, we're going to do a four-round draft where, gentlemen, we each get a team. We won't know the results again, much like we did for Final Four teams. We won't know the results until we get to December, but we're taking all 16 teams and seeing who has the best total finish with our four selections. So four rounds, four selections, 16 total teams.
7: You know, we can judge Joe off this, too, because Joe's going to pick who he thinks is going to finish first, second, third, and fourth, and then we'll know if this is really a test for Joe.
1: This will be not only a test for all of us, but you're right, for Joe as well. This is the draft order from last week. If there's any time for us to, well, finish last or be near the front of the pack, it would have been last week's results. Chad from the Mouse House will be going one, and I say Mouse House, I mean that's Disney World in Orlando. Jake is going to be going two. Kaner, you're going to be going three. Don't laugh at me like that. Don't give me that look. And I'm going to be going four. So without any further ado, there are 16 teams in the conference. That will be four rounds where we'll all be pledging our allegiance to who finishes where. You're not going to have a much tough decision here, but number one overall pick, Chad, will be who?
6: You know what? I think there is two teams that can be in the top, and that's Texas and Georgia.
7: Well, you only get to pick one of them, man. Why don't you quit ruining somebody else's pick?
6: I happen to be going with the one who has got what I think is probably the most clutch quarterback there is in college football, and that's Georgia.
1: Gunnar Stockton and Georgia goes number one overall. Jake, I guess that makes your selection pretty easy at number two.
7: Chad, I thought that there was a chance that I would be able to get Georgia because Georgia is who I would take it with the first pick as well. But since I don't get to take that, I'm not taking Texas. I'll take LSU.
1: Really?
7: Yes.
6: Wow.
1: So that will be LSU with Jake's pick number one overall. Kaner, can I put you down for the obvious?
3: Yeah, I mean, I had already had my third pick mapped out, but I'll erase the second part of that word. Now we'll just keep Texas there. That's who I'll take, the Longhorns.
1: Here's the problem. I know they're not going to be there for me on the turn, so I better grab them now and try to see if I can mix some things up. They still got a great coach. I still believe in their defense, and I think they're going to make life difficult for somebody. I don't care. I'm going to do it. I'll take Alabama.
7: You know, there's a really good chance that 2-3 weeks into the season, I don't know, maybe 2 weeks into the season, Texas is 1-1.
1: Very real chance with them with the matchup with Ohio State. So Georgia, LSU, Texas, and Alabama go 1, 2, 3, 4 to kick off the opening round. Chad, who are you going to pair up with Georgia? You've got a second-round pick waiting for us.
6: Yeah, this is where it gets a little bit tough, I think, where it can be just anybody's game. But you know what? I think somebody who's got a pretty decent schedule for themselves, and I think they only have one ranked road opponent, and that's Oklahoma.
1: Georgia, then Oklahoma. Not a bad start for Chad Campbell. He will take the Dogs, then the Sooners. All right, Jake. A little bit of a surprise with LSU, some would say. Do you have one that's going to surprise us again?
7: There was a college football playoff team last year that's bringing their quarterback back for this year.
1: There you go.
7: I'll take Ole Miss.
1: There you go.
3: There's another one in that variety, and I will take Texas A&M. I was going to take A&M with a third overall pick, and I get it sixth overall. I'll take it.
1: Texas A&M. So you're just going Longhorn State, or yeah. Lone Star State, yeah, excuse me. You're going to go the Horns, and you're going to go the Aggies. So the seven best teams are gone, and seeing that all you guys hate the Vols, I'll be more than happy to take them then. Give me Tennessee. I'll grab them with the
7: such a homer
1: second
7: pick.
1: Overall. Yeah, because if there's any person on the station that's a homer, it's definitely this guy.
8: He hates Tennessee, so this is
1: good. I know. Have you not heard the rumors?
7: I hope Dolly Parton's not going to be at any of the games.
1: Oh, Oklahoma, Ole Miss, Texas A&M, and Tennessee go in the second round. Again, we're trying to piece together the best finish. We won't know till the order of finish till December. Eight teams down, eight to go.
3: Hey, you want to give a where we're at right now?
1: That's where I was going to lay it out.
3: Go ahead.
1: Chad goes Georgia-Oklahoma with his first two selections. Jake comes back with Lane Kiffin current, then Lane Kiffin past him.
3: This is pretty solid.
1: And Ole Miss. How about all Texas coming from Texas to Texas A&M? And I'll just take both sides of the cigar rivalry in the third Saturday of October. Give me Alabama and Tennessee. All right, so Chad, I got to know who – this is where I think things are going to start getting blended. This is where we're going to find what gets poured out here. Where are you going to go with the first pick of the third round?
6: Well, I definitely not a fan of this team, but, I mean, when it comes down to who's left, I think you got to take Florida next.
1: Florida with the ninth overall selection to pair up with Oklahoma and Georgia. I think I know who you should take, but there's no chance you're going to take him.
7: So
1: if I know Jake Bull, there's no chance he's going to take him.
7: I'm not taking South Carolina. Florida went 4-8 last year, and I'm not so sure that Florida – I mean, maybe they'll be a little bit better, but there was a team that's consistently played pretty well since Coach Eli Drinkwitz got to Missouri. So give me the Tigers.
3: I had on my line Missouri or South Carolina here. You took Missouri. I'll take South Carolina. I'm not a believer in Shane Beamer whatsoever.
7: That's why I didn't take him.
3: And that's fair. I think he's not a winner. However, I do think that quarterback, gosh, if you just find some consistency there, Kendall Briles, Dylan Stewart. They also got a nice defensive end on the other end to help go with him. I think that's going to be one of the best defensive lines, pretty good defense. South Carolina is a sneaky team. That's why that game in Columbia really scares me.
1: Well, cool. If you take South Carolina, I will take Jake Bull's Russian friend. Because I think there's a really good
7: chance. The barbecue capital of the world.
1: I think that they're going to surprise some teams this year. And I think Tennessee, they'll beat this team when they come to Neyland, but I think he's going to give them some trouble. I'm going to take Alex Golish of the Auburn Tigers there for value to wrap up the third round. Through three rounds, Chad has gone Georgia, Oklahoma, Florida. Jake has come back, and he has gone Tiger, Rebel, Tiger, LSU, Ole Miss, Missouri, Texas, Texas A&M, and the Gamecocks of South Carolina for Eric Kane. I've gone Alabama, Tennessee, and Auburn, essentially just rivals on rivals on rivals. We're going with our order of finish, the strongest order of finish here July 20th with the SEC media prediction to come out order of finish on Thursday. All right, Chad Campbell, Georgia, Oklahoma, Florida. There's four schools remaining. How are you going to round out your power four for the order of finish of the SEC?
7: I can tell you one of the last four that Chad won't pick.
6: You sure can, Jake. So let's see. There's Vanderbilt. There's Kentucky.

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1: Take Arkansas.
2: Arkansas to round out his four-team draft.
3: Projected to finish last at the SEC this year.
1: The teams that were left, I would just pass.
4: I literally just bumped Tyler and said, you're going to get Arkansas with this last pick, but Chad took it. So
3: there is a team in these last four that I think is going to be one of the most improved teams in the SEC, and this team potentially could have a top-five offensive line in the country.
2: Take them.
3: I'll take Kentucky.
2: I already wrote it down for you because I knew that's where you were going to go. That leaves you and I. That's between Mississippi State and Vanderbilt.
4: I mean,
2: I know which one you're going to take, and I'll take the other one.
4: I'll take Mississippi State. I mean, Jake keeps taking all my picks here. Kentucky, I think they're a bit overhyped, but I agree. I think they will be one of the more improved teams
2: in this Just to be clear, you left a 10-2 team on the board for me to get with the last pick.
4: Yeah, go ahead. By all means, you can take that one.
2: So our final draft order, and we'll find out who gets crowned based on, I guess, strength on paper. Chad Campbell went Georgia, Oklahoma, Florida, Arkansas. With Jake Bull following up, LSU, Ole Miss, Missouri, Kentucky. Eric Kane goes Texas, Texas A&M, South Carolina, Mississippi State. And then with the four spot, I go Bama, Tennessee, Auburn, and Vanderbilt.
3: Why did you say that twice? For those of you that can't see what's happening here, he gave the judge an extra look there.
2: We won't know who actually wins this draft until December, but you, on paper, who put together the best four-team draft based on the projected strength of schedule that for our draft here on July 20th, Joe Hemphill.
5: I tell you, this is tough because all four of you took the top eight teams with the first two picks. So it really comes down to those final eight picks, which makes it really, really tough. Because it's easy to say that, you know, Arkansas should finish last, but you never know. With Vanderbilt losing Pavia, that could be them losing everything.
3: Chad wouldn't have picked Vanderbilt if they still had Pavia.
5: Well, I wouldn't have either, but because I love Tennessee. But that makes this really tough. So I didn't really want to go with it, but gosh, this is tough, man.
2: That's what we're supposed to do, Joe, is make our decisions tough.
5: You're making it really hard.
2: Fourth place, go.
5: Fourth place, I'm going to have to go with you, Tyler.
2: And I picked Tennessee.
5: You did. But honestly, it's the whole body of work.
2: Okay, yeah.
4: So, it's a game of inches.
2: I can't wait for the Vols to blow this thing up this year and be awesome. And I'm going to look you right in the
5: eye. And I hope I'm wrong.
3: Everybody here will be glad you won if that's the case.
5: Exactly. I hope I'm wrong.
2: So who's third?
5: Third, I will have to go with Kaner.
2: What?
3: Wow.
5: Yeah.
2: Kaner with the two spot.
4: I thought my four was pretty good.
5: Okay. No, they are good. I mean, again, it's just tough.
4: I respect your decision now. I respect your
1: They're good. They're great, man. Come on.
4: Yeah.
5: All right. And I'm going to have to, I'm not going to have to. I'm going to give the win to Jake.
2: Wow.
5: Just because
2: what was the total for you?
1: The LSU homer.
2: Yeah.
5: Well, and again, not a Lane Kiffin fan, but I think that those last four picks,
1: he got
5: the best picking Kentucky.
2: So apparently, if you pick cats, is what you're saying with LSU, Missouri, and Kentucky. Yeah.
5: But Missouri has been consistent.
2: Yes, and Drink has certainly backed up all of his trash talk with what he's been able to do.
3: He stands on business.
2: Yeah, he does blow by a handshake, but he does stand on business. One man is in Orlando, Florida. One man just picked against the Vols. One man just won the draft. And two were co-host. That is now a perfect time for us to say, Riley Haltom, fire away. Start bitch cut time from Rusty Wallace Key of Knoxville.
6: 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They're not here for the popularity vote. 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
2: Where it's always a fun day at Rusty Wallace Hyundai. Thank you to Mark and the staff. Again, playing mediator between Rusty Wallace Honda and Rusty Wallace Kia. They're in the middle. They bring you Start Bitch Cut. We've asked Joe Hemphill to leave the show after that atrocious ruling.
3: Security has removed him from the premises.
2: They do have security here at Rusty Wallace Key, including the 200,000-mile warranty from Rusty himself.
3: Like what you did right there.
4: There you go.
3: Yes.
4: Well done.

0: You done this before?
1: Good job.
2: It's you join the show, and I actually get a lick of professionals.
1: You're a professional now.
2: Hey, Riley Haltom, speaking of a pro's pro, Star Pitch Cup, brother, what do you got for our Monday?
3: Steal Their Talent Birthday Edition. You got the basketball skills of Steven Adams turning 33, the basketball skills of Ray Allen turning 51, or the basketball skills of Ben Simmons turning 30.
2: All hoops, Jake, you've got home field advantage. Lead us all.
1: I'm going to start Ben Simmons. I'm going to bench Ray Allen. I'm cutting Steven Adams.
2: Hey, Chad?
4: Yeah, I think that you start Ray Allen. To me, that's an easy start. I'm going to bench Steven Adams, and I'm going to cut Ben Simmons. He's got a lot of talent, but he lost his confidence.
1: Kaner.
5: Oh, I'm going to start Ray Allen.
2: Why do you say that like you're not sure or you're distraught?
5: No, I just... It's a clear start. I mean, just takes me back those... Good old days in South Beach, right? I'm going to bench Ben Simmons, and I'll cut Steven Adams.
2: That's the right order.
5: Yep.
2: You start Allen, you bench Simmons. If he can actually get his confidence back, the talent's there. So I'm going to take his talent and then hope that my confidence could actually give me the number one pick money that I think it should.
5: And that's one thing you don't like for us.
1: I'm surprised there were no comments from Chad about where Ben Simmons plays college basketball at.
4: Oh, yeah, you're a Tiger fan, there's no doubt.
2: Yeah, yeah. Massive Tiger. That's right, yeah, massive Tiger fan, Ben Simmons.
4: Jake's favorite. Now on his favorite team.
2: Next.
3: Day one of SEC Media Days was today. Who is the best head coach in front of the microphone on Monday? Will Stein, Eli Drinkwitz, or Josh Heupel?
5: I wrote this last night. How about I guess the right three? I thought about leaving Heupel off, but hey, spicy comment today about Lane Kiffin. I'll start with Eli Drinkwitz. I thought he was clearly the best. I'm going to give the bench to Josh Heupel. Well done. Well done. It was all in fun, but well done on Josh Heupel with that comment about Lane Kiffin. Get the golf balls ready in the mustard bottles. I will cut Will Stein, even though I loved how he said he's the reason why Kentucky, they believe Kentucky can win big. It's because of him. It's that order.
2: Chad, what about you?
4: I'm going to start Josh Heupel because, well, he's my favorite coach now. I will bench Will Stein because I think he's a pretty good guy, and I would cut Eli Drinkwitz no matter who he coached for. If it was Al-Qaeda, I wouldn't start there.
1: Those are some harsh words.
2: Jake,
1: look, I would have said before seeing this that I would have started Eli Drinkwitz just because he's so entertaining. Now, you don't have to like him to think the guy's entertaining.
5: Yeah.
1: But because of what Heupel said, I hope our fans are still fired up. I hope our fans are just as fired up. I'm giving Heupel the start here. I'm benching Eli. I'm cutting Will Stein.
2: I'm going to start Heupel. Go ahead.
4: Jake, will you be wearing your gold at that game, or will you be wearing orange?
1: You know, probably a combination of both. You know, maybe like purple pants and a, you know, checkerboard shirt or something like that.
5: What a combo that'll be.
1: Yeah.
4: So sad. Rusty Wallaconda loves the Vols. That's all anyone needs to know.
1: And yet you're in Gator Country right now.
2: Oh, boy.
4: I'm down here killing alligators right now.
1: Yeah, killing alligators. Yeah.
4: Yeah.
2: I'm going to start Josh because of his golf ball mustard bottle comment. Thank you, Josh. That's give us some life for SEC Media Days. I'll bench the Will Stein Kentucky comment. It usually drinks the one who I rely on, and he just wanted to take a back seat, and I'm okay with that, so I'm going to cut Missouri coach Eli Drinkwitz.
5: Drink didn't have a zinger, but overall his performance was probably still the best.
3: Kaner watched Angels in the outfield for the first time over the weekend. Didn't start in this one. What's the best Kevin Costner baseball movie? For the love of the game, Field of Dreams, or Bull Durham?
2: Before anybody answers, stop. How old are you?
5: 33. I've seen all these baseball movies. Angels in the Outfield's one I never saw, to be honest with you.
1: Okay, I got it. Did you cry?
5: I did not cry.
2: His dad's on the motorcycle. He said, wake up to be a family again. He said, when the Angels win a pennant, he puts the sunglasses on. What are you talking about?
5: That's
1: you
5: tough.
1: Didn't cry a little?
5: It's tough. It's a good movie. I enjoyed
1: it. It's a great movie.
5: It's a good movie.
2: Did you know
5: great
2: the woman
5: movie.
2: Who plays Maggie?
1: She just died.
2: Away. I know.
1: Yes.
2: I knew that. She was a vigilante.
1: She just died. Yes.
2: From Home Alone.
1: Yes.
2: Right? Put some respect on her name. I
1: well, what
2: that.
1: About Maggie?
2: Yeah.
1: Oh, I'll be fine.
2: I don't know why she's a British
5: accent. My calling's here. Yeah. Again, it was a great movie. Yeah. It's a great movie, man. It's a great movie.
2: How do you take your coffee? In cups.
1: Yeah.
2: Jake, get us started.
5: Even though, again, okay. Kevin Costner didn't star in this one, I thought we'd go Kevin Costner.
1: This is an easy one for me because my favorite of the three is Field of Dreams. So that's my start. I'm benching Bull Durham. I'm cutting for the love of the game.
2: Hey, Chad?
4: I'm close. I'm starting Bull Durham, benching Field of Dreams, and cutting for love of the game.
2: I'm going to start Bull Durham. It's a top three movie of all time for me. I'm going to bench for love of the game. I'm going to cut Field of Dreams. As somebody who has had a catch at Field of Dreams, that's okay.
5: Yeah, clearly the start here. you know, sorry, Jake, it's Bull Durham. You start Bull Durham, you bench. I'm going to bench For the Love of the Game, even though that movie is not about baseball. It's not, but I'm going to bench it. It's a good movie, and I will cut Field of Dreams.
1: You know, when I asked Chad why he was remodeling Honda down there, he looked at me and he said, if I build it, they will come.
4: It's true.
1: It's true.
5: Next.
3: What's the best summer smell? Honeysuckle, rain, or fresh cut grass?
5: Chad Campbell, what's the best smell, even though you're somewhere where I'm sure there are tons of smells right now with it being summertime?
0: Yeah, some of them aren't great. So I will start honeysuckle, I will bench rain, and I will cut the fresh cut grass. So
1: Jake?
0: If it's really fresh cut, I might have done it.
1: This is one of the hardest questions we've ever had.
5: You're welcome.
1: Okay?
5: You're welcome.
1: So you're going to have at least two different starts, because I'm starting fresh cut grass. I'm benching honeysuckle. I'm cutting rain.
2: Let me go next, because I'm starting rain, benching fresh cut grass, and cutting honeysuckle. That's three straight starts.
5: I will start fresh cut grass. There's nothing better.
2: I actually FaceTimed him this weekend, and he was running new wire through his weed eater.
5: Yeah.
2: Doing yard work.
5: I will bench rain, and I will cut honeysuckle. This is a good one. Thank you.
3: Cutting honeysuckle is terrible.
5: You. Whoa.
3: Oh my gosh.
5: First of all, whoa.
3: You can't cut honeysuckle. That is the summer smell.
4: Thank you, Riley.
3: The summer smell.
5: Behind freshly cut grass. Yeah.
3: Behind rain. Yeah. And then cut the freshly cut grass. That's not just summer. You got to cut your grass in the spring too. In the fall a little bit too.
1: Yeah, but it doesn't smell as good as
5: it doesn't smell as good, man. Come on.
3: But it still smells like cut grass. Huh?
1: Because it doesn't rain in the other seasons.
3: Deshaun Bishop told On3 the Vols were one or two plays away from making the college football playoff last season. What was the most gut-wrenching play from last fall?
5: Happy Monday.
3: Our Mason Thomas 71-yard scoop and score against Oklahoma, the Max Gilbert missed 43-yard field goal at the end of regulation against Georgia, or Xavier Brown 99-yard pick six against Alabama?
2: I got a feeling we're all going to start the same one, but I could be wrong. Jake Bull?
1: Look, this is equally as hard of a question as the last one. And I thought about this. I'm going to start. Man, this is so hard. I'm going to start the scoop and score against Oklahoma.
5: Okay. Wow. Okay.
1: And I'm going to bench the missed field goal against Georgia. I'm cutting the 99-yard pick six against Alabama. That Oklahoma game, we dominated.
5: Dominated
1: that game.
5: Defense played well.
1: And found a way to lose. And that really, I think, altered the remainder of the season. The Georgia game, nobody thought we were going to win that game anyway. We were so close, and we should have won that game.
5: Right.
1: He proved that he could kick that field goal. He did it in overtime. But, yeah, there's my order.
2: Chad.
0: You are exactly wrong. There is no question. It's the Max Gilbert 43-yard missed field goal attempt. You lost all your momentum right there. You lost it for the season. So you have to make that field goal. The second one is the scoop and score. The third one is going to be the 99-yard cut. Anyway, it's going to be the 99-yard pick six.
2: This season changes completely. If you let off the gas after going up 21-7, let them come back in it, then still hit that field goal. That's a double punch to Georgia's face. You start the Georgia missed field goal. You felt the air in the season get let out of the balloon with the 71-yard R. Mason Thomas scoop and score, and then you're going to cut the Xavier Brown pick six.
5: Yeah, no doubt about it. You start Max Gilbert's missed 43-yard field goal. Again, that is your signature win. That is at least one loss off the board for sure, and that win could have got you in the playoff potentially. You start that one. I'm going to bench the Brown 99-yard pick six, because that went from potentially 16-14 at the half to 23-7 at the half. And I'm going to cut R. Mason 71-yard scoop and score. It was so early in the game. I do believe it changed the course of the game, but it was still so early. Tennessee had more chances to potentially win that game.
3: Which player representing Tennessee today at SEC Media Days will have the most productive season? Arian Carter, Jeremiah Thielander, or Deshaun Bishop?
2: Chad Campbell.
0: Well, you know, it's no secret I've been a big Deshaun Bishop fan all year long, so
5: yep.
0: I'm going to start Deshaun Bishop. I will. The next two can be tough. I'm going to bench Arian Carter, and I'll cut Jeremiah Thielander. Just nobody please tell him I cut him.
2: Jake Bull?
1: I'm close. I'm starting Deshaun, too. I think Deshaun's going to be a workhorse, especially with a freshman quarterback. Regardless of who it is, they're going to rely on Deshaun Bishop a lot. So I'm starting Deshaun. I'm benching T-Lander. I'm cutting Arian Carter.
5: I will start Deshaun. I'll bench Arian Carter. There's so many linebackers that are going to play, but he'll play a lot. And I'll bench Jeremiah T-Lander.
2: Start Carter,
5: or
2: bench.
5: Cut T-Lander, sorry.
2: Start Carter, bench Bishop. No, I'm not. Start Bishop, bench Carter. Cut T-Lander. Hey, Chad Campbell, enjoy the Mouse House. Tell Pluto and the boys we said thank you. And hopefully all the roller coasters are just as fun the way you make them sound through text as they are in person, sir.
0: It's been fun, and now I finally fit on them, so it's even funner.
1: Yeah. Hey, make sure you swing by and tell your mom and her friends Shamu and the guys hi.
0: You got it. I'll tell them all.
2: Thanks. Chad, we appreciate it as always. Hey, Jake Bull, it does not matter if it is Baton Rouge, Louisiana, Oxford, Mississippi, Columbia, Missouri, Lexington, Kentucky, Gainesville, Florida, College Station, Texas, Norman, Oklahoma, Nashville, Tennessee, any SEC campus. 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But also, whatever, you're spending too much money because you have a guarantee here off exit 110.
1: You got that right, Tyler. I like the way you put that.
2: Yeah.
1: All over the SEC.
2: Mm-hmm. You come in, not only do you get the best deal, but you're going to get it free of charge, Rusty's 200,000-mile
1: absolutely
2: warranty.
1: Every single time.
2: Jake Bull, he makes it simple, and the staff is waiting for you. Exit 110, I-75, Callahan Drive. It's been day one, and right now, we're taking a look right now. That looks like a very, very – look how good Arian Carter looks right now from SEC Media Days. That's a guy
5: they're
2: with a bow tie.
5: Strip.
2: Yes. He looks good. Arian Carter told us, what's the breakdown before we let Jake Bull go? He tore the ligament in his toe, double turf toe, and he was playing only at 60% last year making some of these tackles. It's remarkable what this man's going to be able to do in his next and final year at the University of Tennessee. Hey, Jake Bull, we say this often. Thank you so much for everything
1: you
2: do for us here at 99.1 The Sports Animal. Let's do this. Josh Heupel, Vince, they're down in Tampa. Let's catch up with them. That coming up in the next couple of minutes. We got Big Kahuna Wing Festival tickets that we need to hand out to you. We have got to get you caught up on everything that Kentucky, Missouri, Oklahoma, and Tennessee had for the opening day of SEC Media Days. And, oh, yeah, what has Auburn, Georgia, South Carolina, and Vanderbilt got in store for day number two? We're here at Rusty Wallace Kia Knoxville. That's exit 110, I-75 Callahan Drive. 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
7: You do still have some slowdowns, but the volume on the interstate is improving very quickly. Still lining up southbound to Illinois Avenue out of Oak Ridge on down across the Solway Bridge. On Oak Ridge Highway through the Carnes Red Light. Emory Road at I-75. Northbound Broadway through Fountain City into Halls Crossroads. And on North Shore Drive past Ebenezer and Pellissippi.
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4: Here we go, another warm and muggy night ahead. Lows around 74. We'll jump to 90 on Tuesday with a mix of sun and clouds, hot and steamy. It will feel like 95 to 100. A stray storm in the afternoon, but a higher chance of storms late Tuesday night as a cold front comes through. Some of those could be severe with high wind. I'm Chief Meteorologist Spencer Denton from the WVLT First Alert Weather Center.
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0: We promised you wall-to-wall coverage from day one of SEC Media Days, and we've all delivered for you today. Special shout-outs, and I get it. Hey, Ivins, why don't you pat yourself on the back a little bit more, or pat the other 13 hours of local programming on the back? Good, because I gladly will. You woke up this morning with the Hall of Famer and Vince Ferrara. John, Vince, Sports Talk, set the table ready for a big day of day one SEC Media Days. Eric and Brian took the handoff, got things set up for what was Josh and Swain, and then the handoff to Afternoon Drive here. Tyler and Kaner, wherever we've been, in studio, on location, thank you to all of our incredible sponsors. Thank you to all of our incredible hosts, I should say, where we're located at today for our shows. And also, special shout-outs to all of our engineers and producers. You guys know we have many voices on this station, not just what you hear 24-7 here on The Animal, but whether it's been Chris Bernard, our engineer, he gets a knee slap, whether it's Riley Haltom, our super producer, back here for what we do between 3 and 7. But I will give the back slap to everybody, because our silly season now officially begins today. You want to be in this industry? We get started 47 days out, if not 365 days around the calendar, but we begin, all vacations wrapped up beginning now, Monday, July 20th. It was Greg Sankey, and then it was four schools, including the University of Tennessee from the J.W. Marriott, there down in Tampa for the opening day of SEC Media Days. Let's just quickly get this in. Thank you to Jake Bull and the staff over here at Rusty Wallace Key of Knoxville. That's where you can find us here till 7 o'clock tonight. Remember, a purchase of a brand-new Kia from Jake Bull and his staff, exit 110 on the hill, is going to come with Rusty's 200,000-mile warranty. All right, so when we look inside what we've gotten at today, if you miss anything from the players, Jeremiah Tielander joined Josh and Jason earlier today, the Josh and Swain Show, archived and on demand. Also, Arion Carter, Deshaun Bishop, they joining us here from 3 to 7, Darren Tyler and Kaner, all online. Shouts to you again, Riley, for the quick work to make sure you could get those archived and thrown up on demand, available for you as we continue our climb towards September 5th and the SEC opener. We've got five burning questions coming up before we wrap things up here today. You're going to hear from Josh Heupel before we wrap things up today. Vince is going to join us in the next 5 minutes. My understanding is Vince is right now catching up with a couple of our sister stations on Radio Row from Tampa. I know this is such a cheesy kind of cliche way, because everybody in radio world does this. What was your main takeaways today, Eric Kane? Okay. I'm sorry. I'm not just sitting here blowing the trumpet because it's like, blah, blah, blah, big orange country, go balls, blah, blah, blah. Josh Heupel, golf balls and mustard? Hell yes, dude. Here's two cans. Put your jorts on with your knee braces and your bald cap. Smash the cans together, stone cold style, and say, what? Because that November 21st game against LSU here in Knoxville, what? Yes. Yes, yes, yes, hell yes. I need it.
1: Yeah, it was good. And it was so out of character of him. Again, he's just having fun, which, again, life is fun. Football's fun. Like, you don't have to be so serious all the time. Like, I saw it. I thought it was AI. Literally, I had to second-guess myself repeatedly. Like, he legit said that. It was hilarious. We played the audio. Riley, are you around? Sorry, man. Play that audio again real quick. So if people are just tuning in, they know what we're talking about. This is Josh Heupel when asked about Lane Kiffin coming to Knoxville for that November bout, LSU and Tennessee.
2: Certainly hope our fan base hasn't cooled off. So, you know, whether it's the grocery stores being fully stocked with mustard, or you know, our sports stores making sure that they got reinforcements on the golf balls. Hopefully, Knoxville's ready for his arrival.
1: Phenomenal work. Again, one of the best moments from day one. Will Stein, when asked, and again, I genuinely believe him, and he was trying not to sound arrogant, but when asked why he believes Kentucky can win with him, can come back to being consistently a good power football team, he said, well, this is going to sound dot, dot, dot, me, because of me. I love that. I thought that was cool. I thought Eli Drinkwitz gave a nice update on Ahmad Hardy, his all-SEC running back. Looks like he's about 5 to 8 weeks away from being full go, so we'll see what that looks like.
0: That could have been so much more serious.
1: Yeah,
0: better.
1: And he believes he's going to be stronger than ever. Obviously, you got to say that, and I hope he is. I mean, just the fact that he's dealing with this right now is just inexcusable. But anyway, it's been a really strong day, number one, all in all. And Brent Venables, the only one really to not make any headlines so far. So it's off to a good start. But shout to Josh Heupel for having a little fun and poking fun at Lane Kiffin. That was cool.
0: So I got to ask you, Eli Drinkwitz.
3: as Kaner's nodding his head, just driving to Journey that's being played across the showroom here. Hey, Kaner, let's talk about Drinkowitz. Separate ways. I hope we're not recording that one. What do you believe? I want to do a segment here quickly. It's called Reality, Truth or Reality. Kentucky had an awful season last year, and it ended up costing Mark Stoops his job. Truth and reality. Is Will Stein going to shock the world? Is not a good phrase. Truth and reality. Is Will Stein going to leave his mark in year one in Lexington, Kentucky?
1: Yeah, I mean, I don't think Kentucky's going to be playing for anything, but I do think Kentucky will be bowl eligible. I think Kentucky's going to play in a bowl game. Yeah, I think they have got an upgrade. And I was a Mark Stoops guy. Like, I loved his brand of football. Thought he did a pretty good job at Kentucky for a while, but man, did he do less with more those last 4 or 5 years, really.
3: Brent Venables saved his job with a win in Knoxville last year.
1: Yeah.
3: What does he do with this year? I believe they could be a college football playoff darling.
1: They're getting a lot of love for that. That schedule, like any schedule in the SEC, it's brutal. John Mateer, if he can bounce back and post-thumb injury, because he was not the same guy. And
3: Heisman future on him already.
1: He was like, I sucked last year. It was awful, but I learned so much. If he can bounce back, that is his best team in Oklahoma since he's been there.
3: Do you remember who entered the transfer portal and ended up joining Missouri this year? Who's Eli Drinkwitz starter going to be?
1: Austin Simmons.
3: Yeah.
1: Yeah, I mean,
3: quarterback at Ole Miss.
1: Lane Kiffin picked him to be the starter over Trinidad, arguably the best quarterback in the SEC, named Arch, or maybe even you think he is. So, yeah, I mean, if Simmons can put it together, they have two excellent running backs when Ahmad Hardy's full go. They got a wide receiver you like. I don't know much about their defense, but, I mean, again, Eli has been very consistent at Missouri, a couple 10-win seasons the last couple years.
3: You know, I'm going to save the Tennessee angle on this, because Vince Ferrara is set to join the program, and I want to keep things on track here after we hit the reset with Chad and Jake. So let's just do this. Just heard from Vince that he's getting set up to rejoin us after his appearance on Radio Row. Let's go to the reset. Let's come back. Let's get caught up with Vince Ferrara. From there, we will set the table for what's going to be the remainder of 45 minutes of afternoon drive here. Afternoons, this is only show number 6 for Kaner and myself. But we want to say thank you for joining us. And when we say to you, we'll bring you complete coverage of SEC Media Days from Tampa. Hopefully, we've held up our end of the bargain for you. A day that started with Oklahoma and Missouri, wrapped up with Tennessee and Kentucky. And Tuesday, we'll do the same thing. Who's under the spotlight tomorrow, July 21st? We'll tell you. And we'll get thoughts from Vince Ferrara after his sit-down chat with Josh Heupel from earlier today, that in Tampa at SEC Media Days 2026. Thank you to our friends at Tennessee Athletics, allvols.com, as well as Fleet Tire. It's happening here till 7 o'clock tonight. Local programming taking you to the finish line. We'll just say that. Thank you to everybody there back in the studio giving us the heads up. Vince joins us next. Tyler and Kaner, 99.1. 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
3: Again, thank you again to the University of Tennessee Athletics Department and to Fleet Tire for bringing you complete coverage from SEC Media Days, a big orange bow, if you will, as Josh Heupel in Tennessee, the final of four schools to go in the opener, the first day of four from SEC Media Days from Tampa, Florida. My name is Tyler Ivins. You know the gentleman on my right. His name is Eric Kane, Tyler and Kaner, 3 to 7 here afternoons. You can kind of hear a little bit, a twinge of the background noise. Who's still left, who hasn't packed up after what has been a very wake up early, go home late day one from SEC Media Days. And this is a man who has done just that. Wake up very early and stay up very, very late. His name is Vince Ferrara. He has helped quarterback our coverage from down at the JW Marriott. We say, well, first, good morning, now to the good evening to you, Vince Ferrara. Players, coaches, you've run into many, many different allegiances that the SEC has down there on Radio Row. For anybody who missed kind of you guided us through a couple of those hours when we were doing the car wash of players with the university. Reset it for us. What's the scene like in Tampa? First time ever that the Sunshine State's hosted Media Days. Kind of what it was from sunrise and kind of what it is now, the quiet time sunset, as we get ready for Auburn, Georgia, South Carolina, and Vanderbilt tomorrow, day two.
21: Yeah, it's different because it's a brand new city. It is on the water here, channel side, so it is gorgeous. I've I've been too busy to take a video, but as you're like walking like from one area to the other, you look outside and there's the sun glistening off the water, at least earlier. And you don't Birmingham doesn't have that. Atlanta downtown is so it's a unique venue from that standpoint. And I think overall they've done a good job. It is spread out a little bit. The JW Marriott is just a crossover, an indoor crossover bridge to that hotel, but majority of the stuff has been at the Tampa Marriott Water Street. So it, you know, the parking is close by, and so it's all about the media. There have been some fans. We had a number of Tennessee fans come over and take pictures while we were talking. Had the guys on with you and Josh Heupel pose with them before I sat down with them. So there's some fans that have kind of snuck into the area, but overall, it's just been, I think, pretty efficient, and you know, overall, not too many complaints. As long as you have internet, that seems to be the hurdle a lot of times for these media days. You guys have been there, done that.
3: That's funny.
1: Vince, I know he's asked about it probably a couple, two, three times about the quarterback situation. I saw a couple quotes out there. I mean, he's not naming a starter. He's not going to give you much of anything. But what's been the tone? What's he kind of said when asked about the quarterbacks throughout his tour and the car wash at media days?
21: Yeah, and he said a similar to me, you guys will hear it. It's that he is pleased with the guys that they've the work that those guys have put in the offseason. Certainly nothing, and you want to try to read between the lines and say, oh, does that mean that, you know, he you know, is leaning towards Faison or whatever the case may be. He's not talking that way, because he does feel like it is an open competition and doesn't want that to impact those guys. So he feels like, I think they would be, at least he gave the impression, and when I've heard him talk about it, that they would be good either way. As how legit is that? Who knows? But he is not given any sort of between the lines indication that it's one or the other, at least from everything my talking to him and the rooms that I've heard him speak. He's played it like you would expect him to play it from the QB standpoint.
3: Vince Ferrara, Tampa, Florida, SEC Day One of Media Days. At the end of the Illinois contest, the Vols fall short the Music City Bowl. Press conference, he says, this is on me. This is unacceptable. That's not what we do at the University of Tennessee, finishing 8-5 with the loss to the Big Ten foe. I'm going to get this fixed. Shortly after those comments, he replaces Tim Banks with Jim Knowles. He goes out. He hires Derek Owings, hours removed from the confetti falling during the national championship celebration. What more, in your opinion, Vince Ferrara, has Josh Heupel done during this stretch between December and July to put Tennessee in a better position today than they were following a loss in Nashville?
21: Go outside of his comfort zone and making staff changes with guys that were there from the jump with him on Rocky Top and strength and conditioning in D.C., and then allowing Jim Knowles to make some additional changes to add that comfortability and experience with his defense to help that transition of not taking 2 years. Those two things are significant, are huge, and I think you're going to see them both pay off for them in the strength work that they've all put in. Should be much better at the line of scrimmage, and they need it to be, especially on that D-line that has so many young guys that can and should take that next step based on what their recruiting rankings were coming in. And then Jim Knowles is going to help them not be as predictable on defense, as we talked about a little bit earlier. You're going to see them be so different and give teams and quarterbacks looks that they do not expect. And so that was just not the case last year. You know, you talk to our guy Kevin Simon or, you know, people that have played the game, and will tell you that, yeah, teams kind of knew what they were going to do. So Tennessee was unfortunately a little too predictable from that standpoint, and I think that will change. So those were two significant moves that showed the urgency of the situation to get back to where the standards are for him, I'm sure, but then also for Danny White and the athletic department and the fan base.
1: Vince, last thing we got for you, man, here today. We appreciate your coverage. Big thanks to Tennessee Athletics and Fleet Tire for bringing it to us down there in Tampa. Who's it can be Tennessee or not, right? But day one, I think it's been successful. I think it's been funny. There's been some zingers. There's been some good quotes circulating throughout the day. Who has been the media darling of day one SEC Media Days?
21: Ooh, that's a good question. Based on Heupel's jab at Lane Kiffin, which I asked him about for you guys, so you'll get a chance to hear that if the internet will cooperate, as I bragged about it a minute ago. I think he's had really the best performance. I mean, he was really chill and comfortable. Nothing has been like one guy way over the top of others.
1: Yeah.
21: So from an interesting standpoint and from a one-liner standpoint, I think Heupel did the best job, especially of the coaches that I've heard so far.
2: Vince, we'll let you take us home. This is the landing gear moment. 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Who makes this appearance down to Tampa and Mama Ferrara's Kitchen possible? 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
21: Okay. 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
21: 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Mama Ferrara also came up during our conversation. 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
2: His name's Vince Ferrara. Again, we'd say goodbye to you, but before you know it'll be wake up first thing in the morning. Right. Another long day before day two on Tuesday, July 21st takes over. Vince, we look forward to touching base with you all throughout this week. Try your best to get some rest, and we look forward to what the next four schools bring us tomorrow for day two coverage. Thank you, sir.
21: All right. Anytime. Keep up with great work. Good job, guys. Appreciate you.
2: Out the door, Vince Ferrara goes. John Wilkerson and Vince bring you Sports Talk 6 to 9 a.m. right here on the station where the Vols play, and the station that sits 47 days out until it's football time in Tennessee. Tennessee Furman, we got a lot we got to get into. How about five burning questions, because we got to give a little love to our friends over at Henley Roofing. We'll do that next from Rusty Wallace Key in Knoxville. It's Tyler and Kaner afternoons on 99.1, the Sports Animal.
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10: We've all been there, in a boring meeting, a long lecture, struggling to stay awake. No matter how hard you try, you nod off, and that is never a good look. Aside from the obvious, making sure you're getting enough sleep, there are a couple quick pick-me-ups that experts recommend before you take your seat. If you have time, you might try to squeeze in a quick nap, just a couple minutes even. That can increase your alertness. Or try to pop outside for a quick walk. Get your blood and your hormones pumping. Splash some cold water on your face or grab a cup of coffee, obviously. If you're not a caffeine drinker, even just taking small sips of water throughout your meeting could be enough to keep you awake. Of course, you could also make a point to engage in the meeting. You're not likely to fall asleep while you're actually talking. I'm Dr. Sanjay Gupta, helping you live a better life.
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1: Look for a stray storm early, then partly cloudy and muggy overnight. Lows around 74. Back around 90 on Tuesday with a mix of sun and clouds, hot and steamy. Only a small chance of a shower or a thunderstorm. On Tuesday night, scattered storms arrive. Some of those could be severe. High wind is the main risk. I'm Chief Meteorologist Spencer Denton from the WVLT First Alert Weather Center.
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0: And you thought we were going to slow down in the final 25 minutes, right? No. We promised you five burning questions. We promised you our chat with Josh Heupel. We promised you that you were going to get complete coverage between 3 and 7 p.m. of day one of SEC Media Days, and we plan on holding up our end of the bargain. Hi, good afternoon. Tyler Ivins alongside Eric Kane, Tyler, and Kaner. And how about this? Let's just dive into it. Riley's right. Let's just keep the momentum going. Thank you to Henley Roofing. This is five burning questions from Rusty Wallace Key of Knoxville.
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0: 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Tyler, Kaner, Riley Haltom, Mr. Big Red Buttons back in the Budweiser studios.
3: Today is the start of SEC Media Days. Is this one of the top weeks on the college football calendar every week, every year?
0: It is, even though it sucks. Not this year it has to suck. No, this year Josh Heupel added a little spice to it, and I want to go back for seconds. But yes, it is the top week on the calendar because it makes people go, oh, we're getting close to football, aren't we? Yeah, we're 47 days out. So if it's a nice checkpoint on the roadmap to the start of the college football season, it's just that. The contents of it, though, it sucks. But yeah, it's important,
4: but there's nothing.
5: It's not what it used to be. Therefore, it's the again, we get access all the time. But I mean, what Tyler said, that's couldn't agree more. It's for what it signifies, right? Not next week, but the week after next on Wednesday, Tennessee practices football for the very first time. Media Days the day before that. SEC Media Days means, hey, we are literally on the doorstep of watching football practice, so it's exciting.
3: SEC Media Days is live in Tampa this week for the first time ever. What's the best host site for the annual meeting?
5: Again, it's Hoover. It's the OG site. It's where it was year after year after year. It's a really good setup, okay? You got the hotel there. You got little Dave and Buster's on the other side. You got Whataburgers all the way around. But also, from a media perspective, Radio Row's downstairs. Marty McGee's across the hallway. Take the escalator up. On one side of the hallway is the main podium. On the other side is the electronic media room. Hotel's room upstairs. From a technical standpoint, it's perfect. The answer is Hoover.
0: Who the heck wants to drive through the state of Alabama to go to work? Not me. Atlanta. It's close for us here in Knoxville. And if I may, I'm thinking of my other 15 comrades, or at least stations or representatives of said schools. International Airport. Bang, right into Atlanta. You can drive over. Now, does it have the best setup?
5: It's the, of the ones I've went to, it's the worst setup.
0: Yeah, because it's a major city and it's Atlanta and everybody wants to drive from one thing. Again, going to Hoover, Hoover's fine. But again, it takes forever to get there. Well, it does in Birmingham. Yes, it does. Plus, potholes in Alabama. It's just awful. Your boy ain't trying to go through Alabama. So I'll say Atlanta also to be different. But everything else, I'm pro-Alabama.
5: Yeah, go Braves.
0: Yeah, because that's why we're there.
3: In an exclusive with On3, Tennessee running back Deshaun Bishop said the Vols were, maybe one or two plays away from the college football playoff. Do you agree with Bishop that Tennessee was that close to the playoff?
0: Yeah, if David Sanders doesn't get punked out by R. Mason Thomas, yeah. Now look, do the two interceptions earlier in the game by Joey Aguilar cost him or sink him anyway? Yeah, man, probably. But that was the moment. That was the air out of the balloon. You could see people start heading for the ramps and head to the parking lot for their tailgates after that scoop and score. And he's limping down the field like an injured NCAA football video game player.
5: He missed the next couple weeks, yeah.
0: Yeah, I don't think he came back for the regular season.
5: Yeah, you might be right. I mean, he got hurt on that play because he ran 71
0: yards. I think they got
5: him
0: ready for the Bama game. Yeah. So, yes, I agree with Deshaun Bishop, but the one play that stands out the most, it isn't Gilbert. It isn't the pick six. It's David Sanders as an 18-year-old at right tackle saying, well, pardon me, excuse me, that belongs to me.
5: I'm with Deshaun. I know what he's saying there, and he's right. Again, it's the old football metaphor. It's a game of inches, right? And I get it. I'm going to disagree here, though, because the only game for certain I can tell you one play cost Tennessee a win was the missed field goal. One play, you win that one, your signature win. Now, Oklahoma, I think that one play that you referenced changed the course of the football game, but who's to say Tennessee would have won? The interception at the goal line in Alabama, I hear you. Huge swing, points and momentum. Who's to say Tennessee would have won that game? I don't know. The one play I can tell you was Georgia, therefore I'm going to disagree and say that it wasn't.

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1: An extra time, whatever it was. 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It looked really soft from my vantage point, but overall, I mean, yeah, it delivered. A 1-0 win, it delivered.
2: If you knew what you were getting yourself into, then yeah, you knew Spain was the best defensive team in the field, and they did that.
1: No shots on goal for Argentina.
2: To the tune of zero shots on goal for Argentina. Somebody on the show might have called a 1-0 Spain win. Didn't say it was extra time. I didn't say it was extra time. But no, Spain was the best team in the tournament. Spain was the best team in the tournament. You only allow one goal the entire stanza? Yeah, no. It held up its end of the bargain. The drama near the end, too, yeah.
3: My plane landed back in McGee Tyson, got on the runway as extra time was starting, so I got to catch the end of it. That was fantastic.
1: You still got like 45 minutes. Congrats to you.
3: All right. Yeah. Gainer watched Angels in the Outfield for the first time over the weekend. What is the best baseball movie?
2: Correct answer is Bull Durham, but that's an adult baseball movie. If you're saying what's the best, like, kids movie with the whole family feel-good moment, it's Angels in the Outfield. It's not Rookie of the Year. It's not any of those other films. It's 100% Angels in the Outfield because you get the whole family tie. What happens if you lose your mom and your dad? Your dad's a scumbag. Danny Glover, God's Thumbnail, JP wants to come too, and then Angels.
1: Hey, it can happen.
2: Al. Playoff games have got to be won by themselves. It's a great movie. Also, Matthew McConaughey playing center field. I'm here for this. Didn't you used to be Mel Clark?
4: Yeah, the correct answer is Bull Durham. It's not even close. Honorable mention. I'm not saying this is number two, but Moneyball deserves a lot of praise. I like Moneyball. God. It is a good film. It's a good film. How can you not be romantic about baseball? It's a good film. Not as good as Angels in the Out, not as good as For the Love of the Game, not as good as a lot of these other baseball movies, but it's a good movie.
2: Let's do this. 6:43. 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Vince Ferrara, over the last hour, had a chance to get caught up with Josh Heupel before they jumped the jet back to Knoxville. Let's hear from Vince. Let's hear from Tennessee's head football coach, and we'll do that next to put a wraps on our Monday broadcast. It's happening here from Rusty Wallace, Kia Knoxville, 99.1, The Sports Animal.
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3: Now seems as good a time as any to remind you, you don't always have to take healthy habits to the extreme. Not only are you unlikely to stick with something that's difficult, even if you can keep it up, it's probably going to be to the detriment of something else. And chances are that something else is more important. So if you're on a quest to improve your health, I promise the basics are going to take you much further. I'm talking about diet, try and be as plant-based as possible, exercise, meaning multiple rounds of cardio and strength training, and sleep. For most people, 7 to 9 hours a night. I'd like to think of these things as sort of a three-legged stool, right? If you're not doing any one of them, it's really hard to keep balanced with the others. The key here is you don't have to strive for perfection. Doing anything is going to be better than nothing. I'm Dr. Sanjay Gupta, helping you live a better life.
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0: If I had to guess, you're probably looking for more content. What's up, Tyler Ivins and Tyler and Will Afternoons? Give us a follow across all social media platforms, Tyler and Will 991 on the Facebook, on the Twitters, on the Instas. We got you covered.
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2: How about a final segment from Rusty Wallace, Kia, Knoxville? Tyler Ivins, Eric Kane. It was just about an hour ago, Josh Heupel wrapping up his day. SEC Media Days Day 1 had an opportunity to swing by the 99.1 The Sports Animal Table, get caught up with Vince Ferrara. From there in Tampa, here's what it sounded like as Josh Heupel, I'm sure, was undoing the top button, letting that tie loose, and catching up with us here on the flagship station for a couple of extra minutes before heading back to Rocky Top. Vince Ferrara's chat with Josh Heupel here Monday from Tampa, Florida.
3: Here at SEC Football Media Days, the head coach of the Tennessee Volunteers wrapping things up today, Josh Heupel. Josh, this is my hometown of Tampa. If you didn't have to, like, catch a plane to get back, get you some of Mama Ferrara's cooking authentic Italian food. I mean, that would be a great situation, right?
4: Hey, that would be a great night right there. Wish we could. It's been a good day down here in Tampa.
3: All right, so Derek Owings, cleaning things up, the diets, the weight. We've seen guys add weight. We've seen the transformation of bodies. What's that been like to see the eye test and then also the results of what Coach Owings has done for you guys so far?
4: Yeah, staff did a great job. Him and his staff coming in morning after the championship game, hit the ground running the next day, workouts, but got to know our players and, you know, first 48 hours, had meetings with all of them. Built some trust with them, and obviously, you know, the success that he had, you know, there's some proof in the pudding too, but done a great job. Functional speed, power, acceleration, mass on their bodies, functional to the position they play. Our guys have done a great job of putting in the work. He's had a great plan to get him where we want him and need him to be.
3: You've talked about Jim Knowles, and you guys were getting on the same page and talking about exactly what you can do, the expectations, and things like that. What were the conversations like? How detailed are they in terms of, hey, what did you do against us in the playoffs? Or what are some things that you think with our personnel can maybe give your defense a problem? How detailed did you guys get in your conversations?
4: Yeah, not as much about what they did against us necessarily, but, you know, I was looking for somebody with a background building elite defenses, doing it different places, being able to do it in different ways. The mastery of coaching is taking the personnel that you have that's going to play at a high level and putting them in a position to be successful. Jim's extremely smart, has built it, different stops. They've been elite, that scoring defense, third down defense, tackles for loss, being able to be multiple in your presentations, but teach it in a way where your guys can grab onto it. We're very pointed in, all right, what are the things that you need in a practice or during a cycle of practices, spring ball, training camp, for you to be successful? What are the hardships that you had in year one with the different places that you've been? Having been a coordinator, even a head coach, gone somewhere new, I knew some of those things. That's why it was important for us to hire somebody that had experience with him at every level of the defense, had been in the unit room, had been in position rooms, to be able to expedite the process of getting it to our players as quickly as possible, as clearly as possible.
3: Our guys, Tyler and Kane, are back in the studio. They were excited to hear what you said about LSU coming to town and the stocking of mustard bottles and golf balls. You need those businesses to be intentional, that and the fans to be ready to go, right?
4: Yeah, we want to make sure we're supporting our local businesses that week, and want to create a great environment, which I know we'll have inside the stadium.
3: You probably know you're going to get a retort from Lane Kiffin in return, right?
4: Yeah, I'm sure there's already one out there. I haven't looked at my phone during the course of the day, but have a little fun while we're here, too.
3: and in the offseason, did you see from your quarterbacks the kind of dedicated work with the opportunity that they have in their QB competition to get better and make that big jump that you're looking for?
4: Yeah, absolutely. You finished spring ball. We had 4 weeks where we were still there on campus as they were getting ready to finish up the semester. The extra work that those guys put in, still fundamentally, technically, understanding our scheme, defensive structures, continued growth, saw that through the summer. Those guys have continued to grow in all of those areas. It's important to me for every player, but quarterback too. Man, by the time you finish spring ball to when they come back in training camp, do it right, you got a chance to take a massive step as a player. And I'm excited to see on the grass where these guys are at and commanding and controlling everything that we're doing.
3: Awesome. Look forward to seeing you guys in camp real soon. And maybe we'll do dinner at Mama Ferrara's another time soon, right?
4: I look forward to that. Can't wait for it. And excited the football season's almost here.
3: Thanks, Josh. Appreciate you.
4: I appreciate it.
3: All right. That is Tennessee football head coach Josh Heupel. Our coverage here brought to you by UT Athletics and Fleet Tire.
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5: Thank you.
2: Very well said. That's Kaner. I'm Tyler. Listen when I say this. Thank you, Chris Bernard. Thank you, Riley Haltom. Thank you to you, the listener. 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And we did just that. We're out the door. And thank you to Jake Bull and his staff here at Rusty Wallace Kia Knoxville. The tour rolls on. Afternoon, we are out every day this week. Where are we at tomorrow? 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
7: We've all been there, in a boring meeting, a long lecture, struggling to stay awake. No matter how hard you try, you nod off, and that is never a good look. Aside from the obvious, making sure you're getting enough sleep, there are a couple quick pick-me-ups that experts recommend before you take your seat. If you have time, you might try to squeeze in a quick nap, just a couple minutes even. That can increase your alertness. Or try to pop outside for a quick walk, get your blood and your hormones pumping, splash some cold water on your face, or grab a cup of coffee, obviously. If you're not a caffeine drinker, even just taking small sips of water throughout your meeting could be enough to keep you awake. Of course, you could also make a point to engage in the meeting. You're not likely to fall asleep while you're actually talking. I'm Dr. Sanjay Gupta, helping you live a better life.
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9: 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Tiger, Jack, Arnie, Lefty. 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
15: Welcome to Golf Talk. I'm Jimmy Hyams, along with our co-host Braxton Hunter, who is playing in a tournament in Chattanooga. He's joining us from there. Braxton, how are you?
16: I'm great, Jimmy. How are you doing tonight?
15: Doing very well. Appreciate you joining us. We'll get to your tournament a little bit later. We're going to mention that we'll recap the British Open. We've also got an interview with the local USGA official, Jim Schreit. We're going to be joined by Adam Forgey to talk about his victory in the State Open. So we have got a lot coming your way on Golf Talk. We will get started with our pro news and notes. Those are brought to you by Three Ridges, one of Knoxville's premier public courses, challenges all ages and all skill levels. 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Ryan Fox wins the British Open. He birdies it on the final hole. He played it brilliantly, a great drive, a great 9-iron to 12 feet, makes the birdie. And Braxton, when he lined up for that putt, watching the way he had putted on the back nine, I had complete confidence he was going to make it. What did you think?
16: Yeah, I'll just say this. I think just him sticking with his routine, him just playing with the pace that he does, and even admittingly so from his side, kind of semi-blacked out right before the putt and said he didn't even know how he hit it, but, you know, got up there and drained it. I mean, he hit some clutch shots down the stretch. It was really cool to see, and a well-deserving champion at 39 years old.
15: Other than Cam Young, he was the best player, I thought, down the stretch when it to hitting shots. Young, of course, shot a 64, got in position to win it. Young was 9 under par, and with three holes left by the leaders, Young had the lead. But then Fox birdied two of the last three. He birdied four of the last six, and he won that golf tournament. I thought it was very impressive what he had done. And he really had only had his best major finish was a tie for 16. And yet here he is with that victory. So impressed with what he was able to do. And he took his medicine on number 15. He hit it in a bunker, had to play out backwards, got up and down for a bogey. And that was critical. If he double bogeys that hole, who knows what happens. But really impressed with what he was able to do. He was 5 of 6 on putts from 10 to 20 feet on Sunday. And he shot a course record tying 62 on Saturday. And the final two rounds where he shot 130, that tied for the best final two rounds in Open history. So there was another interesting note about him as well. He had the worst position after the first round of any winner of the British Open. He was tied for 85th. The previous worst spot for a champion was Marco Mira, who was tied for 62nd. So Sam Burns, he shot a 62, 65 in the middle two rounds. He faltered on Sunday, shot 72. Braxton, I thought he hit a lot of really poor shots, but he hung in there at least to kind of get him in position. But he had a bad bunker shot. He had a bad chip shot. He had an awful shot from 199 yards on a par five. So I give him credit for hanging in there, but it just seemed like he was off his game a little bit.
16: Yeah, he didn't have his best stuff on Sunday, Jimmy. And, you know, he hit a few shots that kind of kept him in and had a chance down the stretch, but he really just didn't get anything going. You know, he had the kind of decent start. He made birdie on two and then had the three bogeys in a row and then all the rest pars for the rest of the day. So it was just kind of one of those days where I'm sure he felt like the hole was really, really small. And, you know, he'll get there. He's obviously been the last two majors in particular right in the, with a chance to win on the last few holes. So his day will come very soon.
15: His major record this year is outstanding. He tied for seventh in the Masters, tied for sixth in the U.S. Open, and he was third in the Open. So that's great playing in the majors. There aren't many that had a better record in the majors this year. However, he's now 0-for-5 on the PGA Tour with a 54-hole lead or co-lead. So I think he's still trying to find that clutch gene. But by golly, the middle two rounds he played in 62, 67, the 127 total, the lowest 36 holes, however you portion that, in major history. So I really did a lot of good things. He just had that trouble getting to the finish line. Interesting note about him, in his first 20 majors, he had one top 10. In his last six majors, he's had four top tens. So he's trending in the right direction. We'll see if he can get across the finish line. Cam Young, speaking of getting across the finish line, was the best player on the course. He bogeyed 18, and you had a feeling that he thought it might catch up to him. But he was sticking there at 9 under par, and as I mentioned earlier, with three holes left, the leaders, Young had the lead until Fox birdied two of the last three. But what did you think of Cam Young's performance Sunday?
16: I mean, unbelievable performance Sunday. He's just got to be kicking himself for the decision there out of the bunker on 18, just to not give himself an angle or a chance to get up and down for par. You know, that was I don't know if he felt like he needed to make birdie there to get to 11, but, you know, the chance where when he hit the lip, it was almost lucky that it came out of the bunker, Jimmy. I mean, that could have been a complete disaster for him, but great playing by him Sunday. And just like Burns, I mean, he's right on the doorstep of winning a major.
15: He finished almost 2 hours and 45 minutes before Fox, but he waited around just in case. So, but anyway, I thought he was terrific. Now we've got 13 years in a row with a first time Open champion, an interesting stat. Tommy Fleetwood, the local favorite, who played that course as a kid, the only one in the field to break 70 all 4 days, but he ended up tying for fourth at 7 under par. I thought he played very well, but he never could really have that low round that so many others did. And by the way, the number of 62 shot was pretty remarkable. You know, Fox did it, Burns did it, Lucas Herbert did it. and yet you had people that were also shooting 75 and 77 out there. What did you think of the 62s that kept showing up?
16: Well, it's crazy, Jimmy, because normally if you had that, you know, you go back to when they had the PGA Championship at Valhalla, and I can't remember exactly what won, but it was well under par. I mean, it was in the neighborhood of 20 under. And then same thing with the Open that Brandon Grace shot 62 at as well, kind of a little bit more low scoring. But for all those 62s and then 10 under ended up being the winning score, that's kind of hard to compute because it was kind of feast or famine. There was a lot of really good golf that could happen. And I think it's just kind of the way the course played. Like, you had the pretty brutal winds, but you had really kind of dry, wispy rough where the rough wasn't a terrible penalty, kind of like it normally is for that golf course. So I think you had opportunities if you got some really good bounces. And then, you know, admittedly, they watered the greens a little bit more. They were a little bit slower. It made the greens just a little bit more receptive and playable, but particularly out of the rough. So I think you saw some of the players' game plan change just a little bit later in the week, and a little bit more aggressive, not as much laying back of a lot of the bunkers. I think a lot of the players were just pushing it forward and trying to get it as close to the green as they could.
15: With the three that shot 62 at Royal Birkdale, there are now eight players that have shot 62 in a major, and only two have won. Add Ryan Fox to the list, along with Xander Schauffele. The others that have shot 62, you mentioned his name, Brendan Grace, Ricky Fowler, Shane Lowry, and Xander Schauffele's done it twice. So those are the ones that have shot a 62. All right, and the tournament wasn't without its controversy. Bryson DeChambeau assessed a two-shot penalty for improving his lie by stepping on the high grass behind his ball on hole number five when he drove it way to the right. He was the Royal RNA assessed him the two-shot penalty. They went back to the spot of the infraction. DeChambeau pleaded his case. He didn't win it. Braxton, I thought he did step behind the ball. It looked like at times he was stomping the grass. I thought the penalty was accurate. What did you think?
16: Yeah, penalty was definitely justified, Jimmy. I think whether his intent, you know, you can't measure a player's intent. My take would be I don't think he necessarily meant to do that to improve his lie. It was just kind of careless and just kind of huffing and puffing, if you want to call it that, or just kind of stomping around. I don't think he necessarily tried to make the grass lay down behind his ball. And then I think, you know, some of the stuff where he went back out after and pleaded his case, I go more into the theatrics of it. I think it's kind of his brand and his curated YouTube stuff. Like, it's almost just like a performance versus, you know, him necessarily fighting for those two shots. I think he's trying to get more views on his YouTube channel.
15: Well, Rory said it was performative. Rory didn't have kind words to say about DeChambeau. Quote, "I'm not going to defend DeChambeau. I'm not particularly fond of him. It was performative and for attention, and to hold the tournament hostage like that, we were all waiting on him to depart." So not a lot of sympathy from McEnroe. Scheffler was asked about it, and he kind of declined to comment. He didn't want to get in the middle of all that. So we're going to have Jim Schreider on a little bit later to talk about that, but I thought a deserved penalty. It's not the first time they assessed a two-shot penalty. John Rahm got one in 2017. He moved what he thought was a dead twig. It was a live branch or vine, and he got a penalty there. So another thing that was interesting is Nick Faldo, before the tournament, blasted DeChambeau. He said he has zero clue of strategy. He had said last year, "I'm going to go out and attack the links." Faldo said, "Well, I've never attacked the links." DeChambeau only hit 40% of the fairways through the first 2 days. He was 75 out of 78 in driving accuracy. DeChambeau's response after hearing that was he used the word strategy or strategic three times. What did you think of Faldo ripping into DeChambeau and DeChambeau's response?
16: I mean, you talk about two strong personalities there, Jimmy, kind of battling one another. I think, you know, Faldo has the record to prove it in the Open Championship. So you kind of take what he says and maybe a little bit higher place than what DeChambeau would say back, because, you know, there's been some questionable strategic moves by him, by DeChambeau in the British Open through the years. So I think, you know, what Faldo said was pretty accurate. I think he just said it pretty harshly. So I think Bryson obviously took offense to that and made it known multiple times by his comments after the round on Thursday.
15: Yeah, DeChambeau, after the next few days, kind of playfully, he'd hit a ball in the rough and he'd go tiptoe around it and get the crowd involved and get him laughing and stuff. Interesting about DeChambeau, his last 11 majors, he's had five top tens, including a win, and five missed cuts. And then the performance at the British Open where he played, he had a really rough day on Sunday, had a triple bogey in there. So that's his major performance in the last 10 that he's been out there. Jordan Spieth struggled again. He was the last five holes he played on Friday, he was plus nine. He made a nine on 17, the easiest hole on the course. He three-putted from 4 feet. He continues to struggle with his game. Just a couple of other notes about the British Open. I found it interesting. Rory McIlroy on number nine, that hole is 414 yards. Now, if you go as a crow flies, it's a little bit shorter, and sometimes the tee varies a little bit. But he drove that green twice and drove it up near the green twice. To me, it was exciting to see what Rory was going to do on number nine. He ended up with, I think, two birdies and an eagle on that hole. Your thoughts about the way Rory played number nine? Whoops. We lost Braxton. Let's see if we can try to get him back real quick. Another thing that was interesting about the ninth hole, and it's a dogleg to the right, so you got to blast it almost over some of those grandstands, and those stands had had several flags that were hoisted up there. DeChambeau looked like he came within a few yards of hitting one of those flags. If you do, you play the ball where it lands after you hit the flag. So he ended up getting away with that. But I thought that was pretty interesting that he almost hit the flags on the grandstands as he was trying to drive number nine. A couple of other notes. Hideki Matsuyama made the cut. He now has the longest streak overall of making cuts at 28 because Matt Fitzpatrick, who had 28, missed the cut. And so that that ended his streak of made cuts. Also, Xander Schauffele has the longest active streak of making the cut in a major. It's at 18. The longest streaks, 39 by Jack Nicklaus and Tiger Woods. So I'm sure a lot of people would have guessed those two if they'd given an opportunity. Also, another note, Europeans in the top five of the British Open since 1960. Faldo has eight top fives, Bernard Langer seven, and Rory six. He did not have a top five in this event. He couldn't put it together either. Seemed like every time he'd take a step forward, he'd take one back. So that's a look at the British Open and what had transpired across the pond. Also, there were like a dozen players that made the cut in all four majors this year. Burns, of course, was one of them. Oberg was one. Chris Goddard was one. Ben Griffin, Hideki Matsuyama, Rory McIlroy, Colin Morikawa, Xander Schauffele, Scott Scheffler, Justin Thomas, Cam Young, and how about this, Michael Brennan. If you were to guess that before the year, there's no telling how much you would have won. Michael Brennan was one of four that made the cut in all four majors this year. All right, a couple of quick notes.
16: I don't think a lot of people even know who that is, Jimmy.
15: Yeah, I wasn't sure who he was. Hey, I wanted to get you a quick take on Rory driving number nine, but also DeChambeau almost hitting those flags that were hoisted in the grandstands as he tried to drive it as well.
16: Yeah, I think, you know, when you add grandstands in, you know, that hole in particular, it obviously did not play 400 yards at the angle. They were kind of taking it. The wind had a really big impact on being able to get it up around the green. And it's one of the things that we'll ask, or I'm going to ask Jim Wright here in a second, kind of, with Scotty Scheffler's ruling on, you know, the temporary movable obstruction, like you basically could just hit it in there, get a free drop, and whether you find the ball or not, you get a free drop and you get a pretty advantageous situation to hit from. So I think it's a pretty good play to try to hit it in the grandstands.
15: Yeah, that's on, that wasn't on the same hole. That wasn't on number five. But what was that, on 17, I think? Yeah.
16: Yeah,
15: it was on
16: 17
15: when he did that. Yeah, okay. Well, when we come back, we'll be joined by Jim Wright. And I look forward to visiting with him and talking to him about some of the rules out there. With Braxton Hunter, I'm Jimmy Himes. You're listening to Golf Talk.
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15: Welcome back to Golf Talk. I'm Jimmy Himes along with Braxton Hunter. We are pleased now to be joined by a special guest, Jim Schreit. He is a USGA official. He has been that since 2014. He's worked 4 U.S. Opens, a Senior Open, a Senior Women's Open, a Walker Cup, 2 Adaptive Opens, and 36 USGA Championships. Jim, how are you?
27: I'm doing well, thanks.
15: Well, thank you for joining us. I really appreciate it. First off, we will start with the ruling involving Bryson DeChambeau, in which he was assessed a 2-shot penalty for stomping or stepping on the grass behind his ball during the Open. What were your thoughts on that? I'm sure you've seen it. What were your thoughts on that?
27: Well, first of all, I wasn't there, so it's a little hard to tell, and I'd just be speaking for myself, but the first thing I would say is that most players I've seen, particularly professionals in that situation, are a lot more careful than Bryson was. He stomped on a lot of grass. You know, without being there, I can't say for sure whether that impacted his area of intended swing or not, but he definitely wasn't as careful as most people are. The rule says that you cannot improve your area of intended swing or your lie or stance or other things like that. And sure looked like there was a good chance that he might have.
15: There was a rules official that was nearby. You could see him. At least it was identified that way. And then he looked like he walked away. And some said, well, he should have stayed there and he should have monitored that situation. What are your thoughts on a rule official being in position to help monitor the situation as it unfolds?
27: That's a tough one, too, because, you know, in the British Open, the Open Championship, they have officials walking with every group. But to be honest with you, the pros don't really want the officials anywhere near them. So it's a real balancing act to try and be around to help when needed, but not to be in the way. In particular, in this rule, because what he did was bend grass down, that might have helped. If the official had been there and had noticed it, he would have been able, Bryson actually would have been able to bend that grass back up. If he could get it back to the position it was in where he eliminated improvement, he could have avoided the penalty. But in all honesty, if I'd been the official there in that situation on the far side of a penalty area, with all that going on, I'm not sure if I would have been able to make the call either.
15: Why do players not want rules officials near them? I mean, is that kind of like me driving down the highway and not wanting a policeman?
27: It's something like that. They don't want people watching them too closely and getting in the way of things. And the other thing, and one of the reasons the USGA changed to where we don't walk with groups anymore, is the players are used to the officials they deal with every week. And when they have new officials who aren't used to dealing with them coming out, they're just not as comfortable with what the rulings might be.
0: I'm going to ask you the question, Jim, about Scottie Scheffler on 17 and the famous TIO, the temporary immovable obstruction. And the part that I think is very difficult for people to get their heads wrapped around is the ball was never found. So talk us through that rule just a little bit. He gets a free drop, gets, you know, away from the grandstand, ultimately ends up making birdie. What's your take, Connor? Talk us through the rule on the temporary immovable obstruction.
27: Yeah, so in a temporary movable obstruction, if a ball is not found, but it's known or virtually certain, which means something like 95% sure that it's in that temporary immovable obstruction, then you assume the ball entered or lies at where it most likely entered that temporary immovable obstruction. And in these big championships, you have these huge hospitality areas, and so you can easily have a ball that goes 30, 40, 50 yards into something that's never found, but you know it's in there. And the rules allow relief in that situation because that structure shouldn't have been there. So that's perfectly acceptable, like, under the rule.
0: What do you think, like, in the sense of, you know, in normal play, obviously, like he hit it under the gorse, like into the gorse bushes versus the championship where the TIO is in the way, you know, I don't want you to necessarily judge the fairness of the rule, but I think it leaves a lot of people miffed on having to find the ball or not. Like, that's the one thing that I got the question of from a few people on how do you do it without finding the golf ball?
27: Yeah, well, that is just one of the way the rule is written, and I think a lot of the reason it's written that way is you have grandstands. Let's say you see a ball go into the grandstand. It might enter and go right under the grandstand, and you just can never find it. It wouldn't seem very fair to penalize a player for that when there's this temporary structure that normally wouldn't have been there. Sometimes that leads to you getting a break, which he did in this case. You know, I remember when I worked the Open at LACC, they had this huge hospitality area left of the 13th hole, and I had five balls in there within an hour. And we found three or four of them, didn't find a couple, and that's just the way the rule worked. I think it's difficult when you have that big of structures on a golf course to figure out the most fair way to deal with it, but that's the way the rule is written. I mean, you also have, if you had an area of ground under repair and you know it's in ground under repair and the ball was lost, you'd get free relief from that as well. So there are other examples in the rules where you never find a ball and still get free relief.
15: Hmm. Our guest, USGA official, Jim Schreit, rules official. Jim, I want to ask you about this. So the majors have the discretion to assess penalties for bad behavior. There was a warning given to John Rahm. Joaquin Niemann got a two-stroke penalty in I think it was U.S. Open. Sergio Garcia got a warning for taking his driver and knocking a tee box at the Masters. Do you like the majors having the discretion to assess penalties for bad behavior?
27: I do, and previously, before they came up with that code of conduct, the only thing you could do under the rules was not do anything or disqualify the player. And by putting in the code of conduct, they now have the option to do a warning or a two-stroke penalty rather than straight to disqualification. I like having it in there, and at least in the case of Newman and Rahm, I like the way they applied it. Joaquin's was, it's been described as a 50-yard club throw or 60-yard club throw from people I talked to on site. It was at least 90.
15: Wow.
27: And that's a lot different than throwing your club 2 or 3 yards in front of you.
15: Yeah.
27: Sergio's, I did not see it, but I have a little mixed opinion on that. It seems somewhere in between the two.
15: Now, the RNA rules official was said to have commented that the warning does not necessarily carry over to the next round. Do you think that's a good rule?
27: Actually, I'm not. I did not hear that, and I wasn't sure that's the way it worked. And it's all cumulative anyway, so that the just because you have a warning doesn't mean the next time you have any code of conduct violation you'll get a penalty. It's based on the severity of it. But obviously, if you've got a couple of warnings, there'll be a good chance. And one other thing, I mean, probably the thing that's more interesting is that the U.S. Open this year, there was a situation again with Rahm where most people thought he should have gotten a warning.
15: Yeah, he was kicking his driver down the shortly
27: well,
15: after.
27: And he let out some easily
15: language?
27: Verbal obscenities.
15: Yeah. Yeah. Yes, he did.
27: That could be heard hundreds of yards away.
15: Yeah.
27: So
15: there's several ruling bodies. There's the RNA. There's the USGA. There's the PGA. Are they all on the same page as far as applying rules?
27: There are some differences, but the actual rules-making bodies are the USGA and the RNA. The PGA applies the same rules that the USGA and RNA come up with. And there used to be some years ago differences in rules. Now the USGA and RNA have one set of rules. There are different local rules that can be applied. Mm-hmm. For example, I'm not sure the USGA has ever used preferred lies, lift, clean, and place, in a championship. The PGA has done that at least once. The PGA at one time allowed rangefinders in open champion in their PGA championships. The USGA hasn't done that in open championships, but do in all their amateur championships. So there's some differences in the local rules they choose to apply, but the rules are the same for all the organizations.
15: Rexon, you got something else?
0: Yeah, Jim. Are there any rules changes on the table for the near future? I know there's going to be a revision here before too long. What have you heard, kind of rumbling wise, on potential rules changes?
27: I haven't heard a lot. The next set of new rules is going to come out in the beginning of 2028, I believe. So they've synced it up where the handicap and the rules will be coming out at the same time. I know that what they're looking toward is, you know, fairness and simplicity as much as possible. And one of the people I respect at the USGA once said, simple is not fair and fair is not simple, particularly when it comes to golf. So it's really difficult to have both of those things happen. And, you know, if you want to be the most simple, just never touch your ball and, you know, go back to the way they played it. You know, back in the Bobby Jones days, you couldn't clean your ball on the green.
15: Wow.
27: I mean, so there's been a lot of changes over the years. But they're trying to look at situations where they say, you know, they've gone further and further on, for instance, on the putting green. Now, pretty much any accidental movement of the ball on the putting green is no penalty, which is a good situation. And now if the ball's accidentally deflected, except in one situation, there's no penalty. There used to be a lot of things with that. You know, I think they're starting to look at some situations off the putting green and see whether there's anything they could do, an accidental movement, not on the putting green. But there's a lot of debate about whether that's a good idea or not.
15: Is there go ahead.
27: Go ahead.
15: Is there a new rule you would like to see adopted?
27: It's funny because one of them that I had said I would like to see adopted was accidental movement anywhere on the course, just put it back, no penalty. But once you start doing that, you start thinking about what could happen. And as an example, the thing that turned me back the other way was seeing players that aggressively put the club behind their ball in heavy rough. And then, of course, the ball drops down. And so it doesn't encourage players to be careful. And, you know, kind of once I thought of that situation, I started going, boy, I don't know exactly what you'd do with that. So, you know, the one most people, particularly pros, want changed is not having to play out of a divot in the fairway. Mm. And that's another one that just leads to, if you did that, you end up just playing preferred lies, because when's it not a divot anymore? Well, if you don't have to play out of divots, what about bad spots? And what about, you know, pretty soon you're just into moving the ball everywhere.
15: Yeah.
27: So it's just a hard one to implement. I agree. It stinks when you get out there and you're in a deep divot and you've hit it right down the middle of the fairway, but trying to fix it creates sometimes more problems than it solves. So I guess in general, it's the type of things when you look at a rule and you say, boy, that sounds really ignorant to the common person, that would be a penalty. Then you want to start thinking about, is there a way we can change that to make that seem more reasonable without messing some things up? So there's a lot of things like that.
15: Great insight. Thank you so much, Jim. Really do appreciate it. And hopefully we'll get a chance to visit with you again, but really good stuff on the rules.
27: Sounds good. Thanks.
15: Thank you, Jim. That's Jim Schreit, USGA official. He's done it since 2014. All right, we are jam-packed. We're going to try to get in as much as we can. When we come back, we got our player of the week. We got some local news and notes. Got a golf tip, et cetera, and an interview. With Braxton Hunter, I'm Jimmy Himes. This is Golf Talk.
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15: 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My question is, how hard must the wind blow for you to adjust putting on a green to compensate for the wind?
0: I think it's not as hard as people think, Jimmy. I think one of the toughest gauges is wind, especially if the greens are fast. If the greens are slow, it kind of doesn't affect it quite as much. But putting is hard enough as it is. I mean, it's hard if you had a straight putt every time to make it, let alone the subtle breaks that you get and the big breaks you get. And then adding the wind in makes it dang near impossible. So I think it's one of the things that goes unnoticed a lot of times when it's really windy is how difficult it is to putt. I like to get a little bit wider base, like I'll widen my stance just a little bit so you're a little bit more steady. And then we've just got to be really good at hitting the center.

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1: 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All right, the State Open held in Gallatin. Adam Forgy of Crossville is the winner. He shot 67, 69, 67, 13 under par. He won in the first hole playoff over Seth Smith, an amateur from Clarksville, tying for six, a couple of former Vols, Nolan Ray and Spencer Cross, as well as Nick Doherty, who's a local product, tying for 11th, Brad Hawkins, tying for 14th, Lee Whitehead, and then tying for 14th also, Jonas Reynolds, the son of Kyle Reynolds, a good friend of ours. He's an amateur, and so those are among the finishers there. As far as a couple of other local news and notes, PGA Tour Americas in Ottawa, Canada, tying for 13th, Kyle Cottom of Knoxville. He shot 15 under par. He now moves from 53rd to 46th on the standings. Jake Hall, unfortunately, missed the cut there. The Pro-Am Series at Geddesfield, Jake Reeves shoots a 63. The last 15 holes, he played 9 under par. That included a bogey on 18. He eagled number 7. Alex Feliciano with a 69, Allie Knight with a 70. First place, the team of Feliciano, Jake Thronvett, who shot a 69, Mike Childress with a 90, Joe Fry with an 86. The low amateurs were Thronvett with a 69 and Jake Clark with a 70. So those are our local news and notes. And now we need to mention our player of the week. And our player of the week is brought to you by Back Nine Golf of Knoxville, Knoxville's premier indoor golf facility. It offers golf simulated bays around the clock. Memberships are available. It's open to the public. And they also have a second facility that's located in Alcoa. So as far as our golf of the week, I consider Jake Reeves, who shot that fantastic 63 and won by six in the Pro-Am. Kyle Cottom for what he did in the PGA Tour Americas, tying for 13th. But Adam Forgy, who won the State Open, is our Knox Area Golf of the Week. Braxton, you were telling me that that's rare for a pro to win the State Open.
2: Yeah, it's the first PGA professional, Jimmy, since 1997, Kip Hemley. And it was actually, there was a run, 95, 96, 97. It was all PGA professionals, which was Jared Nelson, 95, Walt Chapman, 96, and then Kip Hemley in 97. So it's been 29 years since one of our PGA professionals has won. And congratulations to Adam. It was a great week for him and just thrilled to death for him to win the State Open.
1: Yeah, so a great playing by him. He's going to join us in just a second as well. One thing we do want to mention while we're waiting, the Lady Vols coach, Diana Cantu, got a one-year extension that takes her through 2031. The Lady Vols won the SEC for the first time ever. They tied for 18th nationally after placing 13th the year before. They had an individual, Kyra Van Kan, who tied for 5th as an individual. That's the second best ever by a Lady Vol. So congratulations to Diana Cantu for getting a one-year extension. Tennessee also extended Brennan Webb earlier as well. So congratulations to them. We're now pleased to be joined by Adam Forgy, the winner of the Tennessee State Open held in Gallatin. Adam, how are you?
3: Good. How are you, Jimmy?
1: Well, I'm doing very well. Thank you for joining us. Congratulations on winning the State Open. Tell us the key, what you did well.
3: Well, I played some golf that maybe this exception of two swings the whole tournament didn't put me in a lot of sticky situations, just hit a lot of greens and played the game kind of how you hope to play it, but very rarely happens like that. So it was nice to have hit a lot of greens and make it not easy, but somewhat easier.
1: Was there any drama on the 18th hole, the final hole?
3: Yeah, there was tons of drama on 18th hole. So we had good weather the whole event, and we get to the 18th tee box, and we see a bad storm coming. Wind started brewing. It's raining hard. We hit our tee balls without a ton of rain. I'm laying in the fairway. Seth's laying in the right rough, and it comes a torrential downpour. Wind's blowing hard from right to left, raining very hard. I think we hung out in the cart for a while hoping Allison would, call it or

0: come back and finish play. But she's just kind of staring at us like, okay, y'all need to go on. We've only got 3/4 of a hole to finish this whole tournament. She wasn't about to blow the horn. So he ends up hitting there on the last hole after about 10 minutes trying to wait in the cart. And then I'm using my towel trying to dry my grips off just to make a shot from the fairway.
1: Tell us about the one-hole playoff. What happened there?
0: So we go back to the tee, and I had the honor off the tee. That 18th hole was a very tight tee ball. There's trouble on both left and right, and then there's bunkers that makes it more narrow. But there's kind of a tree limb hanging in the way there, which, you know, you need to hit a draw, and that's my normal shot. So I got to hit first, so I just went ahead and went aggressive and pulled the driver out, hit it in the fairway, and Seth stepped up to hit his shot. At this time, they waited a while, and it wasn't raining anymore. And he kind of hit a double cross in the left hazard. And then we couldn't find his ball. He decided to drop there. And I think at that point he thought, well, I've got to hit it close. So he goes at the flag, which about 20 feet left of the flag is another hazard. So he hit it in the hazard twice there. And I'm laying in the fairway after my first shot. So basically at that point, I'm trying to just not do anything stupid. So I'm aiming at the right edge of the green to the fringe, just hoping to hit it over there and make a par by chipping it up and down or a long two-putt. And luckily, I ended up hitting it short of the green, chipping it up to about 3 feet and tapping it in.
2: So cool, Adam. Number one, congratulations. Number two, we were talking just before you came on air with us. You're the first PGA professional since 1997 to win the Tennessee State Open. Did you know any of that history, or kind of what does it feel like to kind of get over the finish line and to win our state open?
0: Well, yeah, no. To the first part, no, I didn't really know. I was 17, I guess, back when Kip won, so I wasn't even trying to play the state open yet. And I knew that it had been a while, but I was thinking 6 or 7 years. And when they told me that at the end, that just made it even more special to realize, you know, that a section pro ain't been able to go out there and get it done in that long. And I think talking to a lot of the section pros over the years, you know, they're all like, man, that's hard to go out there and beat those traveling pros. And I think the demeanor had gotten sad on the section side.
2: Did that kind of add a little bit of motivation / fuel to the fire to that final round to kind of, you know, go out there with the mindset of being able to have a chance to win the golf tournament? Kind of just take us through the thought kind of going into the last round there.
0: Well, I was, you know, you got two things on your mind when you're competing in the state open, because you've got amateurs involved with the pros. So at some point, I was trying not to think a lot about it at the beginning. I decided for 36 holes to never look at my phone for the scoring, which is rare for me. So I got out about 11 holes in and was doing okay, but nothing real special. And the guys in my group were doing well. So I started to look at my phone, and I kind of found myself looking for, like, who's going to be the low pro, you know, because the leaders had kind of gotten away from me. I wasn't out of it, but I knew I needed to do something special at the end. And you start to looking for the low pro purse there to try to at least secure that if possible. And then when I ended up securing that on the 18th hole with that putt and being in a playoff with an amateur, I knew I got first place money, but I realized I didn't even care about the first place money. I gave it all back. I just wanted to win the tournament. And that's when I realized, okay, I'm going to have to continue playing through these nerves in the playoff.
1: Adam, where does winning the state open rank among your achievements?
0: Oh, it's by far the best thing that I've done. I've told a lot of people and online, social media posts, you know, had a lot of disappointments in my golf career. I've always just been that guy that got second or third or almost made it to the state in high school or almost did this. I've had almost stories a bunch. I know I was with Braxton down at the professional championship 1 year, and he had made the cut and was moving on the last day, and I'm sitting there missing the cut by that thing in one stroke multiple years in a row. So for me to actually finally get something done and it to be of this caliber, boy, it's something I needed big time.
1: Does this change your scheduling going forward about what events you might play in?
0: I hope it does. You know, we've got kind of two majors throughout the year in the section, and that's the State Open and then the section championship. And it's really hard to break through to play in anything else in that without just signing up for some Corn Ferry qualifiers or something. So hopefully some opportunities will arise from this and maybe give me a little chance to play beyond the section or outside of the section.
1: What does this do for your confidence?
0: Oh, it helps big time. I think if I get in this situation again, you just sit there and think about the times you've won, because all I had to think about was the times I'd gotten ninth, you know, or whatever it was, I was coming up short. So now I can do a pretty good job of trying to remember this out there, and I think it makes it a whole lot easier.
1: That's Adam Almost Forgy joining us on Golf Talk. Adam, congratulations on the win. You're also our Knox Area Golfer of the Week. Crossville's close enough. So congratulations to you, and best of luck going forward.
0: Thank you, Jimmy, for having me on. Braxton, love you, buddy. Thanks for having me on, and I appreciate it.
1: Thanks, Adam. All right, good job. Bye. Very good. All right. Let's also want to mention this. On the PGA Tour, there was an opposite event to the British Open. It was held in Dominican Republic. Peter Malnati of Knoxville tied for 34th. He shot 69, 70, 70, 69. He was 10 under par. The winner was Stefano Mazzoli of Italy. He birdied the last hole for 20. He earns his PGA Tour card based on winning an opposite field event. What are your thoughts on that, Braxton?
2: It's a preview of where we're going in the future, Jimmy. I mean, we just talked about it a little bit last week with Scott. You know, you're going to have these kind of secondary PGA Tour events, and the guys are going to kind of have a chance to work their way up the system. So it's pretty cool to see kind of that progression. And I mean, selfishly, we just hope it happens for one of our guys, either, you know, Lance Simpson with his run, and or, you know, some of the ones, Kyle Cottam, some of the ones that we've talked about before, that it just kind of happens to one of them.
1: Finishing second was Gordon Sargent, and also tying for 11th was Blades Brown. He was 15 under par. Another quick note I mentioned about the Lady Vols with Coach Cantu. They had five players make the Women's Golf Coaching Association Scholar All-American team. How about that? You have to have a cumulative 3.5 GPA to make the team. Kyra Van Kan, Sophia Ingseth, Sophia Christopher, Madison Messimer, and Kapon Thopasset were those that made the basically an academic All-America team. So congratulations to them on their achievement. Braxton, what's the tournament you're playing in Chattanooga?
2: Well, typically it's the Honors Council Fire Pro-Am, Jimmy, but the Honors is hosting the U.S. Women's Amateur in a few weeks, so it switched over to Chattanooga Golf and Country Club and Council Fire this year. So we played Chattanooga Golf and Country Club today, getting ready to go play the Council Fire Club tomorrow, and looking forward to a good day with some great people down there tomorrow.
1: Ryan Fox, when he talked to his family, said before the last round, they told him to bring back a trophy. Braxton, I want you to bring back a trophy.
2: Yeah, I'd say my daughter Lydia would be very excited if I brought back a trophy.
1: All right. Hey, Braxton, thank you so much for joining us. I appreciate it. Thank you to Adam Forgy for joining us. Thank you to Jim Strite for joining us as well. I'm Jimmy Himes. This has been Golf Talk.
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21: 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Two other factors driving progressive overload are time under tension and muscular fatigue. That means the amount of time your muscles are engaged during a movement, the slower the movement, the harder it will be until you reach the point where you can't do another rep with good form. 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Also, remember this, pay attention to your breath. So important. Breathe out when you exert force. I'm Dr. Sanjay Gupta, helping you live a better life.
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